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10: You have a lost on the coin toss.
11: 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Welcome to the program. 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
0: 888-971-SAGE, 888-971-7243. I am Larry Elder. We are Salem News Channel. As I discussed this in my documentary, Uncle Tom One, 1940, 87% of blacks lived under the federally defined level of poverty. 20 years later, by 1960, that number had fallen to 47. 40-point drop. Greatest period of economic expansion for black Americans in American history. No affirmative action. No Civil Rights Bill of 1964. Why? Because it was rare for a black child to enter the world without a father in the home married to the mother. An embrace of education, an embrace of American values, even if those values were not being administered fairly to black people, a belief in Judeo-Christian values. Now, fast forward, you have Black Lives Matter. They attack the nuclear intact family on their website. They were founded by trained Marxists. Karl Marx was an atheist who said he wanted to dethrone God. And of course, they're not patriotic. They don't believe in American values. So the qualities that allow black people to make that kind of progress before the Civil Rights Act is now under attack by these yahoos in Congress. And what are people like Pete Buttigieg and Gavin Newsom and Pritzker going to do, all of whom are very likely going to run for president, when it becomes obvious that black voters want reparations? Particularly in states like South Carolina, one of the early primary states. They're going to have to embrace reparations, and that's a bad move politically. 80% of blacks support reparations. About that same percentage of whites oppose them. Here is the kind of rhetoric you're going to be hearing from people like Pete Buttigieg, number 41.
6: We have to deal with a Supreme Court that is now a rogue Supreme Court. To see them eviscerate the Voting Rights Act is to see them reverse some of the most important progress this country ever made.
0: Okay. To see them eviscerate the Voting Rights Act. All they said was the Voting Rights Act was designed to make sure no poll taxes, no literacy tests, no grandfather clauses. It was not designed to use race to engineer majority black districts. You're also suggesting that only black people should be the politicians for districts where the majority of them are black. By that logic, how in the world can you support and justify a Barack Obama becoming president when blacks are just 13% of the population? It's insulting. It's bigoted. It's racist. But you see how pandering he is. So he's going to have to embrace reparations or figure out some sort of way around it, as will all these politicians if Kamala Harris runs. It's going to be entertaining. See you on Monday.
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11: With SRN News, I'm Keith Peters in Washington. A federal judge indefinitely blocks Donald Trump's $1.8 billion anti-weaponization fund.
12: That fund was for compensating people who claim to be victims of a weaponized government. Acting Attorney General Todd Blanche says the government is scrapping its plans for the fund after bipartisan backlash. Attorneys for the plaintiffs aren't satisfied by Blanche's assurances that the fund won't move forward. U.S. District Judge Leonie Brinkema previously agreed to temporarily block President Donald Trump's Republican administration from proceeding with the fund for at least 2 weeks. Brinkema gave the parties a week to negotiate an agreement for Blanche to submit a sworn declaration the administration won't revive the fund. I'm Haya Pinjwani.
11: On Wall Street, the Dow up by 359 points, the Nasdaq rose 79, the S&P advanced 37 points. This is SRN News.
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14: Serenity Now on today's show, low talker Ilhan Omar comes after Jerry Seinfeld.
15: Keeping you informed and engaged, now more than ever. 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
14: Welcome to Seculo. We've made it to a Friday, folks. Here we are. Let's open up those phone lines if we can. I'm going to wait. There they go. They're open now. 1-800-684-3110. So I want to hear from you today because, look, we made it here to Friday. It's a big weekend as the UFC, well, is on the lawn of the White House.
16: It's an abomination, I've heard,
14: though. How dare you?
16: I can't believe it.
14: You know, I don't get into a lot of online discourse with people. I don't like it. I think arguing with someone on Facebook is you never win. You go back and forth. But I won.
16: So you the first one.
14: This guy, good friend, you know, friend of the family for years, he went on a rant about how the UFC was like a modern day blood sport and how, you know, how dare the president on the Lord's Day spend his time on his birthday, watching the modern day equivalent of the Christians versus the Lions and the Gladiators. And I said, you know what? Say what you want about Republicans. this is my line. My line is defending my precious combat sports. And he even put out, he's like, I want to reiterate, $60 million is being spent by the federal government. And I said, not so fast, sir.
16: Logan coming with facts.
14: I said, go read the article you posted first, sir. And it said $60 million will be spent, all of which will be incurred by the UFC. The only thing American people will be paying for is the normal security costs that happen in these kind of things, like, I don't know, the Christmas tree lighting or this. And he had to issue a correction. I won a Facebook argument.
16: That is really one of the first times that's ever happened. I got to applaud you, Logan. Everyone should applaud Logan on Friday and call in to applaud him. 1-800-684-3110.
14: I like that. I put a meme or a gif of Alex Pereira Chama going, victory. And I was like,
16: I won.
14: You
16: have to explain that for 90% of the people.
14: That's not true. We got some fighters. It looks amazing. I can't wait to watch it this weekend. I'm having people over.
16: That's why people are tuning in right now.
14: My son said that we have to be very selective on who gets invited because he's not going to spend the time explaining who these people are.
16: I like that.
14: He said, I want to be focused on the fights.
16: Your son is you.
14: Yeah, he's like, I don't want to be sitting there talking to people. They're talking during the fights. No, we have to focus. That being said, we're also, I don't know how I got on that rant. I do, though. Look, it's Friday. Okay. Phone lines are open for you. 1-800-684-3110. We are also talking about a response that Ilhan Omar had specifically to Jerry Seinfeld, who was cornered leaving the Knicks game after the big historic win, the best basketball game I've probably ever watched in my life, as the Knicks won their first game at home in the finals, first game in the finals at home. You got to listen to what happened on the streets first. Let's play Jerry Seinfeld, and then we'll let you know what happened there.
17: What up, Seinfeld? What up? Can we get a free Palestine? Can we get a free Palestine? Come on, give us one free Palestine.
18: It doesn't exist.
14: It doesn't exist. Then later on, that influencer is like, we got him. We got a quote. We got him to say something. It's like, look, this dude has been the most consistent of anyone with Jerry Seinfeld. A very loud, outspoken, someone that was there, by the way, when the attacks were happening, because he was visiting, there's pictures of him in the bunkers, meeting with people, has been very active in his support of Israel. How did this guy even get up to Jerry Seinfeld? That's something that I think needs to be discussed. It's crazy. He on the streets of New York, good for Jerry for being a man of the people, but it's kind of wild. Well, guess who decided to respond? Ilhan Omar was positioned saying, hey, what do you think about this with Jerry Seinfeld? And we get back, we'll play what she had to say. Nothing that's going to surprise you too much, but I love that right now we're building beef between, really, an American treasure, an icon, Jerry Seinfeld. You know, I think probably the number one most successful television figure
16: ever.
14: Not just in our lifetime, probably in all. Phone lines are open for you. 1-800-684-3110. It's Friday. We're having a little bit more fun here. We're monitoring some other news as well. Let me know what you think. Let me know what you think about the UFC event, by the way, happening this weekend. Let's chat about that as well. I think this is another cool moment in American history. If they want to leave up that structure, Will, like President Trump said, like the Eiffel Tower.
16: You're for it.
14: 100%. 100%. Can't wait to get another video game. Play it. Next week. Be right back.
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14: Welcome back to Secular. Let's see. Yeah, some phone lines are still open. 1-800-684-3110. I'd love
16: George
14: to hear from you.
16: George is calling online, too. Do you think it is George Costanza?
14: Yeah. No. Oh, man. Maybe. We'll see. From California, so I don't
16: think. Would be, that would be great.
14: Yeah.
16: That would be the top five moments of this broadcast. If a
14: fictional character. Oh, you think it's... Yeah, no.
16: Actually, if any of the cast were to call in.
14: Yeah. Well, if anyone's listening, it's... anyway, we'll take like real low, like you have to be cast. You can be like not even recurring.
16: Right.
14: Were you once, I probably know a few people that have made like a
16: You're at least
14: guest spot.
16: A couple degrees away.
14: Like they
16: from
14: did one them. Scene. I probably know some of those people that there are a lot of Seinfeld one-offs. You know, all right. With that, we're continuing to have this conversation. Look, with Jerry Seinfeld, he was approached after the Knicks' historic win in the NBA Finals outside of Madison Square Garden, was walking down the street immediately following. And someone approaches him. Now, this is not uncommon. Jerry Seinfeld has been heckled over the last couple of years at his shows. People yell things out. We had it happen actually at a show. I went to go see him, I guess probably almost 2 years ago now here in Nashville. Someone yelled something out. And then the crowd overwhelmingly turned on the person in the audience. And that person was removed. Usually, it's about his support of Israel. Again, his show doesn't even address it. It's not like you sit there and Jerry Seinfeld then goes on a rant about Israel. But when he's been approached about it, he's had conversations in interviews and such about how he feels about, really, not the Israeli government, but the Israeli people and the Jewish people in general. So it's not uncommon for him to get heckled right now or to have people who are approaching him. So he usually, though, because, look, you're talking about someone who is, I would say, one of the more untouchable celebrities in terms of you. There's nothing you could do to his career at this point to hurt it. He is financially, I think, doing fine. Still touring the country because he loves it. Can't get the money. And because of, you know, just generic support of the Jewish people. So I want to play first, and we played this last segment. This is just so you have a setup. This is what happened on the streets of New York following that Knicks game just the other night.
17: What up, Seinfeld? What up? Can we get a free Palestine? Can we get a free Palestine? Come on, give us one free Palestine.
18: It doesn't exist.
14: It doesn't exist. It laughs it off and moves on. People start cheering. Look, everyone was in a celebratory mood. And of course, someone had to come in and try to get a gotcha moment from Jerry Seinfeld. Someone who doesn't seem to care. But who did we approach? Of course, then we got to get a response. We got to get a reacts to video, Will.
16: Yeah, that's how the internet works.
14: People wanted Ilhan Omar reacts to Jerry Seinfeld.
16: That's right, and here's what we've got. So this is from TMZ. Remember, TMZ now has this D.C. office because I think that D.C. has become very circus-like, that it's the perfect place for TMZ to go. And speaking of circus, send in the clowns for all the clown-ishness that we're having today. But here's what we've got. This is a TMZ reporter going up to Ilhan Omar, squad member, and here's what she had to say about Jerry Seinfeld.
22: Jerry Seinfeld has said again last night, Palestine doesn't exist. Do you think that's dangerous rhetoric for someone with such a big platform?
23: I mean, Jerry Seinfeld has been really horrific human being and an example when it comes to talking about the reality of the genocide that Israel has carried out. And I think when people prioritize their own people in the interest of harming others, it's very dangerous. And I don't even think of him as like just a celebrity and someone who has a platform in that danger, but it is dangerous just as a human being to talk the way that he does. It's very disgusting, it's very disturbing, and it's very genocidal language that he uses.
16: Logan, I don't think she knows who Jerry Seinfeld is.
14: She says he's not a celebrity.
16: She says, I don't even think of him as a celebrity or someone with a platform.
14: Like, doesn't think he's dangerous enough.
16: Yeah, right. Like, it's as if someone said, did you see what Jerry Seinfeld said? And she's like, who? And then reads it and is like, oh, that's awful. I'm going to respond to this. But I think we should play this because I think this goes also more to what she doesn't know who he is. Let's go ahead and play bite three from Ilhan Omar, where she continues with more questions with this reporter. Let's hear what she had to say.
22: Do you think, like, people hear words he says and, like, they kind of, you know, get into their own brains as well? Like, do you think it has an impact, someone of his stature saying such things?
23: It does, because it carries weight. So many people are able to see it and hear it. And I'm assuming he is of Jewish heritage.
22: Yeah, I think so. I believe so.
23: And for him knowing that his people suffered the Holocaust and experienced what genocide looks like, for him not to recognize the genocidal language that he's using to wipe out a whole group of people is very disturbing, and people need to recognize that.
16: Logan, back there even, okay, Jerry Seinfeld may be one of the most famous Jewish comedians, like, has brought in a lot of Jewish culture to be household culture in America.
14: I would say
16: America.
14: Top five, maybe number one, most famous comedian.
16: Right, yes.
14: Walking the planet. I mean, maybe you could say right now you have a Rogan or you have a Dave Chappelle, those guys who currently.
16: Right.
14: But we're talking about long-term history. Jerry Seinfeld, top five at least. And yeah.
16: It's not a secret either that Jerry Seinfeld is Jewish. Like, that's a part of his whole bit.
14: Yeah.
16: And the fact that she says, I'm assuming he's of Jewish heritage, I think it goes further to, she doesn't know who he is.
14: Well, I think beyond that, you have Jerry Seinfeld, like you said, I think it's very interesting. And Seinfeld actually did this in a way that I think the Jewish community has always really appreciated, which is the actual show, Seinfeld, that was on NBC for so many years, been reruns for decades, was probably the most Jewish television show without really ever addressing it.
16: Right.
14: It was Jewish culture being brought to, like you said, into the mainstream and being a way for it to become acceptable to even embrace Jewish culture, whether that was stealing a babka, whatever it may be, that would probably not have made its way into the middle of the country. And Jewish culture was really planted into our entire zeitgeist because of something like Seinfeld. And you had even characters that were even not Jewish. Technically, George is Costanza. I don't think that, but then eventually the character did essentially become Jewish.
16: Right.
14: These characters meant a lot to the Jewish people. And then on the other hand, you have the actual guy. You have the comedian, the person, by the way, who is also a father and a husband. His wife has been one of the, this is why he's a target. His wife, not only him, Jerry, he's obviously been fairly vocal, I would say, about his support of Israel. His wife is one of the leading activists. She's one of the leading Zionists, I would say, in the sort of celebrity culture of Israel. And this is happening, by the way, to other people. Look what happened with Gwyneth Paltrow. Gwyneth Paltrow releases a video promoting a condominium, pretty much a two tower units that are being built, New York-style apartments that are going to be built in Herzliya in Israel. And look, she's not stupid. She's a very smart woman. She knew by doing this ad campaign, she was going to be bringing on a lot of people who are going to be very upset. So I'm very proud of some of these celebrities. We talk a lot of bad about celebrities. We don't necessarily, but a lot of, you said, the conservative talking figureheads. There are some that make strategic moves that mean more and actually say more than making a political statement. I think someone like a Gwyneth Paltrow or a Jerry Seinfeld, again, people that don't need the money, taking the money even and becoming a spokesperson for Israel at this point, this is not, you know, some of the, maybe the ones that they were joking around about, this is not the Milli Vanillis,
16: right?
14: Getting the money to go support, you know, and don't care, they'll just take a booking comes. These are A, you know, the top of the A list.
16: Well, it's, I saw a clip or an interview with Jerry Seinfeld talking about that he was offered $100 million to do another season and turned it down.
14: Yeah, it was $10 million an episode.
16: He had the ability to say, you know what, I don't need another $100 million. Like, that's the level of A-list celebrity we're talking about here. But even this entire back and forth almost feels like a bit from Seinfeld, where the individual here, a member of Congress, has no clue who Jerry Seinfeld is. He's like, I'm assuming he's Jewish. Not that there's anything wrong with that. The whole thing feels like a Seinfeld bit. But yet here we are in reality with Ilhan Omar saying that he's a horrible person.
14: Yeah, I thought she said prolific and she said horrific.
16: Right.
14: Which, I mean,
16: prolific
14: again,
16: would be, I mean, he's done a lot.
14: I mean, probably, yeah, the B movie.
16: Right. Hilarious.
14: So the Pop-Tart movie. My kids love that Pop-Tart movie. My son actually had us go see Jerry Seinfeld after the Pop-Tart movie on Frosted. This is ridiculous, but it was fun. Phone lines are open for you. 1-800-684-3110. We are having a little bit more fun here on a Friday. But look, it's the real challenges of the world that we live in right now. It's, you know, we can glaze over it a little bit because it is humorous in nature. But in reality, we're dealing with a lot. Phone lines again are open. Let's take some calls when we get back. 1-800-684-3110. As Will said, send in those clowns. We'll be right back.
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14: Welcome back to Secular. We're going to take some calls. A lot of you are calling in, but we do have a few lines open right now. 1-800-684-3110. 1-800-684-3110. We are live, and we will be covering a few different topics today, including, you know, we'll move into a little Iran talk in this segment as well. As we know, President Trump, after those big threats yesterday, pretty much made a statement saying, we're calling it all off. It's not going to happen. Pretend like that didn't happen. Well, it's like George Costanza. You just go back to work the day after you quit.
16: Right.
14: And just pretend it never happened. That's all you do. I do want to take some calls that are related to Israel right now, because that was a conversation. We're going to go to George in California, who is watching on Salem News Channel, which, by the way, is a way you can watch us as well. You know, we can watch. You can watch on YouTube. You can watch on Rumble. You can watch on ACLJ.org. But if you're trying to maybe have an experience a little bit different, the 24-hour network of Salem News Channel, we are on there live. So, George, go ahead.
6: Oh, thanks for taking my call, guys. Watch your show every morning. Really enjoy it. I'm a big, I want to comment on the Israel and Jerry Seinfeld thing. I'm a big supporter of Israel, but I see a little bit of hypocrisy, and maybe you guys could straighten me out. The Palestinians, are they a Semitic people? What do we do with them?
14: Yeah, I mean, we can easily have that conversation. And look, it's not one that you tread into lightly, I will say that. And look, people's support of Israel, I can understand, specifically if you're just getting attuned to the situations in the Middle East over the last 3 years, where you can be very confused. And look, I've even someone who spent a lot of time in the Middle East, spent a lot of time in Israel, have had to make sure I stay brushed up on my history. Our team actually put together a video right, you know, shortly after October 7th, because I think there was that conversation of who are the Palestinian people? What is their background? How did they end up where they are? Did the Jewish people have a right to be there in the first place? You know, those are the big questions that were asked that, look, I think historically now we should be saying Israel was founded, you know, the modern state of Israel was founded in the 40s, in 1948. We should at that point say, you know, whether you agree with the fact that they were put there in the first place, generations have passed now, and this is where we are. You could start, you know, really wheeling that back to almost any country that wasn't even America at that point. Like, how far back are we going to go? But the Palestinian people will actually have a very interesting background. The Israeli community will say it's really an amalgamation of a lot of Arabs that are in that area. People of, whether that is, you know, from Persia, whether it's from all these different areas.
16: And mostly Jordan and Syria, yeah, because of the proximity to it. And really,
14: it's all right there.
16: The entire area was called the Transjordan area for a while. And then it was Palestine was given under the British mandate as kind of a nickname. But it was never a place, and the Palestinian was never a distinct people group separate from those that are in the neighborhood, for lack of a better term. And there's this video we have that Logan referenced. The title on YouTube is Everything You Need to Know About the History of Palestine and Israel. But the piece itself, we refer to as The Myth of Palestine. It's very well put together, researched. I remember the painstaking amount of edits and things that we went
14: redrafts
16: through to ensure it wasn't just, like, every sentence we analyzed to make sure that when we put this out, it was something we were confident that if people consumed this 7-minute video, they would be able to speak with authority and with researched historical fact when talking about this. So I know they're going to put it in the chat. We may play it later in the broadcast because we're having similar questions come in. But George was asking, are they a Semitic people? Are they, what do you do with this thought of the Palestinian people when you have people say, like Jerry Seinfeld, Palestine doesn't exist? And I think that is what this piece really does. It breaks down the history of it, and really the position of the ACLJ and is the true position of reality.
14: Yeah, it's more just the historical
16: when you
14: facts.
16: Look at what this entire fight that you see in public now about, you know, from the river to the sea, Palestine must be free, is what they try to say, which is saying wipe out the entire state of Israel. This really goes and shows the history of it.
14: Yeah, I think it's worth watching, George, but look, it's a big question. And I'm not going to also pretend that, you know, that there aren't people on each side who get a little dehumanizing when we're talking about human life. There are incredible people in these areas. There is incredible things that are happening. They have been under a stranglehold of bad, bad leadership. Israel has tried to work with what you consider, I guess, the PLO or all the different iterations of Palestinian leadership over the years to try to come to these solutions. Often it can't get there. Often, 100% of the time it can't get there because the wants of the leadership is much different. The goals are much different. You go to Israel, it's a very Western society. It's still rooted in Judaism, but it is a Western secular country. Women have full rights. People have pretty much the same amount of rights as you'd expect here in America. There are differences, of course. Politically, it's very split. There's a lot of more what you'd consider, if we were to import it, conservatives and liberals that are there. But you go one step outside of Israel, all of a sudden, women have very little rights. All of a sudden, you know, you do not want to be a member of different sexual orientation or anything like that. There are things that happen to these people that are really disturbing. And it is being controlled. And that narrative somehow is winning. I don't get that, but I do understand the sensitivity to it. And I also never want to devalue human life. And hopefully in that video presentation we have, you can have a history lesson that then can inform what we do in the future. Not dislike the fact that I think even those who complain, well, Israel shouldn't be in the first place. Yeah, but it's there. These people are there too. So we have to come up with answers that work for everybody.
16: Well, and here's to that point as well, Logan. When you look at even the politics of Israel in itself and people that don't like Benjamin Netanyahu, I do think it would genuinely shock people because of what they hear about, you know, that it's an apartheid state, that it's, you know, that they are keeping the Arabs with no rights in Palestine and the Palestinians and all of the rhetoric you hear, that there are 10% of the Knesset, which is like their parliament, their the equivalent of their Congress.
14: Their government, yeah.
16: Right. 10% are what the world would call Palestinians, are Israeli Arabs. So what kind of apartheid state lets the people that they are taking their human rights away have political parties and be a part of the government? Yeah. That is where these myths and these lies that you hear on TV and on social media need to be put to rest, because that's not an apartheid state if you're giving them representation in your government.
14: I am going to be very interested to see when the next time there's a general election in Israel or whatever it may be, and there's a new prime minister, and that prime minister is very liberal, and that prime minister is the opposite of Benjamin Netanyahu. Do all of a sudden people become pro-Israel? I don't think so. Because we know it's deeper rooted than that. It doesn't actually have to do with the government. You wouldn't be approaching Jerry Seinfeld on the streets and then having to get somebody else responding to Jerry Seinfeld on the street, someone who's not an Israeli. Because we know where the roots are. Phone lines are open for you. We got a second half hour of this show coming up. We are monitoring a lot of what's happening around the world. We're going to talk about a little bit more of that, what's happening with the Iranian war, when we get back in just a moment on Seculo. Don't go anywhere. If you lose us in your local station, find us at aclj.org or however you get your podcast.
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7: Keeping you informed and engaged, now more than ever. 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
14: Welcome to the second half hour of Seculo. That break is always so fast. Phone lines are open for you at 1-800-684-3110 to have your voice heard on the air today. If you're just joining us right now, we are discussing a few different topics, one of which we haven't really gotten into much, which is President Trump yesterday afternoon, after we had, again, done a show about what's it going to look like. We're going to hit back hard. The president said the bombings are coming in Iran. And then he's like, whoa, whoa, whoa. We got a new deal on the table here. And look, this is, again, the negotiation that happens in the public square, it feels like, from President Trump. And then on the other hand, we are talking about a topic I did not expect, which is Ilhan Omar reacting to Jerry Seinfeld being approached on the streets of New York after the Knicks win, where they asked him about to say free Palestine, obviously trying to troll him into saying something he didn't want to say. And he said, it doesn't exist, and kept moving laughing. And that became a whole cultural story as well. And Ilhan Omar came out and said he's a horrific figure, so on and so on. A battle now between Jerry Seinfeld and Ilhan Omar. I want to hear from you, 1-800-684-3110. Let's pivot a little bit to Iran. We have a call coming in, Robert, in Maryland. You're on the air.
5: Yes, hi. How you doing, Logan and Will? Wanted to ask the both of you, do you believe that the framework that President Trump is working out with the Iranians and possibly a deal is going to be something that the Iranians are going to stick to, or are they going to break it, and we're going to have to go back to full-scale military operations?
16: So, Robert, I think what we've seen over the past 24 hours, we saw a big threat from the president taking Karg Island, and then later in the afternoon, you saw him saying, I'm calling off all the attacks for tonight, as well as any plan. Here's where I'm at personally. This is without any real insight into the back and forth here, but what we've seen is this continues. It does seem like the Iranians, at least to some degree, are getting close in these negotiations, so much so that President Trump will say things like, hey, we're going to hold off. We're getting close. He did say yesterday that there will be a signing. So he was very confident yesterday. Then terms leaked in the press, and President Trump said that those are not real. He called them fake news. So if you're seeing someone say these are the terms of this memorandum of understanding, know that they probably are not. If we get to a deal, which I'm skeptical of, I have always been, you have as well, Logan, on this broadcast, but if they do get to something, I don't think it will be something that Iran can not hold up. I think that the way it's being crafted will be something that has real teeth, something that would have moments. It's not all of a sudden they're releasing all the sanctions at once. You have to prove to be able to get your money that you are following this, and that there would be real inspections, etc., unlike the JCPOA. So it's a big if there, Robert. If they get to something, I think it would be something that has enough terms that hold Iran accountable, not just taking their word for it. But I'm still very, very skeptical that we even get to that.
14: All right, Robert, I appreciate your call. And look, we only got 1 minute left in this segment. We're going to keep the conversation rolling, though. We don't have any guests today. It's just me and Will. So if you want to call in, 1-800-684-3110. I haven't talked at all about the work of the ACLJ, really, in this show. And look, we are, when it comes to dealing with people like the Squad or Ilhan Omar, we're right there with you. We're there in Washington, D.C. We got to make sure that we are there, whether that is at the UN, across the country, or across the world, or whether that's here in our own country, to not just, again, blindly support the government of Israel, but to say that we need to support the existence of Israel. And that is precisely what the fight really is. Like I said, when you have a country like Israel that is a very Western society that likely will vote someone in next who, you know, could be very liberal, what happens then? We're going to always be there, though, to support the existence of this nation. You want to be a part of it as well. Go to ACLJ.org. I'm asking you to become a champion today. 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
14: Welcome to Seculo. Welcome back to Seculo. It's Friday. That's what happens here.
16: Yeah.
14: I forgot about the first five segments we did.
16: It happens.
14: Blurred
16: it's a
14: my
16: thing,
14: brain.
16: I've seen it happen to you many a Friday.
14: Hey.
16: What?
14: I feel like that wasn't very nice.
16: No, it was extremely nice. That was very kind.
14: It was kind to say that I forget that we're in the middle of a show?
16: Yeah, I was pointing out an observation. I wasn't.
14: You know what?
16: Cruel.
14: I'm going to jump to a call.
16: You should.
14: Because I feel like you've insulted me. Let's go to
16: Merrick. How dare you?
14: There you go. For those who weren't watching, I did not do that live. That's a soundbite. But I could probably still do it. My voice is a little still shaky. I don't know if I get that high
16: pitch. A lot of
14: anymore.
16: People were saying, they're like, Logan, your voice doesn't sound shaky.
14: Today?
16: Yesterday.
14: Yesterday?
16: Yeah.
14: Well, they weren't feeling
16: it
14: the knives in my throat.
16: You were straining, yes.
14: All right,
16: yes,
14: Marion
16: yes.
14: in Texas, go ahead. I love that they get to decide whether
16: no,
14: my voice
16: were.
14: Hurts.
16: They were like, he's not telling the
14: he's
16: truth.
14: He's lying for some reason to try to get people to call. Maybe I could do that again.
9: I need you to call in.
14: Phone lines are open at 1-800-684-3110. Help me out. Marion, though, in Texas, calls a lot. Marion, go ahead.
10: Yeah. Yes. Thank you so much. First of all, I want to commend y'all on the work that you've been doing. And I do believe everyone should become a supporter of your program.
14: Thank you.
10: I have seen nobody do the successful things that y'all do. And y'all do it around the world, not just in the United States. So I'm very grateful to y'all. And I hope more people join your support. Anyway, I believe that Trump's biggest threat is not I think it's the divisiveness against him in America. Can you imagine how successful he would have been if he had had the support of the liberals, the Democrats, the media, and all the insane left that have done nothing but fight him because of their hatred toward them? And no one in the world, in my opinion, other than Trump, could have done some of the things that have been done, like the Abraham Accords, the attack on Venezuela, and capture of Maduro, and look at what he's doing in Venezuela, at the Straits right now.
14: Yeah.
10: Nobody else had the courage or the guts to go after what they've been doing, and everybody says, well, it's been about 40 years. They attacked, when Thomas Jefferson was president, they attacked some of our ships that were going around a certain area, and then when Thomas Jefferson found out about it, he sent some warships to go over there so they wouldn't be robbing our ships and killing some of the people that were trying to go around there, and after they did that, guess what? They stopped, and he completely stopped it. So you need force to stop force, but people in America need to support Trump and quit being so divisive and pointing a finger at him at everything he does. That's my comment.
14: Look, Marion, I think you actually bring up a pretty interesting point. I don't think that other presidents couldn't do what President Trump has done with some of these situations. It's that they were so pressured and influenced by the people surrounding them that were playing politics that they didn't have the gumption to do it. There have always been threats like this. Look, there's always been campaign promises about these topics. And I could say that, by the way, in terms of Supreme Court justices, in terms of some of the pro-life activism they've done. I could say that about the border issues. I could say that about a lot of things. And even if you don't line up with President Trump, and I understand a lot of you don't, you can't say that a lot of these core campaign promises weren't met because President Trump is uniquely strong in the sense of doing what he feels like he wants to do and maybe not taking those political influences. And I would say that's maybe more so in back half of his first term and then now in this term. First couple of years, you had the sort of the playing politics years, and then the gloves came off, look, for better or worse in certain scenarios.
16: Right. And a lot of that is the political correctness of D.C. and the way that administrations have always been, right? There's the standards, the norms. That's one thing that you see in the New York Times going after Trump, saying he's breaking political norms. And they're saying that as a negative. Yeah. When in reality, what you've had for so long, and I'm not even saying that the individual presidents may have not been well-meaning, but when your entire government is staffed with academics, people that have spent so much time at elite universities playing hypothetical games for grades for so long that you end up people with like Jake Sullivan, who was the quintessential Washington swamp creature who was in the first Obama team as like a JV player and then became the national security advisor under Joe Biden. And that is what you see. He's the perfect test case of elite universities, Yale educated, all of these things with no real world practicality to him. So much so that he would so boldly say on an interview just days before October 7th, what you're seeing here is a Middle East that is peace like we've never seen, a quiet like we've never seen, because it's all academic and you can't see the practical signs that are pointing to something horrific that is that you're doing because you helped come up with the JCPOA to get Iran money where they funded October 7th.
14: I also think, I mean, let's just look back even just to the previous administration. Let's look back to the Biden administration. You had people who had such strong political weight behind them, they were able to convince the president of the United States, Joe Biden at the time, to not seek re-election just months before. Then panic was setting in so much, and he had so much pressure from his own party, from people who should be there to support and back him, to say, get out of this race. And here's the deal. Do I think President Trump would have won either way? I do. I think Trump would have won. Do I actually think it would have been closer if Joe Biden was the candidate? I do. Because I think the chaos that ensued in the few months leading up to it gave nobody confidence to really vote. And that's why you saw a landslide victory from President Trump. I don't think it would have been. I think you would have seen a win, but I don't think you would have probably seen every swing state. Because as much as Joe Biden was not a good president and had a lot of problems, let's not pretend he didn't. There was a lot of issues that were even more so when it came to Kamala Harris' last minute takeover that really burned people. But you had that political pressure. You had your Nancy Pelosi's. You had the people who could go in and meet with the president and somehow eventually pressure him to quit.
16: Well, and I think even to Marion's entire statement about the divisiveness here at home. That divisiveness is happening with these academics, the people that wanted to go back to the way that it was, where, you know, they control everything. They control the narrative. They control the politically correct way that the elected president behaves and follows their rules. And I think one thing that you've also seen, I keep bringing this up because it's one of my favorite things that's happening right now.
14: Just a billion, trillion, million.
16: No, not that. that because there's about to be a trillionaire.
14: We'll do that another time.
16: But this is the people that are coming here for the World Cup, and because of how spread across America, it's not like just
14: North
16: LA,
14: America.
16: Yeah, across North America, but even our own country, where you've had these teams that have been stationed in places like Lawrence, Kansas. That was Algeria. And
14: Japan is here in Nashville.
16: In Nashville. But the lie that you've been told is that rural America and flyover country is racist and xenophobic and hate foreigners. That's what you've been told. You're also been told that the world is going to hate coming to America for the World Cup, and that people are scared to come to America for the World Cup. And in reality, you're seeing this play out on social media. One of the most inspiring things is you're seeing how welcoming rural Americans are across the country to people that are coming here, as well as people genuinely loving the United States outside of New York, LA, Miami, Disney World, and Las Vegas. They are loving what they are finding here, loving the people.
14: Loving the Buc-ee's.
16: I saw, there's that, but there's also this elderly couple from Lawrence, Kansas that is going viral because they're wearing Algerian team gear, cheering for them. And they're like, why are you, it's a news service from overseas saying, why are you pulling for Algeria? They go, we are so grateful that they chose our small hometown of Lawrence, Kansas to be their home base. We want them to go. And they're like, what do you know about it? They go, we looked up a few things. We know it's located here. Here's their primary industry, et cetera. But they're genuinely just thrilled to welcome people. That's the goodness of America. So don't believe the divisiveness and don't let it get you.
14: Who are you cheering for in the World Cup?
16: USA, baby.
14: Atlanta.
16: Just Atlanta. You're cheering for the city of Atlanta to win it, or just to do okay just handling the crowds because the traffic
14: Atlanta's
16: is awful.
14: Atlanta's going to take it. That's what
16: that got me. I don't know why that's the funniest thing you've ever said to me. You're cheering for the World Cup, Atlanta.
14: Atlanta.
16: Yeah.
14: Yeah, you got it. we're not represented here in Nashville, so you got to pick somewhere.
16: Right.
14: I'm going for Atlanta. We got a couple lines open at 1-800-684-3110. We're taking calls in the next segment. We're going to continue this conversation going. Who are you supporting in the World Cup? I mean, America historically has, they've made it, I think, out of the group rounds, maybe.
16: I'd kind of like Ronaldo to get a World Cup.
14: Yeah, I'm cheering for Scotland, which has never made it out of
16: group play.
14: Group play.
16: Yeah.
14: It hasn't even qualified since for 28 years. So yeah. You know what? We'll see what happens here. We'll be back in just a minute on Seculo. Support the work if you can at aclj.org. Take your calls. Got three lines open. 1-800-684-3110.
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4: We asked for calls, you answered.
5: I know, I was going to play that video for folks.
4: Not now. No, you still want to take their calls?
5: I want to take calls. They've been calling in.
4: Okay.
5: You asked them to.
4: Mm-hmm. If you call, I will answer. Classic. Bobby in New York, line one. You're on the air, Bobby.
6: Hi, guys. This is your fellow rascal. I want to put Will into the category of you, Logan, also as a rascal. But what I was going to say is...
4: Hold on. Pause. I didn't know Will wasn't.
5: I thought we were all fellow rascals.
4: Yeah. But now I've actually learned that Will has like, you have graduated.
5: I'm now a rascal. Yeah, what did I do?
4: I think because you're funny now.
6: Oh. I think T-shirts should be made up for us of all of us fellow rascals, like proud to be a rascal. That's what
4: there
6: I think.
4: There you go. All right. Blah, blah, blah, blah.
6: Okay, keep doing this.
4: Go ahead. Let's pause. Go with your real statement here, Bobby. We're having funny on Friday. Go ahead.
6: But what I want to say is I think social media has been the worst thing that has happened to Israel because the social media has no conscience. And I think the world should take a look back at Anwar Sadat, who fought, a war against Israel in 1973. I don't think he fought the 67 war against Israel, but he did a 180-degree turn and changed his mind, came to his senses. And I think the world should take a look at what Anwar Sadat did, of course, from the Prime Minister of Egypt. Yeah. And that's my statement for today.
4: Yeah, and Bobby, I think people should actually even look at the way Israel, the people in Israel, sometimes for better or worse, by the way, sometimes their own detriment, I will say that, would turn on their military leaders if they felt that there was any kind of failure or any kind of issues. Look at what happened historically with a lot of the top military leaders and even prime ministers. Like how many Israeli governments have had to end in what you would say, quote unquote, shame, where America doesn't really have that. We kind of let typically, yeah, there's been some impeachments here and there, but Israel like flips governments wild. Their biggest leaders or heroes, even your Golda Meirs or, some of these really famous faces that you've seen. Historically, maybe we look back on and go, yes, these were incredible military leaders, or incredible government leaders, but they all went through these times, probably like Benjamin Netanyahu is going through right now, where Israel itself sometimes has an issue defending itself. And they'll start flipping, and a lot of them end with a resignation. A lot of times it does not end. Look at what happens in England. It's similar. We're kind of unique in America.
5: I mean, even Winston Churchill himself, we think of him as this great hero.
4: Of course.
5: But, like, lost an election and had to make a political comeback.
4: It's all politics, and it always has been. Let's continue to take some calls, because a lot of you are calling in. James, watch on the ACLJ app. That's a cool way to explore the world of the ACLJ. It's available on your Apple devices. I believe Android as well. James, go ahead.
7: Hey, I hear Trump saying a lot of things. I think sometimes it's just to mess with the whatever the leadership is in the IRGC, not Iran necessarily, but the separation between those two, because they get put together a lot, and most of the people don't support them. They're there. They can't do much because they don't have anything to defend themselves with. But
4: yeah, President Trump has been talking about this, saying, look, our hope is this sort of uprising in Iran for the people. But he also understands these are people that are scared when they've had 50,000 of their fellow people that would support a new government murdered in the streets. So he understands that they're under a lot of pressure. It's not that easy when you're risking your

0: lives and your family's lives.
1: Well, and I think that when we talk about those tens of thousands that were killed just this year, it almost takes away from the struggle that people have for decades had to do within Iran. If you were caught with a Bible, you'd go to the worst of worst prisons and be tortured. Evin prison. There are people that have survived to tell this, but how many were killed because they were seen as political enemies to the Ayatollah, to the regime, the Iranian Islamic Republic? If you were a person of faith, or if you just weren't following their strict codes of morality police, etc., all of that leads to people being killed and tortured. So we talk about the tens of thousands that have just happened, but I think that leaves out the vast history of people who have died wanting freedom in Iran.
0: Yeah, I want to continue on taking some more calls here. We got 3 calls, 4 minutes. Let's see if we can do it. Ray, California, go ahead.
2: Gentlemen, given the fact that Ilhan Omar is a military genius, we know that from her comments on World War XI, why don't we ask her to point to a map and show us where the state of Palestine is?
1: Ray, I love your comment. I feel like seethes over the existence of Israel enough that she would find a map, cross out Israel, and write Palestine over it. But points taken. I think people should go find this video on our ACLJ YouTube page. It's on Rumble as well. If our social team could put it in the chat, pin it, so people see the Myth of Palestine video. We didn't have time to play it.
0: Now you get to know if they're actually watching.
1: I know, it's fun. It's a test on a Friday. Yeah. It's like a pop quiz.
0: See who still has a job on Monday.
1: That's right. I know.
0: Yeah. Good jokes.
1: None of them.
0: Oh, gosh. Moving on. Irene in Virginia, line 2, go ahead.
3: Hey, listen, you know when you were in the 6th grade and you went into English class unprepared, and as soon as the teacher started asking questions, up went your hand. If I wave my hand, she won't call on me. That's Mr. Obama, President Obama. He's guilty of more than we are looking at. Otherwise, he wouldn't be out there waving his flag saying, look at me.
0: All right, Irene.
1: First of all,
0: open call Friday.
1: Strategy in 6th grade of actually trying to act like you want to get called on. I would have never dared to try that strategy. Very bold.
0: I dropped out before 6th grade. That's only partially true. Irene, thank you for your call. I think, you know, there's a lot of... I want to take one more call. I want to just get to it because this one is a good one to hopefully wrap up on. Chris in Maryland, go ahead.
4: Hi, how are you guys? Great show.
0: Thank you.
4: I think people have forgotten about the Arab Spring.
0: I know.
4: Hillary Clinton, during her the administration, has started. This happened a long time ago. It happened way before Biden.
0: Our memories are short, Chris.
4: We have to look back. And the destabilization when the Shah left, and the further destabilization of the Middle East by Hillary Clinton.
0: You've had these moments where it felt like change was coming. And Chris, you're right. Our memories are really, really short.
1: Well, and I want to dive into this more. I want to really...
0: Yeah, 90 seconds.
1: No, not today. Okay. Not on Friday. Of course not. I want to look at why people like the Obama administration, when the Green Movement within Iran, they had this real chance. That was some of the most spectacular protest against the government. If they just had some backing, people just saying, look, go for it. They really could have toppled it. That was under Obama administration and the leadership there, Hillary Clinton being Secretary of State. I truly believe why, when you look at all the atrocities that the Iranian people have suffered at the hands of their government, why it's not popular for liberals to say free Iran, is because the roots of the Islamic Revolution were Marxist. They were copying that playbook. And I think for the left to admit that it is a bad thing, the Islamic Revolution there, it would undo so much that they fought for around the world to push a Marxist agenda. I truly believe that is something there I want to explore more.
0: All right, we'll talk about that more coming up next week. And look, this weekend, enjoy your sports weekend. We got the NBA Finals, we got the World Cup, and of course, UFC Freedom 250 happening at the White House lawn. Let's have a good weekend, everybody. Kicking off, really, the 250th celebration of America. I think that officially starts today. Let's get going.
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9: News this hour from Town Hall. I'm Keith Peters in Washington. With the United States and Iran moving towards signing a new agreement to end the current war, one Republican on Capitol Hill says he wants to see the fine print before any deal is finalized. On the Salem News program this week on Capitol Hill with Tony Perkins, Senator Lindsey Graham of South Carolina is concerned that initial reports say the agreement would allow so-called civilian enrichment of uranium to continue.
10: If there's any enrichment program allowed in the Trump deal, if they can enrich anywhere for any reason, that's a bad deal in my view. They will cheat after Trump leaves. So there's a lot of details to be fleshed out. But Israel's concerned, and quite frankly, I am too. I hope for a good deal. I pray for a good deal. But if it's not a good deal, I will say so.
9: Senator Graham's full interview will be heard when This Week on Capitol Hill is broadcast beginning at 10 a.m. Eastern Time tomorrow on the Salem News Channel. Catapulted by the market debut of his rocket company SpaceX, Elon Musk is now the world's first trillionaire. That amount of money, all owned by just one person, was once unfathomable.
11: If you made $100,000 a year and saved every penny, it would take you 10 million years to match that wealth. His wealth will sit just shy of the gross domestic product of Poland, while completely eclipsing the entire annual economic output of Taiwan. Only about 21 countries have a GDP higher than $1 trillion today. So what does he plan on doing with all that cash? Musk says he doesn't plan to spend his $1 trillion fortune solely on himself. He'll instead use it to fund a permanent human settlement on Mars and is first counting on SpaceX to get us there.
9: Correspondent Marissa Duhaney reporting. On Wall Street, the Dow by 359 points, the NASDAQ rose 79, the S&P advanced 37. More at townhall.com.
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12: 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So this is twice as much. The trend that we're accelerating, economists have underestimated job growth now. Three straight months, as noted. 3 months average, widely considered a more reliable gauge.
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13: 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And question for you, would you help us build a water well for some needy families today?
14: Yeah, and obviously all of us know the importance of water. 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
13: Some people take showers every day.
14: Yes.
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14: 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We wouldn't let our dogs drink. And yet this Jesus well lasts 20 to 30 years.
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8: From the wild world of DC politics to America's culture clash, brace yourself for the reality check you've been waiting for. 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
18: Okay, I want you to brace yourself. I'm in a bit of a philosophical mood, and I know why, because of a shocking video of a guy dying that I saw last night. More on that in a moment. First of all, of course, the big breaking news on this Friday, President Trump canceled the planned military strikes on Iran last night. He is touting a deal. There's reporting that the mullahs aren't on board with the deal, but we will see. There's a lot of noise, and I urge you to have a little bit of patience. We need to be a little cautious. We'll see what happens. But there is a memo of understanding that President Trump claims is going to soon be signed that calls for the reopening of the Strait of Hormuz. It also calls for Iran to get sanctions relief based on their compliance, and the ceasefire would extend for 60 days. We're going to see. I have no idea. Let's just hang in there and pray that President Trump is right when he optimistically suggests we're a few days away. Because maybe we're a few days away. I hope we are. We've heard it a lot, and I'm obviously worried, but I'm prayerful. Mike Lee took to the floor of the Senate Tracy, we don't do a lot of politicians, but let's see if we can get Senator Mike Lee on this show. I know we're going to talk to Senator Rick Scott in the next few days. Trump is right when he optimistically suggests we're a few days away. Because maybe we're a few days away. I hope we are. We've heard it a lot. And I'm obviously worried, but I'm prayerful. Mike Lee took to the...
19: Here's today's word of encouragement with pastor and attorney, Mosley Collins.
20: The Bible says that all things work together for good to those who love God and are called according to His purpose. All things, even things that look bad, God will cause them to work together for your good, for your blessing, in Jesus' name.
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18: Warrior, he's a patriot, he loves his country. He's not a grifter, but that's what John Cornyn called him last night on social media when Scott Pressler detailed his meeting with Senator Cornyn at an airport somewhere. We'll tell you all about that a little bit later, too, because, wow, is John Cornyn showing his stripes? Is this guy revealing himself for the whole world to see? It is so bad, and it's embarrassing. It's cringy. And it validates what the Texas voters did in voting for Ken Paxton over John Cornyn. Cornyn's a world-class jerk who now apparently wants Trump to fail and is predicting 2 years of misery. And talking about all the cards he has up his sleeve and all this other garbage. Sitting down with the New York Times in a pity party. Wow. So way to go, Texas voters. You obviously got that one right and you dodged the proverbial bullet. But I want to tell you why I'm in a spiritual mood today. Got a friend of mine who got a little bit of scary news medically. Very positive and prayerful about a good outcome. But it scares you. We all have those chapters in our lives, no matter what age, no matter where you come from, no matter your economic level. There's a lot of health things that we're going to all encounter probably at one point or another in our lives. I came across a video last night on social media of a podcast, a show, a daily video cooking show called Coffee Time with John and Mama. These are a couple of people from Jellicoe, Tennessee. John Davis, he's 55 years old, and his mama, his elderly mama. And it is such I saw some of the clips of their shows. He sat there, big, heavy set guy, and it looked like he lost a bunch of weight. And I know I read about this show and this couple, this son, mother and son, Coffee Time with John and Mama. And John would sit there and he'd whip something up on the plate or on the tray, and Mama would weigh in. He'd say, "Oh, I love these tomatoes, Mama. I know you don't like that kind of cheese." And she'd say, "Yeah, I don't like that kind of cheese." It was sweet, and they clearly had such a deep love for each other. And it was just fun. And a lot of people all over the country, I think, watched this daily video cooking show. Okay? Well, he's doing a live stream the other day, and he has a massive heart attack and dies right in the middle of the live stream. And it's horrifying. I mean, it's graphic. He kind of looks up. He's in the middle of, got a food on the plate, and he's whipping something up, and he looks up and says, "I don't feel so good." And bam, that is it. He leans down, and then he looks up. His eyes kind of roll up, and he just falls over. And he evidently, it was a massive heart attack, and he's gone. And the poor mother, oh, my gosh, she's screaming and crying and trying to get help. And the neighbor comes over and tries to do CPR, but he doesn't know how to do CPR. Well, they kept this video up. And I think it's still up. I think you can probably find it online. I debated whether to show it to you, and I'll tell you why. It's morbid. It's graphic. It's very unsettling. But I read somewhere that the reason the family kept the video up after he died was that they wanted everybody to remember the fragility, the fleeting nature of life itself. They wanted everybody to see him, frankly, dying, and how precious and fragile and even brief our life on this planet is. He was 55 years old and gone just like that, blink of an eye. Now, I started thinking about this video, and I started thinking about people watching it and being impacted by it. And I started thinking about, in a way, it's obviously horrible to see a man die on camera. I'm not going to play the video. I thought a lot about it. I prayed about it this morning. I'm not going to play it. It's too graphic. It's too much. But let me tell you what's the beautiful aspect of this. First of all, the love between this mother and adult son is profound. And I loved that. I really appreciated seeing their banter, their interaction. And there's a ton of their videos, and it's just the cutest thing of him, you know, whipping all, like I said. But the other thing that I really appreciated was being able to witness how life can vanish in literally the blink of an eye. And it should be a reminder to all of us that life is fragile, that life should be treasured, but we should be ready for what's next. There's something wondrous and beautiful about seeing that process play out and knowing that could be any one of us. That could happen to any of us. If not a heart attack, maybe we get hit by a car, whatever. Anything could happen. God doesn't promise forever on this earth. But he does promise forever if you know and you receive and your heart is open to him. And I just am feeling gratitude, even though it's awful to see, and you could try to find it if you look it up. I really don't want to be, I don't want to post it or play it. It'll be up to you if you decide. It's a hard thing to watch a man die right before your eyes. Very difficult. But yet there's something kind of beautiful about it. There's something pretty special about it. And I couldn't help but think, gosh, would that be a bad way to go? Doing something you love? Not being confined to a hospital bed for a year? No suffering? 1 minute you're sitting there laughing and joking with mama? And the next minute, you're in heaven. Hopefully he was right with the Lord. Hopefully he was prepared. I hope and pray that he is in heaven. And as they always like to say, in a better place. So I just wanted to get that off my chest. You may want to, you know, respond or weigh in. Did you know about the show, Coffee Time with John and Mama out of Tennessee? Did you watch it? Did you appreciate their love, their joy of doing that daily cooking show? And do you get what I mean regarding the fragility of life? Do you understand my point? Do you agree with me that we should live each day as if it's our last? I mean, Florida just got a text message as I'm talking about this from Tampa Bay. Today is the feast of the Sacred Heart of Jesus. We should all put our trust in his loving care. And that's the message I wanted to share with you today. Let me know what you think here in the Relief Factor Studios. 800-655-MIKE. It's Friday, June the 12th. Happy Friday. We'll give you the update on Iran. We'll talk about Cornyn. We'll talk about the SAVE Act. We're going to give you a preview of the UFC fight right outside the White House with our Salem News Channel correspondent, Willie Nelson, who's going to join us. But first, I hope you'll join us. 800-655-MIKE, 800-655-6453. 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
18: 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You know, as a talk show host, you wonder if things that you present to your audience land. And I will tell you that Teresa in Farmville, Ohio, just texted me and confirmed that, at least for some people, my message about this sad passing of John Davis, who posted daily cooking videos with his mama on their Coffee Time with John and Mama social media accounts. He died right in the middle of the live stream. And it impacted me because of what it reminds us. And here's what Teresa in Farmville, Ohio just wrote. She said, thank you for what you said. It really puts into perspective all the craziness that goes on in the world. It really doesn't matter. What matters is where and who we're going to spend the rest of eternity with. Thank you, Mike. That was all I wanted to say. That's what matters. That's what counts. That's what really is important. And John Davis's untimely death on camera reminded me of that. The fragility of life. Portions of our show brought to you by Pure Talk, and then we'll go off and run into your phone calls at 800-655-MIKE. 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And you're on the same network as everybody else. 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When prompted, say the keyword Mike Gallagher. You'll be connected to a Pure Talk rep. 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And make the switch to America's wireless company, my wireless company, the wireless company who cares about our veterans, Pure Talk. Pat is in Macomb, Michigan. Hey, Pat, happy Friday. How are you today?
3: I'm doing fine. Thank you. Happy Friday to you too, Mike.
18: Yes, ma'am.
3: I really appreciated your message about the fragility of life. I am one of those people that live every day as if it were my last. I'm 81 years old, and I have two sons. One is 51, the other one is 57. I can only feel the utmost, oh, I don't know what to call it for that mother, to have either of my sons pass away with, you know, if they're sick and you have time to prepare, that's one thing. But to lose them that catastrophically, and he was only 55.
18: I know. And her heartbreak was so, she was crying and screaming and trying to get help. And you know, just like that, he was gone. So that's why, Pat, I'm so glad you understand my message about the fragility of life. I often think about, long-time audience members know I lost my wife to cancer, and we had a chance to say goodbye. We had a year and a half or so of her treatment and realizing that she was facing a very tough prognosis with endometrial cancer, and we had a chance to not spill. We used to joke about not yelling over the spilled milk, you know, the things that can. And I often think how a lot of people must feel robbed when somebody dies like that, just quickly, you know, because you don't have the chance to say goodbye. And at least with my Denise, we had a chance to say goodbye to each other. So anyhow, we're gonna dive into Iran and all the other things that are making headlines today, but I wanted to get that off my chest because, look, it was on my heart and I wanted to share it with you. 800-655-MIKE.
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11: With SRN News, I'm Keith Peters in Washington. With the United States and Iran moving towards signing a new agreement to end the current war, one Republican on Capitol Hill says he wants to see the fine print before any deal is finalized. On the Salem News program this week on Capitol Hill with Tony Perkins, Senator Lindsey Graham of South Carolina is concerned that initial reports say the agreement would allow so-called civilian enrichment of uranium to continue.
12: If there's any enrichment program allowed in the Trump deal, if they can enrich anywhere for any reason, that's a bad deal in my view. They will cheat after Trump leaves. So there's a lot of details to be fleshed out. But Israel's concerned, and quite frankly, I am too. I hope for a good deal. I pray for a good deal. But if it's not a good deal, I will say so.
11: On Wall Street, the Dow up by 359 points. This is SRN News.
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0: Mike Gallagher.
1: Okay, yesterday morning, President Trump announced that we were going to hit Iran real hard last night. He called those military strikes off, saying that there is a deal imminent. So he is kind of sharing with the world, again, that things are looking pretty optimistic. Here was the president yesterday talking about this latest deal, a deal that involves a number of terms. There's going to be a U.S.-Iran Memorandum of Understanding that President Trump is saying will soon be signed. He calls for the strait to finally be opened. Here's what he told the American people yesterday, courtesy of NBC News.
2: Mr. President, on Iran, how confident are you that there will be a signing this weekend? Because you have come close to sealing a deal, but at the last minute it has fallen apart.
3: And it'll be soon. Maybe this weekend.
2: And has the Supreme Leader approved this deal, sir?
3: I understand the answer is yes.
1: Okay, so President Trump says the Supreme Leader, the Ayatollah, whatever he is, has approved the deal. He believes it's going to be very soon, and it could be as soon as this weekend. Now, I hope so. I don't know how you feel, and I'm really curious as to how you receive this latest news cycle, because Americans are getting frustrated, and we are particularly frustrated, I think, at being sort of told over and over and over again we are days away from a resolution. Americans are ready for this thing to get over and for prices to come down and to feel good about the fact that Iran is not going to have the ability to produce a nuclear weapon. And that's the win-win-win. Look, we've got a lot of wins already. We've got a lot of victories. There's a lot of things we forget about the victories. I mean, it was released yesterday, all these thousands of unaccompanied minors that the Biden administration let come over the border. That was just, do you understand? The border is sealed. The border is secure. Trump did that, and that's massive. It was, I would argue, his signature campaign promise. And he did it. He did it. Game, set, match. And there's not a thing his critics can say otherwise. Let's not forget the things that he has already accomplished. And he's got a couple more years to go. But Americans are impatient. And if I'm getting impatient, I know you are. Here's a text from Jacksonville, Florida. I love my president, but I am sick and tired of this. We need to make them go away and not have to deal with them anymore, and prices have to come down. Do you feel the same way? Are you frustrated? Are you impatient? Are you annoyed? Because I have to admit, this is getting a little tedious. How many times are we going to be told by Vice President Vance or President Trump or Secretary of State Rubio, things are coming together and we're going to have a deal any day now? This is starting to feel like Lucy and Charlie Brown and the football. And I'm with Jacksonville. You know how much I support President Trump. You know how thrilled I am with his many achievements and accomplishments. But America is getting to a point of saying, I think, I could be wrong, but I believe America is getting to the point of saying enough is enough already. Enough is enough. Here is the former National Security Advisor, Keith Kellogg, last night on Fox News Channel with Jesse Waters.
0: President Trump has the guts of a riverboat gambler. I mean, he's done everything right on this one. And, you know, you have to actually go back to 1972 when President Nixon was whipsawed along by the North Vietnamese because the Paris peace talks were breaking down. So he said, fine. So we launched what was called Operation Linebacker. He put B-52s above Hanoi for 12 straight nights and days. And they finally said, enough of this. And they went back to the Paris peace talks. We ended the Vietnamese War. And I think President Trump has done kind of the same thing by putting massive efforts on the Iranians. And I said, I want to go to the negotiations table. I do have a concern, and I think everybody should have this concern. When you look at the Iranians, you know, they are fundamentalist part of Islam. They are Shias, as opposed to the Sunnis like Saudi Arabia. And the Shias are fundamentalist, meaning they believe that the leader of the supreme leader, they all should be ancestors of Mohammed. But when you look at what they do, they believe in a thing called taqiyya. And taqiyya is their way of kind of negotiating and thinking about it. They look at infidels like you and me, and they say, yeah, you can lie to those guys. Don't worry about it. Nothing's going to happen. They never ran into a guy like President Trump. And I think President Trump has really brought pressure on him, and I think we'll see what happens now. Do they buckle under that pressure? I think they will. At least I hope they will. And if not, we'll be back at it again. Now, do I trust them? Absolutely not. I've lived with these guys long enough to know you can't really trust them. You have to play really hard to bring them to the negotiation table.
1: Now, I want to see where you are with what we've just presented. When I hear a guy like General Keith Kellogg, an experienced guy, former national security advisor, say that Trump has done everything right on this so far, I take great encouragement from that. I find that deeply encouraging. And I wonder if you feel as encouraged as I do, or are you discouraged? Here's a text from Pennsylvania. This is way more complicated than I can understand. I don't have the benefit of all the military intelligence briefings, etc., but I'm sure glad a Democrat ain't at the wheel. Amen. Can you imagine President Kamala Harris trying to stare down Iran and prevent them from getting their hands on a nuke? Obama, Trump's Democrat predecessor before Biden, Obama was shipping over pallets of cash that they used to fund terrorists. So that kind of a scenario is not going to happen under President Trump. So I believe, here's another text from Arizona, we have to take it all with a grain of salt. The proof will be in the pudding. I absolutely agree. I want to turn it over to you. I want you to flood my phone lines with your reaction to where we are right now. President Trump calling off these military strikes on Iran for what he says will be a new deal that they are very close to signing. How do you feel? Are you good with that? Are you encouraged? Are you impatient? Are you worried about what this is going to look like? And I admit, I sure am. Because as the texter said, thank the Lord in heaven above, we don't have Kamala Harris in the White House. But we can't have more Democrats running the show after November the 3rd, or we're going to be in a world of hurt. Give me your reaction, and I'd like to get to a lot of first-time callers today. If you've never called the show before, be a good day to let your voice be heard on the Mike Gallagher Show. 800-655-MIKE, 800-655-6453. One number does it all. You can call or text. However you get here, please get here on the Mike Gallagher Show.
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1: I like this text a lot from Indiana. This is a great message. Hey, let's put this in perspective, Mike. You think you're out of patience now? What the heck are we going to do when we go to war with Russia or China? Amen. Look, I say it over and over and over again. Trust Trump. Trust the guy. He knows what he's doing. And as Keith Kellogg, as General Kellogg put it last night with Jesse Waters, he's got the guts of a riverboat gambler. 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
1: The Bible says that all things work together for good to those who love God and are called according to His purpose. 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
2: Well, you better believe it. I mean, look, let's look at your scenario. Let's say it happens in September. All of a sudden, all the prices come plummeting down. Gas prices come crashing down. Oil, energy, everything comes down. That's all. Hey, I don't know that people are going to get mad that it took longer than he wanted it to.
3: No, we'll forgive him.
2: All right. I got you. Sorry, Robert. I didn't mean to cut you off, but I thank you. One open line, 800-655-MIKE. Mark's in Colorado. Hey, Mark.
4: Hey, how are you, Mike?
2: I'm good. How are you doing today?
4: I'm good. Hey, my good. Only thing is, and I've been watching this, I am a huge Trump supporter. I love him, and I think everything he's doing is spot on. My only concern is we bomb, we stop. We have a deal, then they attack us again and say all kinds of stuff on the internet, and it makes Trump look crazy. Because he comes out before he has something inked.
2: Right.
4: I would recommend that he had kept the bombing going hard until they signed the deal. He would stop the bombing once the deal was signed, and only then. He's got the blockade in place. That's great. That's working really well, but that's going to be a longer term squeeze. But I think the bombing scared them, especially when he said he was going to go after Craig Island.
2: Do you agree that he is a master negotiator? He does know what he's doing. He certainly has the benefit of all the material information that you and I don't have. I mean, are you willing to give him the benefit of the doubt?
4: 100%. 100%. No matter what he does, I'm going to support him, and I do. I look at what the rest of the country who are on the fence about all of this.
2: That's
4: and
2: right.
4: He comes out every week and says, we almost have a deal. It's going to be signed. And then, you know, it starts all over again. That's why my only thing is I would have kept the hard pressure on until they signed it.
2: Amen. I think your analysis is spot on, Mark. Thank you. I appreciate your input very much. I agree with Mark entirely. I'm with him. I'm supporting him. But I also, you know, understand concerns we have. And look, we could sit around and second guess the timing of all these events. Ultimately, this is in his hands. This is in the administration's corner, and we're going to have to decide. And look, the Karg Island part is a key piece of this. They don't want us to take over Karg Island. But if by Monday we're sitting around saying, well, they're still kicking the can down the road and we're still waiting, and it's gonna be bad for him. Now, I think I'm getting the attitude from a lot of our callers. Okay, so it's bad for him now. So he looks bad in the short run. He's going to look great in the long run if down the road this thing finally comes to a resolution and prices come plummeting down. That's a good thing, as Martha Stewart would say. Let me also tell you about a little good thing that we've done over the last month or so. I kind of pulled back on our invitation for you to support our Prison Fellowship Ministry campaign of sending a kid to summer camp for a week because you went way over our goal. Now, of course, there seems to be a little bit of internal pressure. Our goal was 650 kids. These are children of American prisoners to go to summer camp for a week. And these are Christ-centered camps. And I started the hour talking about the spiritual reminder that life is fragile, that our life here on earth is fleeting. And we want to save souls. Well, that's what the Angel Tree campaign has been doing. Kids' souls are being saved. Right now, we've got 1,044 children going to summer camp for a week. To sponsor a child, it's $200. But whatever you can afford, $25, $50, this is the final day of the campaign. And I promised you I'd back off after we went over our goal, after we hit 1,000. Right now,

0: 1,044 children are going to go, which is extraordinary to think that the Mike Gallagher Show audience donated over $200,000 in a month. That shows how loving and engaged and active this audience really is. Now, it'd be kind of fun to double the goal. The goal was 650. If we get to 1,300 kids, wow, that will be a God thing, but that's up to you and up to God. I'm not going to try to push you. I hope that if you feel like today's the day you want to end our campaign with a big flurry of donations, again, 25, 50, 100, whatever you can afford, you can go to MikeOnline.com. $200 will send a child of an American prisoner to a summer camp for a week. These kids would never get this opportunity to for such an event if it wasn't for you. And so thank you if you have already contributed. Hundreds of you have. If you feel like today's the day, hey, we might get to 1,300 kids, which would double our goal. That'd be fun, but look, at this point, it's all in God's hands. The reason I'm torn about it is I don't want to keep pushing and pushing, but on the other hand, I'm pushing on behalf of these children. These precious boys and girls who, through no fault of their own, are at home being raised by an aunt or an uncle or a grandparent because they have a parent in prison. And you could change their lives. Not only can you change your life here on earth, their life here on earth, but because many of these kids go on to become saved, they accept Christ as their Savior. Guess what? You might be saving them for eternity. So let's see how we do. 10:44, you'll see the counter. You can watch. You can follow along with the progress. Whatever you can share, please go to MikeOnline.com to support the Angel Tree campaign. 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Coming up, we're going to take you to the West Wing of the White House, where Salem News Channel correspondent and White House correspondent Willie Nelson will give us a preview of the big historic fight Sunday night, the UFC Battle Under the Stars, the Octagon. You know, they're actually trying to sue to stop it. We'll tell you all about that and a whole lot more coming up. 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
1: In the War of 1812, our nation fought and won America's religious freedom. Today, that constitutional right is being assaulted once more from within.
2: Religious liberty and rights in general were under attack. We all of a sudden became the enemy.
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11: News this hour from Town Hall. I'm Ron Taylor. Iran's stronghold on the Strait of Hormuz may be easing, and its own oil problems now seem to be on the rise. More from Bob Agnew.
12: The waterway has been effectively shut down by Iran's attacks on shipping since the start of the war, but now the situation appears to be shifting. Analysts say more oil from Gulf Arab states appears to be getting past the Iranian mines, missiles, boats, and drones. Observers warn that does not mean the global energy market will be satiated with oil anytime soon, but it does change the calculus of the crisis and could put more pressure on Tehran to reach a deal. Bob Agner reporting.
11: And Ohio Voter Registrations Group's offices have been searched.
13: Workers say the offices of Ohio Organizing Collaborative have been searched by the FBI, saying federal agents showed up at the Cleveland office and spent hours questioning staff, seizing documents and computer files. Federal agents also went to the homes of people who worked with the organization, which supports voter registration efforts, seeking interviews and information about alleged voter fraud. Board member Prentice Haney accused the agents of intimidation tactics and harassment and expressed concern that the investigation was designed to sow doubt about the upcoming midterm elections. I'm Lisa Dwyer.
11: Shares of SpaceX soared 19% in their Wall Street debut earlier today, making the rocket maker's founder and CEO Elon Musk the first ever trillionaire. The shares opened at around $150 and finished Friday slightly below $161. That price gave the company a market value of around $2.1 trillion. Forbes estimates that Musk, who is also a major shareholder in Tesla, is now worth $1.1 trillion. He says SpaceX went public because it needs money to fund satellite and data centers. News and analysis at townhall.com.
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15: 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And question for you, would you help us build a water well for some needy families today?
16: Yeah, and obviously all of us know the importance of water. 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
15: Some people take showers every day.
16: Yes.
15: I wouldn't say it's everybody.
16: But we take it for granted in this country. 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We wouldn't let our dogs drink. And yet this Jesus well lasts 20 to 30 years.
15: That is incredible. 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
25: From the wild world of D.C. politics to America's culture clash, brace yourself for the reality check you've been waiting for. The one and only Mike Gallagher.
0: Okay, some breaking news from the White House. An official there says Iran has agreed to a performance-based deal that would require major concessions before getting any sanctions relief. According to the White House official, as Fox News Channel is reporting, Iran's nuclear material would be destroyed and removed, its nuclear program dismantled, none of its money released until it fulfills its commitments. The official says the Strait of Hormuz would remain open and Iran would agree to stop funding terrorist groups. I know what you're saying. I can hear you. I can hear America collectively screaming, we'll believe it when we see it. But have faith. Hey, hang in there. Be patient. Because maybe, just maybe, great things are coming. Great things have already occurred. I saw a story last night with such, I read it with such dismay and anguish. Thousands of unaccompanied minors were allowed to come into the country across the border under the Biden administration. Thousands. The numbers are staggering. There are children, unaccompanied minors who came across the border, and Lord only knows what has happened to them. You want to look at the border now? The harshest Trump critic is forced to admit that he did exactly what he said he was going to do. He fulfilled his foundational promise to the American people. And because of all the breaking news and all the stuff that's going on in our country and in the world, we forget. We move on, and we take stuff for granted. Well, don't forget. Remember, do you know how inconceivable people thought it was going to be that we could get a secure border? And certainly in the lightning speed amount of time it took. So you got to have a little bit of faith that the guy knows what he's doing. You got to have a little confidence that this guy is capable of doing the job. Iran is complicated. They cannot have a nuclear weapon. We cannot wait for them to annihilate Israel or beyond. And you know something? This guy has got the interests of the United States of America front and center. So let's just hope and pray that this deal comes together. Let's hope and pray that Republicans get their act together on Capitol Hill and figure out how to pass the SAVE Act. I'm going to reach out to Senator Mike Lee. We don't have a lot of politicians as guests on this show. This is really more of a caller and opinion-driven show. There's a lot of great interview shows out there. That's not me, okay? I think you could do it. Anybody can do an interview show. I love strong opinions. I love passionate content, and I like a lot of callers. That's the formula that we've had for a lot of years that, frankly, I think has done very well for us. But I want to get Senator Mike Lee on just, first of all, to thank him. This senator from Utah is the driving force behind keeping the SAVE Act alive. Here he was earlier on Capitol Hill. You know, as far as the actual formula, President Trump is asking Republicans to attach the Save America Act to the Pentagon reconciliation bill. Under reconciliation, you need 50 votes. Thanks to Susan Collins, probably facing a serious challenge from the Nazi, Graham Plattner, she's flipped and she's now going to vote yes for the Save America Act. That gives us the 50th vote. Lisa Murkowski is a lost cause. Couple of these others, they're never going to play ball because they want Trump to fail. They're never Trumpers. They're rhinos. They're not conservatives. But Susan Collins' yes vote takes it to 50. That means J.D. Vance is the tiebreaker. It can be done. Don't believe these folks when they say we don't have the votes on the Republican side of the aisle. You sure can't believe John Cornyn. John Cornyn told my friend and colleague, Mark Davis, on the radio that if he lost to Ken Paxton, he would support Ken Paxton. Now he's saying he won't. He's a liar. He's a stone-cold liar. No way around that. He's bitter. He's angry. He's now sitting down with the New York Times and promising that Trump is going to have two of the most miserable years of his life after the midterm elections. That's John Cornyn. John Cornyn, the outgoing U.S. Senator from Texas, called Scott Pressler, the young voting rights advocate and you know, warrior, the guy with the big, tall, skinny guy with the long hair, goes out and gets people registered to vote and fights tirelessly for this country. John Cornyn, last night on X, called Scott Pressler a grifter. A grifter? Look in the mirror much? So that's John Cornyn. So when John Cornyn says they don't have the votes for the Save America Act, you can't believe him because he is a verified liar. Senator Mike Lee says Senate Republicans do have the votes.
2: Mr. President, our elections need to be characterized by two things. We need to make it easy to vote and hard to cheat. And we need to do that by making sure that people establish their citizenship and therefore their eligibility to vote when they register, and that they show who they are when they show up on election day. This isn't hard. This isn't unusual. Every country in the entire world, countries you're familiar with, countries you're not, Countries as wide-ranging as Mexico, Brazil, India, Argentina, Peru, Botswana, Burundi, they all have voter ID requirements. We do not. We do not want to leave this amount of power sitting on the table so that foreign powers can send forth people who are not eligible to vote in this country and vote anyway. We need to do this. The House of Representatives has passed the Save America Act. We now have the opportunity to vote on that same bill, the Save America Act, here. This bill, Mr. President, will disenfranchise no one. It will make us all more free. It will protect the sanctity, the dignity of your vote. When we allow people who are not allowed to vote, we rob Americans of their vote. Let's make it easy to vote, hard to cheat. Let's pass this bill.
0: Senator Mike Lee is a hero on this. He's an American hero, and he has been relentless in fighting for its Save America Act's passage. People like Tom Tillis and John Cornyn and Lisa Murkowski and Mitch McConnell just simply don't want the Save America Act to pass. And my theory is because they want Donald Trump to fail. They hate Trump with such an intensity that they want to block the passage of this Voter Integrity Act. There's no other explanation. Why John Cornyn wouldn't want election integrity is beyond me, but I guess he doesn't. Why Mitch McConnell doesn't want election integrity is beyond me, but I guess he doesn't. Back to my friend Mark Davis, he says it's because these folks are not conservatives, period. They're the antithesis of conservatism. I think it's beyond that. I really believe it's TDS. I think it's just the hatred of Donald Trump that can't let them think straight. And they are broken. Trump broke them. Let's get your take on all of it. Welcome in. 16 past the hour. And a lot of texters asking me what I thought of the movie, Disclosure Day yesterday? I keep wanting to call it Deliverance Day. It's Disclosure Day. And yes, I saw it. And no, I don't want to tell you what I thought. I just don't want to ruin it for you. I don't know. Maybe I'll think about it. 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I want to put your voice front and center here in the Relief Factor Studios. And a Friday, June 12th, 2026 episode of The Mike Gallagher Show. Welcome in.

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1: Okay, so President Trump is not happy what he calls the leaks. He's blasting the leaked Iranian deal terms. He just posted on Truth Social a few moments ago. The terms that Iran leaked out to the fake news have nothing to do with the terms that were agreed to in writing. What they said, including their weak and pathetic statement on having a deal, bears no relation to the truth. Very dishonorable people to deal with. With them, there is no such thing as dealing in good faith. Boy, if that's not, if truer words were ever spoken, I let me reiterate that, reiterate what he just said. With them, there is no such thing as dealing in good faith. He said, amazing, all caps. Also, their totally rebuffed drone attack last night against Indian ships leaving the Hormuz Strait is totally unacceptable. They better get their act together and fast. Signed, President Donald J. Trump. Well, this is the problem we're up against. This is exactly what we're dealing with, people who don't deal in good faith. And the conflict is Trump knows how to, he deals in good faith, but he is a powerful negotiator. I love what Keith Kellogg, the general, said last night on I think it was Jesse Waters on Fox News, about the kind of guts it takes to deal with Iran, the fact that Iran has never dealt with an American president quite like this guy.
2: President Trump has the guts of a riverboat gambler. I mean, he's done everything right on this one. And, you know, you have to actually go back to 1972 when President Nixon was whipsawed along by the North Vietnamese because the Paris peace talks were breaking down. So he said, fine. So we launched what was called Operation Linebacker. He put B-52s above Hanoi for 12 straight nights and days. And they finally said, enough of this. And they went back to the Paris peace talks. We ended the Vietnamese War. And I think President Trump has done kind of the same thing by putting massive efforts on the Iranians. And I said, I want to go to the negotiations table. I do have a concern, and I think everybody should have this concern. When you look at the Iranians, you know, they are a fundamentalist part of Islam. They are Shias, as opposed to the Sunnis like Saudi Arabia. And the Shias are fundamentalists, meaning they believe that the leader of the supreme leader, they all should be ancestors of Mohammed. But when you look at what they do, they believe in a thing called taqiyya. And taqiyya is their way of kind of negotiating and thinking about it. They look at infidels like you and me, and they say, yeah, you can lie to those guys. Don't worry about it. Nothing's going to happen. They never ran into a guy like President Trump. And I think President Trump has really brought pressure on them. And I think we'll see what happens now. Do they buckle under that pressure? I think they will. At least I hope they will. And if not, we'll be back at it again. Now, do I trust them? Absolutely not. I've lived with these guys long enough to know you can't really trust them. You have to play really hard to bring them to the negotiation table.
1: And I really, really appreciate what he said about Trump doing everything right up to now. Let's remember that. That's General Keith Kellogg. That's an American general, former national security advisor. It's not just a talking head. He knows his stuff. Let's remember that. 25 past the hour. 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They're also going to sponsor the M&M Extra podcast, which people are really loving. Numbers are building. Mark Davis and I are having a blast on that podcast. And thanks to PhD Weight Loss for continuing to spread the good news about this amazing program. 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I met her about 4 or 5 years ago, needed to lose weight. 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Quickly to Fred in Maryland. Hey, Fred, where are you with where things are going with Iran right now?
3: Well, Mike, I got to be honest with you. Let me apologize for my voice in advance, but it's a medical condition.
1: Hang in there.
3: Okay. Well, I think Donald Trump last night, I saw his speech yesterday afternoon on TV.
1: Mm-hmm.
3: And that was kind of a ho-hum. Kind of a ho-hum deal. I had it with him.
1: You've had it with him?
3: I had it with him. Pretty much, yeah.
1: What does that mean?
3: I've always...
1: You're giving up on him?
3: No, I'm not going to give up on him. I've always been a supporter of his. I supported him before he even ran for president.
1: Good. Well, don't waver now.
3: I'm not going to waver.
1: Okay.
3: I think if you're going to listen to somebody, though, T. Kellogg is not the man. I think General Jack Keane's got it right. Trump is not a military man. That's where he's going wrong with this.
1: You think he's surrounded by military men?
3: No, I don't know.
1: Oh, okay. All right. He's there by himself. All right, Fred. I hope you're feeling better. Really do. I think you're having a bad day. 806. And look, his frustration is felt by a lot of people. We're impatient. It's kind of like, you know what, or get off the pot time. But look, this is a guy who's taken incoming from all corners, including people upset that there's going to be a big UFC fight on the lawn of the White House Sunday night. We'll give you a preview of that with Salem News Channel White House correspondent Willie Nelson coming up.
0: Mike Gallagher.
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1: You want to get a great perspective about this Iranian conflict? We just came across a post on X from somebody who grew up literally in Iran and shares a very, very important set of facts about the mullahs and about President Trump's very difficult negotiations with the Iranian supreme leader and the mullahs and all of that. You're going to want to hear this. Get ready. Stand by for that, because it's very powerful stuff, and it gives you a great deal of insight and information about what Iran really represents to the world and specifically to the United States. Now, Sunday night is going to be a big event. And of course, as you might expect, there's debate over this event, which cracks me up. Why anybody would get their panties in a wad over a celebratory UFC fight about an event on the lawn of the White House Sunday night is beyond me. A couple of miserable Virginia residents actually filed a lawsuit against the National Park Service to try to block it. I don't think it's going to be successful. There's one guy who got a ticket, and he's going to be there. He is the New Salem News Channel White House correspondent. Yes, Willie Nelson is his real name. Yes, he's a great guy. Yes, I've worked with him a little bit, and I'm looking forward to working with him even more in his new capacity as Salem News Channel White House correspondent, who joins us from the lawn of the White House. Look at you, right outside the famous portico. And it's great to have you with us, Willie. Congratulations on your recent promotion. And, of course, I look at you getting a ticket to go to the UFC bout Sunday night. Are you excited?
2: Mike, I am pumped. It's great to be here with you this morning from in front of the West Wing. Mike, literally just 1 minute ago, I was hoping it would happen when we were on air, but it was literally a minute before we got on air. The Thunderbirds, the Navy Thunderbirds, just flew overhead. Behind me, there's a bunch of press that were all just taking footage of it. I'm sure social media will be getting a glimpse of it in just a second. But they were just doing the test, because it's expected to be happening this Sunday at the premier event here at the White House.
1: Wow. Let's talk a little bit about the preparations, because you've got this enormous octagon. I guess they're going to get thousands of people all, you know, lined up to watch it and everything. But it's going to be, this is an unprecedented event, Willie. Nothing like this has ever happened at 1600 Pennsylvania Avenue.
2: Mike, this is something the White House has never seen. The premier sporting event. And Mike, if you're a fight fan, this is, you know, pretty unbelievable. Mike, yesterday the White House let us correspondents go and have access to the South Lawn, and I spent probably close to an hour, which is what you're seeing on screen right now, just being able to get a little tour of the cage and all this you know, really remarkable infrastructure. I mean, from an engineering standpoint, it's pretty wild that they were able to pull this off. And being able to go see this, you know, words can't even describe.
1: Now, I don't want to put you on the spot, because obviously you're a young guy. You haven't been around for decades and decades. But I got to believe that the old timers who've covered the White House for years don't know what to make of this event, because again, there's been nothing like this before. I think maybe back in the day there was a boxing match or something outside, maybe, perhaps. Mm-hmm. but let's face it, this is pretty unprecedented, and I think normal Americans are pretty excited about this UFC fight rolling out Sunday night.
2: Mike, that's some great speculation, and I think that's pretty accurate. You know, for me to go get this job as the White House correspondent and my first assignment be covering the fight night is quite the blessing, because, Mike, as I said, I am a very big fight fan, and I do think it is a little bit trendier for younger people. I'm 30 years old, so I've been watching the UFC since my early 20s, and in fact, it's the one sport I've religiously followed. Now, you bring up what is kind of like the perception with older people around here. Yeah, I some of these reporters really have no clue, honestly, about the history between President Trump and Dana White, and they just think this is some big showmanship. But Mike, the history between President Trump and the CEO and president of the UFC, Dana White, goes back for multiple decades.
1: If you're just joining us, Willie Nelson, who is Salem News Channel's White House correspondent, is joining us outside. He's on the lawn right outside the West Wing. And Willie, I have to say, you just laid out a bunch of metaphors about where we are in 2026. You know, it's the old guard, and now the new breed is coming in. The new wave is coming in. And you're right. Here it is. This is your first assignment. You're the 30-year-old White House correspondent for Salem News Channel. This is your first, you know, big event. So everything has changing. You know, think about it. A UFC bout on the lawn of the White House. New platforms like Salem News Channel. New kinds of, all kinds of adventures that we're all kind of on together. And I'm loving every minute of it, but yet there seems to be maybe a resentment from some of the old guard, don't you think? I mean, do you feel like even in your new capacity, there's some of these veterans who are really a little haughty and a little put off by this big event Sunday night?
2: Mike, I mean, there are people of all ages who are just upset that President Trump woke up today. You know what I mean? As in anything this guy does, Mike, let's just face it. They're just unhappy. The guy won. You know, they claim to talk about democracy and all that, yet he won the popular vote and all the different votes, and people are still upset. Mike, I think it's a great way to celebrate America's 250th birthday. And like you said, it is kind of an age gap difference, but I like how you go about it, Mike, and I think it's a great way for both demographics, old and young, to kind of connect and have a meeting of the minds.
1: Well, I'm thrilled to death for Sunday night, and I feel sorry for people who are upset about it because they're miserable. I'm also thrilled for you, Willie, because, you know, again, we've worked together before a couple of times in the past, and when I saw the announcement that you were named our White House correspondent for Salem News Channel, I was thrilled for you. Have a great time Sunday night. Now, don't get too carried away because you got a job to do. Don't forget, you're still the White House correspondent, so you can't be, you know, hooping and whooping and hollering and carrying on like that. You got to do a good job, and I know you will. Willie, thanks for checking in with us from the lawn of the White House. We appreciate it. Have a great time Sunday night.
2: Absolutely. Great to see you, Mike.
1: Thanks. Willie Nelson, Salem News Channel, White House correspondent. I feel so sorry for people who think that our whole life is supposed to grind to a halt and not have this big celebration of this UFC bout Sunday night at the White House. I mean, honest to gosh, why would you object to this? Oh, I saw somebody on social media, well, the war in Iran. Oh, really? The war in Iran? So nothing can happen in terms of the 250th celebrations? We're supposed to just come screeching to a halt because of challenges that America is facing? That's the point of the 250th anniversary celebrations. We do conquer adversity. We do soar. And we celebrate the greatness of America. Now, here's Lawton in Atlanta thinks it's a bad idea. Look, not to bring everybody down as we're excited about this big UFC bout, but Lawton, you told my screener you don't think it's a very good idea. Why not?
0: Well, Mike, can I make a comment? I'm a conservative Trump supporter and a supporter of your show without you labeling me as miserable?
1: Maybe. We'll see. Go ahead and make the comment, and we'll find out.
0: Well, you've already said that, but we're all miserable. Well, Mike, I don't like UCF. I don't like Ultimate Fighting. You watch two guys beating each other bloody. It's super, super violent. I like boxing. I like a lot of sport. I just think it's over-the-top violent. And with all of the violence that we're seeing in the streets, and most of that violence is against conservatives, I just don't think it's a good look to promote that on the grounds of the White House, the People's House. So that's just the way I feel. I mean, I'm not going to stop supporting President Trump, but I just kind of feel like it just doesn't fit.
1: Because I'm in such a good mood and it's a Friday and you sound like a great guy, let me give you my promise. I won't call you miserable for your position, but I'll let the audience determine whether you're miserable or not. How about that? Is that fair?
0: Okay.
1: All right. You got it. 800-655-MIKE. Do you think Lawton is miserable for complaining about the UFC championship bout that's going to take place Sunday night on the lawn of the White House? I mean, I'm reading this story. Two Virginia residents are trying to stop the UFC Freedom 250 from taking place Sunday because even a UFC octagon at the White House lawn, they think, has to clear environmental hurdles. They believe that this is violating environmental reviews. Now, again, I'm trying to be nice to Lawton in Atlanta. Do you know how miserable you have to be to file a lawsuit to try to stop this big celebration on the White House lawn Sunday night? I mean, I love what Dana White said about this. I think we had to bleep it. You bleeped it, right, Yasmin? Because we had Dana White having a good had a salty reaction to the critics. Again, I don't want to put Lawton into this category. He says he's a Trump supporter. But here's what Dana White, the president and CEO of UFC, had to say about the lawsuits, about the complainers, about the whiners, about the miserable people who don't want this fight to take place Sunday night.
3: I think that, you know, it's impossible to make some people not believe that it's political. You know, it's the 250th birthday of America. The fact that we even get to do... I was just telling, I did a podcast this morning. In my hotel, there's a Washington magazine. Of all the events that are going on from now till 4th of July in Washington, celebrating, you know, the 250th birthday of America. I wonder how many people are going to, you know, try to sue any of those or, you know, say that those things shouldn't happen. It is what it is. I don't give a about any of this stuff. We're gonna put on an incredible event that literally will never be matched what we're going to do on Sunday. We built an arena on the south lawn of the White House.
1: Pretty amazing stuff. Pretty wonderful stuff, actually. And again, I won't personally call Lawton miserable, but I will tell you that the text messages that are pouring in, you may guess as to what people think is the misery index with poor Lawton in Atlanta, who doesn't like the UFC, or as he called it, the UCF. Let's get your take on Sunday's big bout. Let's spend a few minutes on this because it's a great story and a great way to celebrate the direction of our country. Everything that's great about this country, it seems to me, is being reflected in Sunday night's UFC bout. But let's get your take on it. 800-655-MIKE. 800-655-6453. Hope you join us.
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0: Mike Gallagher.
1: I can't read some of these texts. I can't. Let me, poor Lawton. Poor Lawton in Atlanta. You're taking a beating, my man. You're taking a beating. And boy, nobody better find out. The Trump critics better not remember that Sunday is also President Trump's birthday. Oh, no! Can't we file a lawsuit to try to stop him from being able to have a birthday? There's got to be a way to stop him from I think we need to file a federal lawsuit so that he can't have a cake on Sunday. He can't have a cake. They're environmental violations there. What kind of sugar are they using? Has the flour been properly approved by the federal government? I think we got to file a lawsuit to stop Trump from celebrating his birthday Sunday. Why not? Misery comes to mind. These are miserable, miserable people. Michigan writes, Lawton is miserable, and Mike, you sweetly sugarcoated his internal distress. Well, I don't know about that. Missouri, I'm very offended at your text, Missouri. I shouldn't read this. Poor Lawton. Missouri writes, all of us should all chip in together for a hooker for Lawton for Atlanta. Maybe he'll feel better. Now, that's terrible. That's reprehensible. Can't believe you'd say he doesn't need a hooker, for crying out loud. Don't say that. Poor guy just doesn't like UCF fighting, as he put it. It's too violent. It's just bad. He better not go see Disclaimer Day or whatever it was called, the Steven Spielberg movie. Everybody's asking me to share my thoughts on the movie. I don't want to because I don't want to dissuade you from going. All these comments are coming out. What is it? Disclosure Day, right? The big Steven Spielberg blockbuster. And I went yesterday because Mark Davis and I are going to go. He's a big movie guy. He's much bigger into movies than I am. And, you know, you go see it. It's Steven Spielberg, okay? It's kind of an interesting story. It's a little slow. a little cringy. A lot going on there. Let me just put it this way. And I'll get it off my chest, and then I'll tell you about Rough Greens, and then we'll take some calls. E.T. it ain't. Okay? That's all I'll say. It's no Jaws. Okay? This is not, if you're looking for E.T., you're not going to find it with this particular movie. That's it. That's all I'll say. Should we take another unhappy person with the fight, or do we take more happy people? I guess we should take maybe an unhappy. Why not? Unhappy is kind of fun because I'll enjoy that. Sam's in the upstate of South Carolina. What, Sam, you're not happy about the UFC fight either?
2: Mike, I've enjoyed your show for many years. And
1: Thank you, sir.
2: You from a different perspective.
1: Yes.
2: That I've served as an HMX-1 presidential security guard at Quantico, Virginia. And yes, I had direct contact with an honorable president by the name of George Bush Sr. and Ronald Reagan.
1: Yes, sir.
2: And I am not happy that our country has come to a state of affairs where we're not having a revival to bring us together as a nation, one nation under God.
1: Yes,
2: instead,
1: sir.
2: Instead, we're going to have a gladiatorial event on the White House lawn to further degrade the office of president.
1: And I take it by what you said about the honorable presidents you served under, you don't believe that the current president is an honorable president.
2: No, sir, that would be putting words in my mouth. I don't believe that. I'm saying that we don't need to make these type of decisions. We need to have revival, not blood sport, in the name of the United States. We need to have a nation coming together under God in the name

0: of Jesus Christ and celebrating those things.
1: Well, I agree with that entirely. You'll not get any argument from me there. But what do you say if somebody, what would you say to somebody who would say, you do sound like you're a pretty unhappy, miserable, discontented individual over this issue? What would you say to them?
0: This is the first I've heard about this issue. I'm not unhappy. I have the love of God in my heart, and I couldn't be happier for that.
1: Well, aren't you happy for the people? Aren't you happy then for the people who are very happy about the UFC event Sunday night? Are you happy for them?
0: Well, I don't think that we should ever celebrate this type of event.
1: So you're not happy for them,
0: America.
1: So you're not happy for them. So you're not happy for all the happy people who are going to love this event. You're not happy for them.
0: I have stated my position quite well. I think that.
1: Well, that's debatable. I'm not sure you did, Sam. But good. God bless you. Hang in there. Hope you have a happy weekend. I'm sure you're a spiritual guy, but I think we noticed you're not really happy for all the happy people who are going to love Sunday night's event. You might want to rethink your position. But God bless you, Sam. Hang in there. Oh, boy, what do you do, huh? What do you do with all this misery? Thankfully, based on all the other, plenty of calls and texts saying it's going to be a great event, and I'm sure we'll break it all down for you Monday on the Mike Gallagher Show. Coming up, this John Cornyn. Speaking of miserable and unhappy, maybe John Cornyn is right up Sam's alley, because you're not going to believe what this guy's up to. Let me tell you what Rough Greens is up to, making any dog food better. 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
6: News this hour from Town Hall. I'm Ron Taylor. President Trump says the media is short on details on the potential agreement with Iran.
7: President Trump says Iran leaked details about a proposed agreement to the media. The president says reports circulating in the press do not reflect the terms agreed to in writing. Trump also raised concerns about a drone attack near the Strait of Hormuz, calling the incident unacceptable. Willie Nelson, Washington.
6: Shares of SpaceX soared 19% in their Wall Street debut Friday, making the rocket maker's founder and CEO Elon Musk the first ever trillionaire. He joined in on the opening NASDAQ bell from the facility in Starbase, Texas.
8: We want to be able to take anyone who wants to go to the moon, anyone who wants to go to Mars, or anywhere in the solar system, and maybe beyond the solar system at some point. We want to be able to take you there. Not just a few astronauts. I mean, you.
6: The shares opened at $150 and finished Friday slightly below $161. A deadly shooting rocks the city of Midland in West Texas.
9: The active shooter situation has been resolved.
10: Midland Mayor Lori Blong.
9: And the shooter is confirmed deceased.
10: The suspect, identified by state law enforcement as 45-year-old Victor Mata Villarreal, was found dead after a standoff with police following an attack that left one person dead and at least 10 others injured. Police say the suspect shot at officers during a chase just days earlier. Gunfire started in one part of the city before ending up near a veterinary hospital that was swarmed by police. Audio courtesy KMID KPEJ. I'm Jennifer King.
6: Gene Shalit, a movie critic and arts reporter for the Today Show for over four decades, who was known for his puffy hair, oversized handlebar mustache, and affection for groan-inducing puns, has died. He was 100 years old. Shalit's family announcing his death Friday to NBC News, saying he passed away peacefully after 100 years of an amazing life. News and analysis at townhall.com.
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11: 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And question for you, would you help us build a water well for some needy families today?
12: Yeah, and obviously all of us know the importance of water. Every morning you drink water, every day you take a shower. We take it for granted.
11: Some people take showers every day.
12: Yes.
11: I wouldn't say it's everybody.
12: But we take it for granted in this country. But this is the cool thing. GFA World is working to build wells in villages in Africa and Asia where clean drinking water is not an option. Kids are walking miles and miles carrying huge jugs of water we would never drink. We wouldn't let our dogs drink. And yet this Jesus well lasts 20 to 30 years.
11: That is incredible. Wow, what a bargain. $1,600 to build this water well and change these families' lives. 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Let's get it done right now. 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And thank you so much for helping these families. 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
17: From the wild world of DC politics to America's culture clash, brace yourself for the reality check you've been waiting for. The one and only Mike Gallagher.
1: My producer, Tracy, came across a post from an Iranian about this continual back and forth. President Trump now is unhappy with some of the details of the deal that was leaked, apparently by the Iranian leaders. Last night, President Trump called off the scheduled military strikes against Iran. The thing is a mess. We all know it's a mess. We understand it's complicated. And I happen to believe that a little bit of patience is in order. I know we're frustrated. I know we're concerned. I get it. President Trump was asked about this yesterday, and he said, look, I think it's going to be in the next few days. Now, we've heard that a lot. Unfortunately, regrettably, we have heard on multiple occasions that we are days away from a satisfying resolution. Yesterday in the White House was a bit of a press gaggle, and President Trump was asked, is this deal different? And I kept hearing that last night as I was sort of absorbing the analysis of the latest deal with the Iranians. There was speculation that this time it feels different. Here's what President Trump said yesterday in the White House.
18: Mr. President, on Iran, how confident are you that there will be a signing this weekend? Because you have come close to sealing a deal, but at the last minute it has fallen apart. And
19: it'll be soon. Maybe this weekend.
18: And has the Supreme Leader approved this deal, sir?
19: I understand the answer is yes.
1: Okay, so President Trump understands the Supreme Leader has signed off. He believes that a deal is soon, perhaps as early as this weekend. And I'm just going to tell you flat out, have faith. Have some faith. Have a little bit of confidence that the president and the agenda you voted for is going to continue to be successful. I came across a story last night about how many thousands of unaccompanied minors came across the border under Joe Biden. And you know what the Trump critics never talk about? They never talk about the fact that there aren't any unaccompanied minors coming across the border now. Yesterday, the Homeland Security Secretary, Mark Wayne Mullen, said that they have discovered at least 146,000 children that were unaccounted for during the Biden administration. A total of 450,000 went missing under Biden. Nearly 300,000 children are still unaccounted for. Now, you know what's not happening now? That isn't happening because we have a secure border. Something that the Trump critics said would never happen. Well, it did happen. And Americans who have faith in this guy saw that campaign promise fulfilled. I don't know about you, but I got faith in Donald Trump. I've got faith in this administration. I've got faith that there are a lot of good people who are calling the shots, and there's a lot of good decisions being made. It's complicated, it's difficult, and with that in mind, I share with you this post, really powerful stuff, by Ida Turan, at Iran Ida Turan on X. That's the social media X address for this person that wrote the following last night. If there's only one thing I want you to remember as someone who actually grew up in Iran, it's this. A bully only backs down when he faces a bigger bully. Trump's approach is messy, unconventional, and disruptive. But that's exactly why it has a real chance of working. Because the regime itself, the Iranian regime, is messy, unconventional, and disruptive too. This is not a normal government. It doesn't play by any rules. And it doesn't care about looking good or ethical. Anyone who tries to act diplomatic or proper with them has already lost. For the mullahs, diplomacy has always just been a fancy word for lying, deceiving, and hiding their true intentions. Now they've run into someone their old tricks don't work on. Someone who flips the table whenever he feels like it, who doesn't care about diplomatic etiquette, and who is completely unpredictable to them. They can't outsmart him like they used to. Messing with the lion's tail this time could cost them dearly, because unlike Barack Obama, Trump actually has his finger on the trigger, and unlike Bibi Netanyahu, nothing is holding Trump back. Another reason his style seems so chaotic is that the global system and other powers have long benefited from keeping the status quo, a corrupt system that quietly protected the regime. Trump is breaking that old order apart. For Trump, this whole negotiation and deal-making process is basically a soft war. It's a deliberate strategy to gradually disarm and weaken the regime piece by piece at minimum cost. Ida Turan goes on to say, even if a deal is reached, Trump won't stop. He'll continue until the regime is so eroded and weak that the Iranian people finally have a fair chance to confront and defeat it themselves. It won't happen overnight, but if you look at the direction things are going, the trend is clear. President Trump knows exactly what he's doing. He's not performing for us. He's taking massive risks with his political capital. It's a big gamble, yes, but it doesn't mean it won't work. And if one person can actually pull Iran out of this cancer, it's him. It's Trump. No one else. Trust the man. Trust the process. If you hear one thing about this conflict with Iran, I hope you can hear that and share it far and wide. I'll repost it on my X account at Gallagher Show. This was again by at Iran Ida Turan. Ida Turan is the name of the poster. An Iranian, somebody who grew up in Iran, who knows the thinking, the mindset, the message behind the mullahs. And I think that's a very important thing to share with you today as we kick things off for a Friday here in the Relief Factor Studios. Welcome aboard. Happy Friday. It's UFC Championship Weekend. It's actually kind of comical to me that there are such miserable, unhappy people who are unhappy about this big celebration Sunday night on the South Lawn of the White House. Can you imagine being so unhappy in your life that you're objecting to this big UFC bout? It actually cracks me up. I can't even get mad at people who feel this way. It's hysterical. Here's the Secretary of State, Marco Rubio, who may or may not be the 2028 presidential nominee, telling the world that this White House event Sunday night is a gift to all Americans.
20: The White House is the people's house. It belongs to the people of the United States. The American 250 celebration belongs to the people of the United States. And there are millions and millions of Americans from all walks of life that are not necessarily attuned to politics or the financial markets or anything else, but they love the sport. And every Saturday, if you've got a big event once a month, they're tuning in and they're watching and they've hosted it. For them to be able to see this event with their White House in the background as part of our celebration as a country in our 250 years, I think is a gift to the American people. That's what Saturday Sunday is about. It's a gift to the American people. They're going to see their White House in their capital on their nation's birthday celebrating with a historic event. We could have had a band, and we have great bands. We could have done a Shakespeare in the Park production. There are a lot of things we could have done with it, but this one will have people watching, probably over, a billion people all over the world. A billion people all over the world will be watching America celebrate its 250th birthday with the White House in the background and some of the best athletes in the world in that octagon. And we're happy to be a part of that, and we're happy to be a part of all the things we're going to be working on together in the years to come.
1: Pity the people who are unhappy about Sunday night's joyful event. Pity them and pray for them. I mean it. I mean it sincerely. There are two people in Virginia who actually filed a federal lawsuit trying to stop it from occurring. Pray for those people. There are people who are whining and complaining and agonizing over this incredible event Sunday night, this spectacle. And I mean that in the most positive of terms. It's a spectacle that celebrates America. UFC is part of our culture. You may not like boxing. You may not like ultimate fighting. You may not like pro wrestling. You may not like football. You might not like basketball. You might not like sports at all. But whether you like it or not, this is a uniquely American event. This is quintessential Americana. And it's the perfect way to celebrate America's 250th birthday. And I hate to be mean about it. If you don't see it that way, touch grass. Go take a walk with your grandkids. Go for a swim. Take a break because you're miserable. And I'm happy to be the person to inform you of your misery index. Because only miserable people, only unhappy, grumpy, cranky, miserable people would object to what's going to take place Sunday night at the White House. Our number is 800-655-MIKE, 17 past the hour. We're in the Relief Factor Studios. I hope you join us. Feel free to jump. And I got to tell you about John Cornyn. I'm trying to keep my powder dry over my anger, my rage, my frustration over this guy. But I will only say this as we preview that. Texans sure made the right decision with Ken Paxton. And John Cornyn is proving it. Did you hear what he called Scott Pressler? You know, the kid that is out, the kid with the real long hair that goes out and signs people up to vote, and he's a warrior and an activist. Wait till you hear how John Cornyn denigrated him last night on social media. Unbelievable. 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
1: 24 past the hour, lots of positive comments about the big celebration Sunday night. And look, you want to know the normal reaction? Sometimes I think people forget how to react normally to things. Here's the normal reaction. If you're not a big UFC fan, you know what you say? Ah, it's not my cup of tea, but boy, I'm excited for all the people who are going to be loving every minute of it. It's not, I'm not really a fight fan or an ultimate fighting whatever, but I love what they're, all the joy that it's going to bring a lot of people. That's the normal reaction. I get so tired, and I'm guilty of it every bit as much as anybody else, of the constant, relentless complaining. Claudia, Marco Island, Florida, you're back on the Mike Gallagher Show. Hey, Claudia, how are you?
8: I'm fantastic. I just want to say I've never seen a fight, but I'm excited about seeing that one, especially
1: there you go.
8: It's on the White House lawn.
1: There you go. It's neat. It's special. It's unusual, right? I mean, they got the big octagon there on the South Lawn. That's pretty neat.
8: Yeah, it is. I'm excited about seeing it. And
1: Gotcha. I'm glad. I want to get a bunch of people on here, Claudia. Thank you. Brent in South Carolina. Hi, Brent. Welcome back. How are you?
9: Yeah, I'm doing great. Mike, how are you?
1: I'm good. What do you think about the big UFC fight Sunday night?
9: Man, I'm excited about it, but I just got a comment about everyone who's miserable about it. You know, it's the Democrats that's miserable, and the reason why is because it's a fair fight. It's one opponent's ability to attack, counter, and block versus another opponent's ability to attack, counter, and block. The Dems are not down for that. If one cat had to be there defenseless, they would be all for it.
1: If they can't rig the system, they don't like it. If they can't rig the outcome, if they can't cheat, and there's no cheating in U.S. in Ultimate Fighting, is there?
9: Right, exactly. I mean, it's just straight up fair. They can't.
1: I love it. Great observation, Brent. Thank you very much. Maybe that's what it is. Maybe they're unhappy that it's just it's not going to be rigged. Well, it's going to be a big event and exciting and unprecedented. And it's a real metaphor for where we are. Look, in a way, this is a metaphor for the old guard establishment and the new Republican Party. This is a new party that Trump has in many ways created in his sort of image and likeness, if you will. I mean, it's hysterical to watch people gripe and moan and be this unhappy about a joyful event. Look, and for somebody, it shouldn't be at the White House. Again, like Marco Rubio said, it's the people's house. It's okay. It's America. And America's going to celebrate, and we're celebrating all year long. 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
1: Feeling a little philosophical today, and I'm going to tell you why. I saw a shocking video last night that showed the death of a 55-year-old man from Tennessee on a live stream. And a lot of people on social media have been talking about it. A lot of people knew about Coffee Time with John and Mama. And the message that the takeaway for me, and in fact, I'm not gonna get all upset about John Cornyn right now. Maybe we'll hold that till Monday, or maybe the podcast with Mark Davis, because after all, it was Mark Davis who was told by Senator John Cornyn that if he were to lose in the primary to Ken Paxton, he would support Ken Paxton. Because, after all, Cornyn is supposed to be a Republican. Well, now he's saying he won't support Ken Paxton. Now he's calling people like Scott Pressler a grifter. This guy, and now he's saying Trump's going to have the most miserable year of his 2 years of his life after the midterms. This is a guy who, like many of these never-Trumpers, just doesn't want Trump to succeed and rooting against him. I'm not going to spend a lot of time on it. Let me tell you what I want to spend time on. After I tell you about PhD weight loss, I want to tell you about John Davis, who died during a live stream, and why it had such a profound impact on me. Let me tell you about PhD weight loss that had an impact on me, because I lost 53 pounds on the PhD program after meeting Dr. Ashley Lucas, thrilled to death with the results, thrilled with being able to keep it off, excited to get to tell the world about this extraordinary process. It's called PhD weight loss. Now look, there's a lot of ways out there that you could try to lose weight. Even the popular GLP-1 shots suppress appetite, but they don't fix what caused the problem. 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Now look, I know we got a lot of stuff we're keeping up with Iran. The White House is telling reporters Iran has agreed to a performance-based deal. Let's hope and pray there's a resolution. But I want to talk to you about something that really matters, more than criticism of somebody like John Cornyn or the critics of the UFC fight. There was a son and mother, a mother and son, who had a daily cooking video show called Coffee Time with John and Mama. And this was a 55-year-old man and his mother, Frances Davis. They had 215,000 followers on Facebook, a bunch of subscribers on YouTube, and he just had a ball doing cooking recipes with his mama. And he'd sit at the counter there and he'd say, "Oh, I'm loving these tomatoes." And he was just kind of charming. And his mom obviously adored him, and he adored mama. And the other day, in the middle of a live stream, he looked up at the camera while he was cooking the food or putting together a recipe, and he said, "I don't feel so good." And his eyes rolled up, and he died. I mean, he had a massive cardiac event. It was so heartbreaking to watch because his mama witnessed the whole thing, and the live stream kept running. So she's screaming for help. Finally, a neighbor comes over, tries to administer CPR. And again, all this is captured on video. And he was pronounced, 55-year-old John Davis was pronounced dead at the scene of this massive heart attack. Well, the family kept the video of his death up for a long time. And it was reported out of Tennessee, out of Jellicoe, Tennessee, where they lived, that the reason the family wanted to keep the video up was that they were okay with people seeing this transition. They were all right with their loved one being seen and viewed by, I'm sure by now, millions of people as he died. Now, I debated whether to play it for you on Salem News Channel. I don't want to play it. It's graphic. It's very unsettling. I mean, it's really, really awful to witness the death of a man like that on video. But here's what I have to say that was the takeaway that meant a lot to me. First of all, the love between John and his mama. I mean, they just had a bond. They were just loving life and having fun doing this together. And the most important thing to me about watching that video and this heartbreaking, you know, event is a reminder of how fragile life is. Life is fleeting. Life is precious. But we are only here for a short period of time. Even if we are blessed with 80, 85, 90, 95 years on this planet, not a long time. Are you ready for eternity? I hope John was. I hope and pray that he's with God, and to witness his life leave him and know that probably while we're watching that video, hopefully he's with the Lord, it reminds you and me of the things that matter. Treat every day like it could be your last day. What he experienced, any one of us could experience. And I kind of like the idea that he went out doing something he loved. And he didn't stay in a hospital bed for a year and a half. He wasn't sick. He wasn't in agony. It was quick. And as they always say about people who pass, they're now in a better place. If you want to look for that video, that's fine. I mean, that's your decision. But here's what I know. I know that life is precious and meaningful, and we should live every day and treat each other like this could be our last day. Treat your family like this could be your last day. Know that what John Davis experienced, anybody could experience. I am grateful to be a Christian who believes strongly that when my time comes, I'll be also in that proverbial better place. So I just wanted to get that kind of off my chest and share with you why that, and in a way, as horrible as it was to see that video, in some strange way, it was also kind of wonderful. I also want to share with you, this is our final day of our Prison Fellowship Angel Tree campaign. I know we haven't said much about it in the last few days because you did such an amazing job in taking us well over 1,000 sponsored children. This is the campaign that children can go to summer camp, and these are the children of American prisoners. Many of these kids, you're going to save their souls. So if you agree with my message that life is precious and fleeting, and if you agree with me that we have an opportunity to be right with God and to be ready for all eternity, well, you could do that on behalf of these precious children. Again, these are children of American prisoners, and many of these kids accept and find the Lord at these Christian summer camps. It's $200 to sponsor a child. Again, we're well over 1,000 kids. I'm so grateful that you've been so actively participating in our campaign. Go to MikeOnline.com and support this campaign for our final day. And thank you for all you did. What an extraordinary event this has been. Thank you, thank you, thank you. MikeOnline.com and support the Angel Tree banner and campaign, the ministry. 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
11: Monday.
1: Discovery Day.
11: Deliverance Day.
1: Deliverance Day.
11: Which is aliens and banjos.
1: So, the big okay. Steven Spielberg blockbuster. You were going to go in Texas.
11: Yes.
1: I was going to go in Florida.
11: We had something come up.
1: Something
11: so
1: came up.
11: Go, so we get your review first, and mine will be on Monday. And you've told me I'm going to. And first of all, let me tell everybody what Mike has done. He has been trickling out to me reviews from other people who say the movie is horrible. I have then sent to him the Metacritic a compendium of reviews. Metacritic is a great app. It's a great site. It's basically every reviewer, they throw them in a hopper and say, okay, what does everybody seem to think? And they've, by and large, been pretty positive. I have no idea. Mike hated Project Hail Mary, seemed to revel in putting that in my face. So I have literally no idea what awaits me as you share now officially for the world your thoughts.
1: Well, let's officially stipulate this movie is clearly not being universally praised or panned. It's just not. So it's controversial. There are lots of people who have strong feelings about this movie. There is not an overwhelming... you seem to suggest that this is like universally loved.
11: Metacritic, no, it's not. Metacritic doesn't lie.
1: Forget Metacritic. 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
11: You're talking about real human beings?
1: Human beings who are going to see it, and typically when there's a great movie, you get an overwhelming sense of people love it, people hate it. And I'm just going to say, before I give you my disappointing answer that I'm about to disappoint you. So
11: why is your answer? Why? How do you know your answer is going to be disappointing? How do you?
1: Because I'm not saying a word until Monday. I want you to see
11: what?
1: It too. I'm not going to weigh in until you. I don't want let me tell you why. This is out of respect. This is out of respect. I want to make sure that my reaction to the movie is also through the lens of my dear friend Mark Davis as well. Because first of all, you've got an ability to frame things in a way that sometimes I miss. And I'm going to tell you right off the bat. I wasn't disappointed. It's not a bad movie. But I want to get into.

0: Here's today's word of encouragement with pastor and attorney, Mosley Collins.
1: The Bible says that when Jesus came to his own received him not. But as many as did receive him, to them he gave the power to become the children of God. What a wonderful thing that comes from receiving Jesus as Savior.
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2: It's kind of weird because I'm not sure that the things that I liked or didn't like have merit, and you're going to give me some validation. No, they won't. Not
3: so
2: necessarily.
3: It's like you need me. You don't need me to justify.
2: You'll be more passionate about aspects of things that I'm not that passionate about. Telling you. Let's wait because that'll help. The other thing is, and I don't want to give you any predisposition. I don't want you to go in there saying, you never know. I mean,
3: you hate things I love and vice versa.
2: Let's wait till Monday.
3: I'm going to see it in 7 hours.
2: Good. Well, I can't wait to. I'm really, really dying to know what you think.
3: I'm dying to know what you think too.
2: Then we can have that conversation after you see it. It's easier when we both see it because it's like we're both sort of staring in. We're looking at a blank slate here. I don't like that.
3: And now we're so bogging down in the intricacies of this. But I'll tell you what this is going to require. Because we're going to see it this afternoon.
2: Right. Can I tell everybody where you are? Because when you told everybody where I was.
3: I did no such thing. I made something up. We get to that in a second. But here's what we've got to do. Here's a condition of my acceptance of your terms.
2: Yes.
3: Zero. Total silence on the issue until 7:35 on Monday. You can't be telegraphing. We can't be texting like schoolgirls over
2: you
3: the
2: text,
3: weekend.
2: I want to know if you loved it or hated it. You got to tell me that at least. And then I'll tell you. We can have that conversation. We can at least talk about that.
3: Isn't it better if this is fresh and revealed to each other as well as the world on Monday at 7:35?
2: The audience isn't as important as you. Forget the audience. Forget the listeners.
3: And I also don't believe for a minute that we could actually do it.
2: Right, we can't hold off. And I'm kidding about the audience not caring. But let me quick, fun fact.
3: Audience cares about you.
2: I was a little leery about you giving up too much information about where I was going to go see the movie because understand something. I'm not like a lot of broadcasters. A lot of broadcasters thrive on being recognized. I'm not real big on that. It's just me. I'm a pretty personable guy. I don't think I've ever been a jerk to anybody who's ever come up and said, "Hey, Mike, I love your show. I appreciate everybody, but I like my own time. They're by myself, and a lovely couple. They come. I can see them. They come running up.
3: I can't believe this happened because five seconds, we're having fun with this, and I said, "All right, but because
2: when are you going?" You said,
3: "I said you're going to go this afternoon," and you shut me down immediately. Said, "Stop it, stop it, stop it," and then I'm putting a comedy bit together in my head. I even clumsily messed it up. I said, just because everybody knows that Mike's going to be at the Alamo Draft House in St. Petersburg at 2:30. The only thing I knew was St. Petersburg. Alamo Draft House is Texas. They don't have them down there. I didn't know 2:30. I made that up too. And yet you walk into the theater and what happened?
2: Well, this very excited couple comes running up to me. I can see them. And you know these recliner theaters, you know, they're kind of all barricaded off and they're very comfortable. And I love those theaters. You know, I love putting those this couple comes bursting down the aisle, and I'm thinking,
3: next to you.
2: Oh, they plop right down, and really nice people.
3: Can we snuggle?
2: Carrie and Bob were the nicest couple, and they said, "We heard Mark Davis say you were going to go to the movies at 2:00, and we then figured out, well, here's the movie theater. This is the AMC.
3: It's a major metropolitan area." Well, okay.
2: They figured it out. They figured it out. So we sat, and they were very lovely. I don't want to be, but again, just I don't want to discourage anybody. Look, it's not like I'm some big fan. You're bigger than I am. You're on Will Cain all the time, and you've got a high profile. It's not like I'm some famous guy that gets, you know, accosted all the time, but I'm just kind of a private.

0: person, and I want, I'm sitting there eating my popcorn, checking email before the preview started, and along they came, and look, and they were perfectly lovely. We took selfies, we went through my kids, and they wanted to know about Lily, my granddaughter, and then they wanted to know where I lived, and then they wanted,
1: wanted to
0: know
1: if they could come over for dinner tomorrow night.
0: I mean, it was quite the, and I thought, and the whole time, I was cursing Mark Davis under my breath, but
1: because it was
0: but anyhow,
1: totally my fault.
0: Nah, they were good sports, and everybody so be a good glad. 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
0: That's a wrap for a Friday. I hope you join us again on Monday. I'll be in Dallas for a very special event that we'll tell you about then. In the meantime, have a great weekend. Be safe. Keep fighting the good fight. And thank you very much for joining us. I'm Mike Gallagher. God bless America.

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10: News this hour from Town Hall. I'm Ron Taylor. A federal judge indefinitely blocks President Trump's $1.8 billion anti-weaponization fund.
11: That fund was for compensating people who claim to be victims of a weaponized government. Acting Attorney General Todd Blanche says the government is scrapping its plans for the fund after bipartisan backlash. Attorneys for the plaintiffs aren't satisfied by Blanche's assurances that the fund won't move forward. U.S. District Judge Leonie Brinkema previously agreed to temporarily block President Donald Trump's Republican administration from proceeding with the fund for at least 2 weeks. Brinkema gave the parties a week to negotiate an agreement for Blanche to submit a sworn declaration the administration won't revive the fund. I'm Haya Pinjwani.
10: A fire at a massive medical equipment warehouse in Northern California has left major damage.
4: Tracy Deputy Fire Chief Brian Bagley said there were no casualties from a fire at a million-square-foot medical equipment warehouse in Northern California, but firefighters were hindered by sprinklers and hydrants that weren't flowing.
12: They did not recognize any fire sprinkler activations at all throughout the entire facility.
4: Crews were forced to connect to city hydrants instead. Responders also had to knock down fires nearby sparked by embers. Bagley warned of possible disruptions for medical supply customers.
12: This was the main distribution center for all medical supplies.
4: Smoke from the fire could be seen for miles. Officials recommended residents stay indoors. Audio courtesy KGO. I'm Jennifer King.
10: Authorities in Texas say a man who opened fire at a shooting that left one dead and 10 injured had shot at police earlier during the day during a chase. Police later found him a few hours later with a self-inflicted wound, killing himself. Gene Shalit, a movie critic and arts reporter for the Today Show for over four decades, who was known for his puffy hair, oversized handlebar mustache, and affection for groan-inducing puns, has died. He was 100 years old. News and analysis at townhall.com.
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0: SRN News, I'm Bob Agnew in Washington. A key U.S. government surveillance program is set to expire today. The surveillance tool known as FISA is seen as vital in preventing terrorist attacks and catching foreign spies. It's set to expire after congressional efforts to temporarily extend it failed in a bipartisan fashion. Critics say the program allows the government to aim its surveillance tools at American citizens without a warrant while it's investigating those foreign threats. That's something that raises Fourth Amendment concerns. The Fourth Amendment meant to protect people from unreasonable search and seizure by the government. Secretary of State Marco Rubio has signed a memorandum of understanding with the UFC to create a public-private partnership with the mixed martial arts company. That comes ahead of this weekend's cage fights on the White House South Lawn. A winning day on Wall Street. The Dow Jones Industrial Average right now at 367 points. This is SRN News.
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11: 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Angel Tree is heaven sent. Who wouldn't want that?
12: That is a volunteer for Angel Tree Camping. Her name is Myra, and she's been a volunteer for a few years. And she what she does is she goes to the Angel Tree Camp, and she just loves on the kids. She helps. She does whatever's necessary. And she

0: has a heart for, you can tell. Little Filipino woman and just loves serving the Lord and loves loving on kids. And this is a quick reminder that I need you to help us get some really great kids and help them to have some fun, to get some fresh air, learn about Jesus. And by sending this boy or girl with a mom or a dad who are in prison, because all the Angel Tree kids have that in common, you're going to change their life. Just go to thatkevinshow.com and consider making a generous donation to the Angel Tree campaign. Prison Fellowship provides kids who have incarcerated parents a week away from their bad neighborhoods and the dangers of drugs and gangs. And as you just heard Myra tell us, a week in the fresh air does something to just change their whole outlook. It's so cool. Most of these kids have never been to a camp. Many of them have never been outside the city that they live in. So to get to go on a bus to a beautiful place in the country, to be able to swim and fish and do archery and do all the stuff, and to not know this in advance, but to find out that all the kids there are kind of in the same boat that you are. None of them are judging you. None of them you are saying, oh, you're not worthy of hanging out with our kids because your parents are in prison. No, everybody's got a parent in prison. And here's the other thing that they have. They all have a parent who's in prison who has completed the Bible study program from Prison Fellowship. And as a reward for completing that program, they get to nominate their child to go to camp on a scholarship. These kids could never pay for summer camp on their own. It would be $500 to $1,000 per kid. 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So let's do something good today. 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Many of these kids will give their life to Jesus as a result. 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Be a hero for a child who needs you today and in a way that only you can do. You're never going to regret it. Introducing that kid to Jesus, introducing that kid to a whole different experience. Some of these kids have never seen stars at night. Because if you live in New York, there's so much light from the city, you can't see the stars. But imagine going to the Poconos or somewhere down the shore and being at a camp where, for the first time, you see the brilliance of the millions of stars that are in the galaxy shining above you. There's kids that get emotionally moved just by that. And by the time you get to the end of the week for the kid... like, their life has changed. They're a different person. You make that happen with your gift. $200 right now. I need five of you to go. ThatKevinShow.com. Click the banner at the top of the page. 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You're going to change a kid's life, and that's a good thing. Kevin McCullough coming right back. Don't go away.
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2: News this hour from Town Hall. I'm Ron Taylor. With the U.S. and Iran moving towards signing a new agreement to end the war, one Republican on Capitol Hill is saying he wants to see the fine print before any deal is finalized. On the Salem News program this week on Capitol Hill with Tony Perkins, U.S. Senator Lindsey Graham of South Carolina is concerned that initial reports say the agreement would allow so-called civilian enrichment of uranium to continue.
3: If there's any enrichment program allowed in the Trump deal, if they can enrich anywhere for any reason, that's a bad deal in my view. They will cheat after Trump leaves. So there's a lot of details to be fleshed out. But Israel's concerned, and quite frankly, I am too. I hope for a good deal. I pray for a good deal. But if it's not a good deal, I will say so.
2: Senator Graham's full interview will be heard when This Week on Capitol Hill is broadcast beginning at 10 a.m. Eastern Time later today on the Salem News Channel. Catapulted by the market debut of his rocket company SpaceX, Elon Musk is now the world's first trillionaire. That amount of money, all owned by just one person, was once unfathomable.
4: If you made $100,000 a year and saved every penny, it would take you 10 million years to match that wealth. His wealth will sit just shy of the gross domestic product of Poland, while completely eclipsing the entire annual economic output of Taiwan. Only about 21 countries have a GDP higher than $1 trillion today. So what does he plan on doing with all that cash? Musk says he doesn't plan to spend his $1 trillion fortune solely on himself. He'll instead use it to fund a permanent human settlement on Mars, and is first counting on SpaceX to get us there.
2: Correspondent Marissa Dunahay. President Trump says a swift and lethal kinetic U.S. strike has killed Hector Rutherford Guerrero Flores, whom he called the infamous leader of the Trandir Aragua gang. They had been labeled by the U.S. as a terrorist organization. News and analysis at townhall.com.
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0: With SRN News, I'm Bob Agnew in Washington. Elon Musk has become the world's first ever trillionaire as investors snatched up IPO shares of his SpaceX rocket company today. Musk says SpaceX went public because it needs money to fund the company's ambitions of putting satellites and data centers in space and eventually establishing a colony of people on Mars. One victim was killed along with a gunman, at least nine others injured after a shooting today in Midland, Texas. A key U.S. government surveillance program set to expire today. The surveillance tool known as FISA is seen as vital in preventing terrorist attacks and catching foreign spies, but it was set to expire after congressional efforts to temporarily extend it failed in a bipartisan manner. Critics say the program allows the government to spy on American citizens. On Wall Street at this hour, the Dow is up 367 points. This is SRN News.
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14: All right, friends, Kevin McCullough, glad to have you with us. Just a few minutes left in today's show, and I just want to reiterate what I said earlier. If there are five of you that will stand with us today that will say, I am not going to let these precious kids who have nothing working in their favor, they don't have a stable home life, they don't have two parents that aren't in prison, they don't have so much in life they are robbed of. And yet, they have this. They have all of this in common. They have a parent who

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16: All right, for the 30th time in about the last 38 shows, I'm announcing to you that we could have peace in Iran. I mean, I feel I can't help but chuckle at this because I do feel like I'm doing this every day. Some of you are even getting in the comments mocking me for it a little bit, but that's okay. You can do that. So Trump is apparently on the verge of peace with Iran. There was a senior White House official that just held court with reporters just a couple hours ago. We had a top reporter at Breitbart, Matthew Boyle, was on the call for us. And so he sent me all the details that were on the verge of reporting at Breitbart News. So you're getting this cutting edge fresh. We're about to post this. Those of you who are listening live to the show about what could be in the peace deal that is being forged that apparently Iran has just about agreed to, which, again, I will believe it when I see it, but looking pretty good at the outset. Here's the main deal points that we are told from the White House are coming. First of all, Iran is going to be prevented from ever acquiring a nuclear weapon. Again, this is already we're talking about we're a little bit in performance mode here because there's no way that we can ensure they'll never get it ever. But we're starting off with certainly it's going to be a long period of them not having it. Long-term commitment, no specific year deadline that I saw, but there's going to be a long-term commitment for Iran not to procure and build a nuclear weapon. We're taking immediate action via the IAEA, the International Atomic Energy Association, which is associated with the UN, which I don't trust, but I do think that they're probably the only people who could help us with this. They're going to be involved with the technical destruction and removal of the nuclear dust. Strong verification protocol is going to be put in place. And so some of the differences between this and the Obama deal is there are no sunsets, according to the White House, which, again, I'll believe it when I see it. No upfront financial incentives or weak sanctions. So this was emphasized by the White House team that these are stronger points than Obama's deal. And the deal is being framed to media as the antidote to the JCPOA. And it's going to eliminate stockpiles that are that the prior deal permitted to a certain extent. And there'll be heavy verification with a big emphasis from the White House team that there'll be rigorous and constant verification. Okay, ending regional terrorism and a broader peace in the region. Iran's got to stop funding terrorism. Again, one of those red lines from President Trump that I've been discussing on the show really since the war began was don't fund terror in the region. This includes a ceasefire in Lebanon. Hezbollah has to stop attacking Israel, and Israel is only going to respond if they are provoked. And that's tough to do because, you know, they're next-door neighbors, and Hezbollah wants to destroy Israel. They're right next door. So that's but that language seems fine to me. And then economic sanctions relief is explicitly tied to Iran being a good actor in the region. So this includes arming Hezbollah. How we're going to verify all this stuff, this is why the White House is emphasizing they're really going to be focused on that. All right, so the Strait of Hormuz, maritime access. Iran is going to fully open the strait, unrestricted commercial passage, and no tolls. I think this is a missed opportunity. I think there should be a toll. Iran can take some of it. We take some of it. But that's cool. I get it. That ship sailed a long time ago, literally and figuratively. Our blockade is going to get lifted as well. And there'll be some more technical and tactical steps that are going to be required that I will sort out with you over time. But anyway, they want to get the ship traffic going. So sanctions relief and economic incentives are all going to be performance based. So no upfront money, zero money or relief upon signing. This is very tough. So I love it if Trump can pull it off. But this is why I think we saw so much bombing earlier this week, is because specifically this, because they, it is a huge leverage point for us, because the Iranians are just going to want money the second they sign, and I like the idea of them not getting it. So a relief is strictly going to be tied to verifiable benchmarks. Removal of enriched uranium, remove the enriched uranium, get it destroyed, you get some relief. You decommission nuclear facilities, you get more relief. Seems very simple, seems very pragmatic, and I love to see it. And if Iran replies, it's going to gain sanctions relief, and the ability to achieve economic prosperity is the way the White House is wording it. I hope the Iranians buy into that. Gulf companies can invest in Iranian oil and gas infrastructure if benchmarks are met, but only if benchmarks are met. The goal is to reward Iran for acting normal. So also, there was a lot of emphasis, it sounds like, in this call from the White House, that there's a long-term strategic vision of fundamentally remaking the Middle East, transforming Iran from a terrorist threat into a peaceful and economically prosperous, reasonable participant. And I do think this is genuine. I know this sounds like the sort of thing that you're supposed to say if you're an administration trying to broker a global peace, but I genuinely believe this. I think Trump thinks this is the key to global peace, is global commerce. And I think that's why we look at the Treasury Department as being so integral to our national security. So there could be broader engagement, broader use of energy resources in the area, but the success depends on sustained pressure on Iran to comply. And Israel's going to have to help out on this. I'm sure they'll be very skeptical. But overall, apparently a memorandum of understanding is imminent. And we will keep you posted here on the Marlow Show at Breitbart News and my colleagues in Salem as well. We'll be right back.
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19: With SRN News, I'm Ron Taylor. President Trump says a swift and lethal kinetic U.S. strike has killed Hector Rutherford Guerrero Flores, whom he called the infamous leader of the Tren de Aragua gang. Tren de Aragua has been labeled by the U.S. as a terrorist organization, and Guerrero Flores had been charged in a New York federal court with racketeering, conspiracy, and other crimes, including lending support to terrorists in crimes that stretched more than a decade. The president wrote on his social media site yesterday that Tren de Aragua terrorists no longer have safe haven in Venezuela or anywhere else. Gene Shalit, a movie critic and arts reporter for the Today Show for over four decades, who was known for his puffy hair, his oversized handlebar mustache, and an affection for groan-inducing puns, has died at the age of 100. His family announced his passing yesterday, saying he died peacefully at 100 and an amazing life. This is SRN.
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1: 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It doesn't matter how far we've fallen, for Jesus will save us from the guttermost to the uttermost.
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2: All right, that's good. I can't let him take over the show. You see how old school it is. He's just ranting in a microphone now. He just gets on a roll. He gets on a tear. He's not saying anything. Like, there's nothing that was said during all that. And it was, Trump is a quintessential New Yorker, and you don't have to have a watch party in Bryant Park if it's a security problem. Like, there's a lot of violence at those things anyway. So you can move the watch party if the president wants to go to one game. Like, it's part of, we have a president, we have a leader of the country, happens to be a Knicks fan. So you could have a different watch party. I don't understand this thing. Oh, the watch parties were slightly inconvenienced. This is an outrage. In the meantime, I really would like Stephen A's take on this because he's a Democrat, but he seems to have some common sense. I just getting sent all these photos of people, particularly BLM activists, posting edited images, urinating on Austin Metcalf's grave. It's just really sick stuff in terms of race relations in the country and the normalization of just really uncouth behavior. You may have seen this story, and I don't want to spend too much time on it because you probably caught it yesterday, but this 8647 written on the grass in the U.S. National Mall, obviously an assassination dog whistle for President Trump. And we don't know who did it yet. Like, we haven't figured out, we haven't sorted out who did it. So just amazing. Amazing that someone could cut it. It's huge, just massive, massive 8647, and we don't have a sense of who did it. This is what I'm saying, is that we get fixated on non-problems, and then we miss big problems. One of the top stories I'm seeing shared right now online is whether or not the White House ring girls for the UFC event, whether or not they're breaching the flag code because they have American flag-themed skimpy outfits. Because, again, the left can't have fun. We can't have any fun. And recall when Joe Biden broke the flag code at the White House with his LGBT flag. He put up a gay pride flag, and he did it in such a way that was in violation of code for the White House, for the American flag, for the pride flag, or as I call it, the cuck flag. So he put the cuck flag up because, you know, pandering to the gays. And really not even the gays, it's really the trans and the leftist agitators who are using that flag to try to divide the country. It's really what it is. It's really not even about the gays, because so far beyond that. But anyway, the point is, the ring girls looking hot in American flags, that now they're going to put up a stink about it, because again, they're anti-fun, these people who don't like fun. I'll tell you what's fun, though. Steven Spielberg's got a new movie out this weekend. It's called Disclosure Day. One of the things is that he wants... it's about aliens, but he wants people of faith to question their faith because these guys are so grandiose. Like, it's not enough just to entertain people and give us a couple hours of diversion. He wants people of faith to have to question their faith after they watch his movie. It's looking like a total flop, and it could be the lowest opening in years for him. And he's got some weather headwinds. Obviously, he's got a lot of sports with the UFC stuff, the NBA finals. And I just love to see it. Some of these people, they're just so full of themselves. They love the smell of their own gas. Oh, another amusing thing from the UFC, Bud Light is sponsoring it, apparently. Apparently, the ring is surrounded with Bud Light ads. And I just think it's so unbelievable that Bud Light, it's all born of Bud Light putting that man, Dylan Mulvaney, who impersonates a female child on their can, on their beer can. And now years later, they have to sponsor, feel like they have to sponsor the White House UFC event. So cool. All right, that's the message for today. Go in peace to love and serve the Lord. Thanks for listening and watching.
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6: News this hour from Town Hall. I'm Ron Taylor. President Trump says the media is short on details on the potential agreement with Iran.
7: President Trump says Iran leaked details about a proposed agreement to the media. The president says reports circulating in the press do not reflect the terms agreed to in writing. Trump also raised concerns about a drone attack near the Strait of Hormuz, calling the incident unacceptable. Willie Nelson, Washington.
6: Shares of SpaceX soared 19% in their Wall Street debut with the IPO and the rocket maker's founder, CEO Elon Musk, the first ever trillionaire. Musk joined in the operating and opening NASDAQ bell from the SpaceX facility in Starbase, Texas, and reiterated his lofty goals to make life multiplanetary.
8: We want to be able to take anyone who wants to go to the moon, anyone who wants to go to Mars, or anywhere in the solar system, and maybe beyond the solar system at some point. We want to be able to take you there. Not just a few astronauts. I mean, you.
6: The shares opened at $150 and finished Friday slightly below $161. A deadly shooting rocks the city of Midland in West Texas.
9: The active shooter situation has been resolved.
10: Midland Mayor Lori Blong.
9: And the shooter is confirmed deceased.
10: The suspect, identified by state law enforcement as 45-year-old Victor Mata Villarreal, was found dead after a standoff with police following an attack that left one person dead and at least 10 others injured. Police say the suspect shot at officers during a chase just days earlier. Gunfire started in one part of the city before ending up near a veterinary hospital that was swarmed by police. Audio courtesy KMID KPEJ. I'm Jennifer King.
6: Gene Shalit, a movie critic and arts reporter for the Today Show for over four decades, who was known for his puffy hair and oversized handlebar mustache, has died. He was 100 years old. His family announcing his death yesterday, saying he passed away peacefully at 100. News and analysis at townhall.com.
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12: Chatting with the Secretary of the Interior, Doug Burgum. Secretary Burgum, you are a key member of the President's Energy Council, his senior level team to make sure that we have all the energy we need here in the United States of America. There was a recent announcement that the administration plans to spend $700 million to revitalize some coal-fired power plants. And I saw you on television the other day talking about the concept of coal-powered data centers, which we have to build for this AI boom that we're involved in. Talk to us about what the administration is doing to get coal back into our national energy matrix in the way that it needs to be after years of being attacked by Obama and then Biden.
13: Well, it's a part of President Trump's broader plan, which is we just need energy abundance. I mean, the National Energy Dominance Council, which he created by executive order, and I'm honored to chair that group. And part of that leadership, of course, our fantastic Secretary of Energy, Chris Wright. But about half the cabinet is, you know, has a role on that council. And the whole idea is have enough energy abundance that we can have it for everything we need in the U.S., all the new demands, and whether that's liquid fuels, whether it's critical minerals, or whether it's electricity to power the next generation of our economy that's coming.

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1: The Bible says that all things work together for good to those who love God and are called according to His purpose. All things, even things that look bad, God will cause them to work together for your good, for your blessing, in Jesus' name.
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2: Birds is coming from overseas because of self-inflicted policies. The lowest price for gasoline in California, whether it was during the Biden era or during last year when prices were coming, the lowest price in California is higher than the highest price in any other state. That's self-inflicted economic stress.
3: And the result of all of this policy from the Trump administration resulted in this headline in the Wall Street Journal recently: how the United States became the world's greatest energy exporter. We are the world's largest net exporter of energy. That puts us in an incredibly good economic position, but also an incredibly good position for national security. I'll give you the last word on it, Mr. Secretary.
2: Well, and it's also fantastic for, you know, the trade deficit issue we've had for years. When we sell energy to people that have been selling stuff to us, it helps balance the trade. And when we've got the most secure and the lowest priced energy in the world, which we do right now, and it's going to get cheaper and cheaper as there's resolution in the Middle East. I mean, we are the number one export of oil, number one exporter of LNG. During this whole time, LNG prices in the U.S. have barely moved, and we're using LNG to fuel the next generation of economy for manufacturing, and turn LNG into natural gas into fertilizer. I mean, it's like the wonder fuel, and we're so abundant in that. We're producing more than the number two and three producers worldwide, just ourselves. So all of that energy security is going to bring jobs, it brings capital investment, it brings everything back to America. But I would say, Scott, this prosperity could be divided unevenly across our country, because the states that have been fighting hydrocarbons, we're going to stop right. pipelines, we're going to stop new power plants, we're going to stop, you know, building AI data centers, all the things that they're doing to be opposed to having energy abundance, then those states are actually against lower prices for their own citizens, and they're against the prosperity that follows when you've got energy abundance. So we could end up with the trillions of dollars of capital that is coming back to the U.S. Mm. Some states are going to get a big goose egg, zero of that investment, because no one's going to put jobs in manufacturing in a place where your electricity prices are three times higher than they were in my home state.
3: Leadership matters, and the consequences of decisions are real. And in blue states across this country, voters are learning that every single day. Doug Burgum is the Secretary of the Interior. Mr. Secretary, thanks for your time today.
2: Scott, always great to be with you. Thanks for everything you do, and grateful to your listeners as well. Let's happy 250.
3: Thank you, sir.
2: Happy 250, America.
3: Happy 250. More after this.
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4: All right, home stretch for the week of the Scott Jennings Show. Our pundit of the week, Matt Whitlock, is still here. Matt, got a couple of races wrapping up on Tuesday. Let's start in Georgia. So this is the Georgia governor's race. Really fascinating. The president down there endorsed Burt Jones, who is the lieutenant governor. But this business guy, Rick Jackson, made the runoff and has spent a massive amount of money, almost $90 million on television ads. Burt Jones is about at $38 million. Do you have any feel for it? Is it going to be Jackson or Jones for governor of Georgia?
5: I think the Trump endorsement might carry Jones over there, but the other interesting one to watch, there's going to be that Senate primary too, because the president, yeah, there's been a lot of coverage of him not endorsing in that race because he's worried about Mike Collins' baggage, but he isn't sure if Dooley's got sort of enough, you know, to run with. And so I feel like that's going to be another barn burner. But Jackson spent a lot of money, man. So I think if I were picking, I would probably pick with President Trump on that one with Burt Jones, but it's going to come down to the wire.
4: Yeah, the Senate race is also interesting because the governor there, Brian Kemp, he's not endorsed in the governor's race, but he has been heavily involved in the, yep, Senate race, and he loves Derek Dooley. That's been his guy. And Dooley came on late to make the runoff, but as you pointed out, he's running, yep, against Congressman Mike Collins. Does Dooley have the momentum there, you think?
5: He has. I think if you look at just the numbers alone, he's closed probably 20%+ in the last month, whereas Collins, I think there's been a number of kind of scary scandals that has the president's political team wanting to stay on the sidelines there. So Dooley's got good momentum. Kemp's bet there is a more safe generic Republican has a better shot against Ossoff after what we've seen the last few cycles with slightly more challenging, you know, Senate nominees that Warnock and Ossoff have been able to sort of take advantage of.
4: All right, let's do winners and losers. Matt Whitlock, who won the week in America or in American politics?
5: I have to say it's broad in America because I think it is the European tourist.

0: Here's today's word of encouragement with pastor and attorney, Mosley Collins.
1: What is the way to God? Jesus said, I am the way, the truth, and the life. No one comes to the Father except by me. So now we know that the way to God is through Jesus Christ, our Savior.
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2: On earth, and guess what? He's absolutely right. I love this story too, Matt, because the disconnect between these miserable liberals who want everybody to believe it's terrible, and then you show up here and you realize America's the greatest country on earth, and it's been that way for 250 years.
3: Yep, exactly right. Amen.
2: All right, let's pick a loser. So I went through a lot of ideas for loser of the week this week. Scott Pelley. He's going to be forever loser of the week. Let's see. Plattner, kind of just rolling loserdom. But where I landed was on a couple of sports things. Number one, honorable mention loser, Democrats trying to play baseball. For 6 years in a row now, the Democrats, they had the congressional baseball game in Washington, and the Republicans won 11-2. I watched some of the video of the Democrats attempting to play baseball. It is pathetic. One of the Democrat congressmen from Kentucky, Morgan McGarvey, there was a headline in the Louisville Courier Journal that said, Morgan McGarvey named MVP of Democrat team. Like, you were the MVP of a team that got beat 11-2. I mean, the plaque for the alternates is in the ladies' room. That's like, I mean, what are you doing? And so that was my runner-up. But the true loser of the week, the San Antonio Spurs, how are you going to blow a 29-point lead in the NBA finals? I'm in New York. Everybody in New York is excited for the Knicks. But I got to say, the absolute collapse. 29 points. It was an NBA record for the Knicks to come back. And I guess the Knicks will probably go ahead and win this thing, and they'll deserve to win it. But, man, loser of the week, San Antonio Spurs blowing a 29-point lead. All right, our Friday pundit has been Matt Whitlock. Look him up. It's called the 10-Minute Drill. My encouragement to you is watch it every morning. Matt, we'll have you back soon. Enjoy your weekend. That's it for us. Common sense for the American people. We're headed for the weekend, and we'll see you on Monday. Scott Jennings is out. Thanks for listening.
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9: And we're live here outside the Perez family home just waiting for the... And there they go! Almost on time this morning. Mom is coming out the front door strong with a double-arm kid carry. Looks like Dad has the bags. Daughter is bringing up the rear. Oh, but the diaper bag wasn't closed. Diapers and...

0: With SRN News, I'm Ron Taylor. President Trump said on Truth Social yesterday that U.S. Southern Command carried out a swift and lethal kinetic strike to successfully execute Hector Rutherford Guerrero Flores, also known as Nino Guerrero. The president said the mission was closely coordinated with the Venezuelan government, highlighting the U.S.'s shifting relationship with Venezuela since its former leader was removed in an American military operation earlier this year. Defense Secretary Pete Hegseth said on X the strike took place earlier this week on a Tren de Aragua compound in Venezuela. Gene Shalit, a movie critic and arts reporter for the Today Show for over four decades, who was known for his puffy hair and oversized handlebar mustache, has died. He was 100 years old. Shalit's family announcing the death to NBC News yesterday, saying that he passed away peacefully after 100 years of an amazing life. This is SRN News.
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2: Elon Musk is now the world's first trillionaire, but some are arguing he wants to take over the world. There's too big of a divide from the ultra-rich and those barely making ends meet. 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
11: Hey, our 250th birthday, but we have 2 months to go, or almost 2 months, until August 2nd, 1776, 250th birthday. And that's when the framers actually signed the Declaration of Independence. Dave Zavagno, my friend, a businessman from Ohio, is putting on a gala at Put-In Bay in Ohio on that day, an enormous celebration. Dave, why are we celebrating August 2nd in Ohio?
12: Because on August 2nd is the actual signing date of the Declaration, where the 56 folks from the colony signed on to the Declaration. And it's as important a date as probably our July 4th.
11: It is an important date. And I'm not sure a lot of people know this. I've had you on before because I want people to understand this. Has America 250 been in touch with you? That's the private sector undertaking to get to events all around the country for the entire year. They ought to be focused like a laser on Put-In Bay on August 2nd.
12: Yes, we've talked to America 250. They're highly engaged on July 4th. They've come to the recognition, as you have promoted here, that August 2nd is a very important date in our history that most people don't even know. And on that day, we're going to be signing live with many people in Ohio and around the world that are coming to Put-in-Bay to sign on the actual date that the 250-year anniversary of the signing of Declaration.
11: Now, I made the argument that's a great place to do it because it's really a 40 years war with Great Britain, and it's not over till 1815 after the War of 1812 concludes, and that war was won at Put-in-Bay. And that's why it's a great place to celebrate day two of our big celebration for an entire year. How does it look from afar? I know you got the best damn band in the land coming. Can Put-in-Bay handle an enormous crowd?
12: As you remember from the Bicentennial, we had roughly 50,000 people come and witness the reenactment of the Bicentennial. This year, we have upwards of 30,000 people already signed up to attend. As you mentioned, we have the Ohio State Band, the Bowling Green Band, the Navy Band will be there. We have the Army Fife and Drum, the Bristol Fife and Drum Group, and we have a number of national acts that are coming in to play some music for us, Hugh, and I think the people of Ohio will be highly engaged. But most important is to get the word out as to this date and why it's important in our history. And just as important is like a civics lesson, that people come to understand what the Declaration was, what it was meant to be, and the risk that the people that signed on actually took in our history and why it's so important.
11: Now, I have told a couple of my friends who are elected members about this. Some are excited, some can't come. Are you open to anyone from any state coming there who's a member of the House, the Senator, or Governor? Are you say, come one, come all, come Democrat, come Republican, be a part of this?
12: We've invited every member of the House and the Senate formally, as well as every member of the House and Senate in Ohio. So we sent out formal invitations that were 11 by 17, so they wouldn't miss them. We've also been in contact with them via email. And Hugh, just to your point, we've heard from probably three dozen of the elected officials. Probably a dozen have committed so far to attend. They're excited. They didn't recognize the importance. And they're mostly focused on elevating Ohio on the national map as it relates to our celebration of 250 years.
11: You know, Dave Zavagno, I teach con law, so I know that the signing is separate from the vote. But what a lot of people don't know is if different people sign it than who voted for it. I think it's 56 sign, only 50 voted for it, and some of those 50 had left the Congress and new people had been elected. They're putting their life on the line even if they didn't vote for it. They didn't have to do this.
12: Exactly. And you know, most important, Hugh, it's a mutinous document. You know, we'd already broken out in war a year earlier. General Washington was in a heavy fight. He was looking for support from the Continental Congress to declare our independence. So at that point in time in our history, you know, most of the patriots that were here still were aligned with the English and the British government. And it was, you know, the final frustration of trying to work with King George, as we see in the world today, that pushed us to declare our independence. And luckily, here we are 250 years later.
11: And it took 7 years. So once again, let's just give the details. What times it gets started on Sunday, August 3rd, our 250th anniversary of the signing of the Declaration. What time does it begin at the Perry Memorial, the National Park System's Perry Memorial?
12: The national ceremony will begin at 2 o'clock on August 2nd, Sunday. It'll be accompanied, as I said, with the Navy Band and the Ohio State University Band as co-celebrators, if you will. We will read the Declaration. You've been kind enough to suggest your positioning as the Master of Ceremonies, which we sincerely appreciate. And we will have folks from the national government, local government, Army, Navy, as well as military speaking.
11: Looking forward to it, Dave Zavagno. Thank you. Go and look it up. August 2nd is the date. And go find Put-in-Bay. Try and get close and get there early on Sunday, August 2nd at 2 p.m. Thank you, Dave. We celebrate our 250th birthday on the Hugh Hewitt Show. 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
11: Welcome back, America. I'm Hugh Hewitt. Once a month, I sit down with Philip Balboni, founder and editor-in-chief of the Global Post, globalpost.com, just to cover a story from around the world that no one else is paying attention to. And maybe this week, some people know about Armenia and what's going on, because we've got a great Armenian-American community. Philip Balboni, welcome. I was with some Armenian-Americans on Saturday at a memorial service for my friend, Stan Lazarian. If you're listening, shout out to you. And they do mission trips to Armenia, et cetera, but I doubt they know about this treaty. What's going on?
19: Well, first of all, we have a big Armenian diaspora here in Boston. You know I'm located in Boston, and right across the street from where I'm talking, there's an Armenian church. So lots of wonderful Armenian people here in America. Fascinating country, too. So there are two big things for people to know about. The first is there's an election on Sunday, and the current Prime Minister, Nikol Pashinyan, who's been in office since 2018, is expected to win re-election for another four-year term. But there's still a lot of lingering anger over the war with Azerbaijan, in which Armenia lost the territory of Nagorno-Karabakh. And thousands of Armenians died. The war was in 2020 and then again in 2023. At the end there, 100,000 Armenians had to flee that territory and go back to Armenia. So it's not resolved by any means. Nevertheless, Pashinyan is expected to prevail and to win re-election. Trump has endorsed Pashinyan for a re-election. He did that on May 27th. The other big thing for people to know is that relations with Russia, Armenia's historical ally, are really at stake right now. So maybe some folks will remember that Armenia was part of the old Soviet Union until it broke up, and then Armenia became an independent republic, and that's where they are today. So Pashinyan has been moving away from Russia toward the U.S. and toward the EU. They've even begun a process to join the EU. Now, if you can imagine, Hugh, that doesn't please Vladimir Putin at all, and he has made a very thinly veiled warning to Armenia that if they took that step, it could look like Ukraine, meaning possibly an invasion. I don't see how Russia could actually still do that right now, but so that is a major theme that's also playing out. And Georgia, which is just to the north of Armenia, is also kind of in the grip of these tensions between the West, if you will, and Russia. So those are the major issues at play in Armenia right now.
11: Now, Philip, and by the way, if you want to follow Philip on X, it's P. Balboni. If you want to subscribe to the Global Post, it's globalpost.com. It is free for student and teachers. You can find that on the toolbar. I wanted to put that in the middle of the interview. Now I want to go back to this territory that Armenia gave up. I have just been reading Freedom at Midnight about when India was dismembered in 1948 by Lord Mountbatten. East Pakistan, West Pakistan, West Pakistan eventually became Bangladesh, or East Pakistan did. And then there it was horrific violence to the people who had to go from the new India to the new Pakistan. Millions of people died. Did that happen with the settlement of this dispute?
19: No, and it's not fully settled yet either. That's, I mean, there, a peace treaty with Azerbaijan is still to be worked out. The U.S., President Trump's gotten involved in this, but it isn't done. But no, this war over Nagorno-Karabakh has cost thousands of lives, but not millions of lives. It's very small, but it was deeply in the heart of the Armenian people. And when Azerbaijan invaded again in 2023, that's when all the remaining Armenian people had to flee their homes. I remember watching the video. People were in caravans, cars, trucks, on foot, snaking through the mountains, going back to Armenia. So it's there are people in Armenia who don't want there to be a settlement. They want their territory back, even though internationally Nagorno-Karabakh is recognized as part of Azerbaijan.
11: Well, I just want people to know, that doesn't always work out that way. In the India-Pakistan, millions died, millions of people went in both directions, and many of them were butchered and slaughtered. So the good news, at least, is that this did not happen. Philip, before we run out of time, though, let's tell people again about how teachers and students can get the Global Post for free.
19: Yes. So just go to globalpost.com, look for global education in the navigation at the top. Just click on that. You can read about what we do. We have almost 16,000 students and teachers, middle school, high school, college, and university. And also, I always pay tribute to you. Homeschool students are fully eligible. We keep signing them up, including their parents, if they would like. And the links to do that are all there. There's a little form to fill out, and you name your school, if you have one, and when you graduate, and that, it's as simple as that. And then Global Post arrives entirely for free, 5 days a week. It's one of the things we believe so deeply in, to help young people be better informed about the world. It's a very,
11: I repeat it every week, every month when we talk. The graphics are splendid. If you don't know where Armenia is, and you would not be alone, although Armenian Americans know exactly where it is, as do Azerbaijani. I don't know who does your graphics package, Philip Balboni, but they're brilliant.
19: Well, thank you. He happens to be Romanian.
11: Oh,
19: and he does. Okay, so he does a great job too. We're very international. Yeah.
11: And by the way, anyone from Armenia reading this, have you heard back on whether or not they liked your write up on today?
19: We have students at the American University of Armenia who have been reading Global Post for many years now. So the answer is yes.
11: And you, if you're listening right now and you're a teacher or student, you ought to go sign up for free at globalpost.com. And if you're not a student, it is worth the subscription price, globalpost.com. Philip Balboni, I'll see you next month. Don't go anywhere, America. I'm Hugh Hewitt.
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4: The impact of a meal goes well beyond feeding our bodies. Because when people don't have to worry about where their next meal is coming from, they can truly thrive. Like Marta.

0: with SRN News. I'm Bob Agnew in Washington. Homeland Security Secretary Mark Wayne Mullen says the administration has located about 146,000 unaccompanied migrant children who were previously unaccounted for during the Biden administration.
1: We found 146,000 kids so far. 146,000 kids.
2: That's the head of Homeland Security, Mark Wayne Mullen, who estimates about 450,000 children went missing during the 4 years our southern border was wide open during the Biden-Harris administration under the direction of then Homeland Chief Alejandro Mayorkas. Mullen telling reporters it's believed some of these kids were sexually assaulted.
1: Some of these kids claim that they were raped 600 to 700 times.
2: Laura Winters reporting.
0: Shares of SpaceX soared 19% in their Wall Street debut on Friday. The shares opened at $150 and finished the day slightly below $161, making Elon Musk a trillionaire. 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
3: 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The Answer.
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13: Welcome back, America. I'm Hugh Hewitt, Treasury Secretary Scott Bessent on the Hills with House Ways and Means Committee. Here he is with Brendan Boyle, a Democrat, cut number four.
14: The American people were torched under the Biden administration.
15: Oh, my God. I wish I had a dollar for every time you or on someone on the Republican side brought up Biden's name. I might have as much money as you have, Mr. Secretary.
14: You would have lost 22% of your purchasing power because that's what happened.
15: So the American people are wrong. The fact that by a 3-to-1 margin, they disapprove of this president and your performance on the economy. They're wrong.
14: The Democratic House has 17% approval rating.
15: Now, I understand why you don't want to answer the question. So let me, I forgot to mention, reclaim my time. I forgot to mention, consumer sentiment is at an all-time low. So the numbers on the approval rating of this president on the economy are the lowest since the Great Recession. But in terms of consumer sentiment, which actually does measure whether or not people are optimistic about their future, the lowest in the history of a poll that dates back to 1952.
14: Well, let's look at the underlying data. Two-thirds of those are Democrats. The Democrats...
15: Now, two-thirds of those polls. So Fox News, The Economist, the polls are wrong.
14: You're citing the University of Michigan.
15: There have been other surveys as well, but the
14: Democrats
15: Michigan survey...
14: who listen to this kind of twaddle, the vote in the single digits, teens, whatever, Republicans... They vote much higher, and that's how you get...
15: I don't even know what you're saying, Mr. Secretary.
14: No, I don't think you know what you're saying. I know what I'm
15: citing the facts. Those are the facts that you have a problem with.
13: That's enough. Scott Bessent owns these people every single time. Speaking about owning, Fetching Mrs. Hewitt brought back... we're in Maine for a while. Her brother-in-law must hate me. But that's a Seabag 250. 250 is big up here, right? That's a Seabag. There's another Seabag that's 250. That's the big one. Then from Independent Puppy, they're selling Minutemen stationery. And, this is their towel. The towel used for dishes from Independent Puppy's got all the battles of the American Revolution on it. And then IndependentPuppy.com has, this is the Minutemen in the can, a notepad. And IndependentPuppy.com has this... Declaration of Independence notepad. They're gone nuts up here. Everybody's marketing the 250. I hope you're thinking, as Dave Zavagno mentioned last hour, of August 2nd as well as July 4th. July 4th is the 250th anniversary of the passing of the Declaration of Independence by voice vote. August 2nd is when people sit down to actually sign it in Philadelphia. That big, the 250th celebration everywhere on July 4th. But on August 2nd, which is when they actually signed it, it's at Put In Bay in Ohio. So I'm giving them plugs because I want Ohio to be full of people on that big day. Let me now go to Nancy Pelosi losing it. She is retiring. She needs to cut number 14. Allison Steinberg is with Lindell TV, Mike Lindell's TV station. Nancy is losing it. Cut number 14.
16: Hi, Congressman Pelosi. Last time I asked you about January 6th, why you turned the National Guard away on January 6th, you told me to shut up and that I was repeating Republican talking.
17: You shut up again because you're speaking lies. And
16: but you're right here. You're right here on record saying, I'll admit it.
17: No, I did not admit it. The president never would agree to send the National Guard. Don't waste your time or mine on you.
16: Why was your daughter filming you on January 6th?
17: Why don't you get away?
16: These are just questions the American people want answers to.
17: No, you know what? I don't even think you're a real journalist. You work for Mike the Pillow Man?
16: Actually, I do, and we're very proud.
17: I don't consider that journalism. Mike the Pillow Man, that's not journalism. I don't have any reason to talk to you.
16: I'd love to give you a free pillow.
17: I want you to record this. I want people to know that you are not a real journalist. You work for Mike the Pillow Man, and all you do is spout untruths.
16: Okay.
17: Get away from
16: me. You can insult me all you
17: get
16: want.
17: Get away from me.
15: Thank you, guys.
16: Thank you, Congresswoman.
13: I really think she's lost it. I really do. I have not lost my relief factor, though. I'm in the relief factor studio. I took it in hour one. I remind you in hour two and again in hour three. Take it every single day, and you'll be celebrating without the minor aches and pains for the entire summer, an entire year that is our bicentennial year. It begins on July the 4th, but it runs through the entire year. We declared liberty on 250th, our independence on the 250th anniversary of July 4th. They signed the document on August 2nd, but then lots happened. The war went on for seven more years. Our founding fathers were not for quitting. They were willing to sacrifice their life, liberty, their property, their families. Justice Neil Gorsuch was my guest. We talked about his book, Heroes of 1776. It includes the families, the wives, the children of those who signed the Declaration of Independence because Brits went after them. Well, the Relief Factor Studio allows me to go north, south, west, wherever I am to tell you if you want to celebrate pain-free, call 1-800, the number 4, and the word relief. 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
1: And we're live here outside the Perez family home, just waiting for the... And there they go! Almost on time this morning. Mom is coming out the front door strong with a double-arm kid carry. Looks like Dad has the bags. Daughter is bringing up the rear. Oh, but the diaper bag wasn't closed. Diapers and toys are everywhere. Ooh, but Mom has just nailed the perfect car seat buckle for the toddler. 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Oh, that's a shame. 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
1: Did you ever wonder how God feels about us? Is he irritated? Is he angry? Well, here's what Jesus said. God so loved the people of the world that he gave his only son, that whoever believes in Jesus will not perish, but instead have eternal life.
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2: Hamby writes on X, this isn't about whether one new controversy that is survivable for Plattner. It's that this is one more log on the fire, and it's the question of how women view him versus men. Quote, he said this a lot. If anybody ever broke in here, I would rape them, she recalled, saying that he added it would not be a sexually, not in a gay way. He said, I would rape them to show them that I'm dominant, she said. Asked about these remarks, a Plattner campaign official did not dispute them. A friend who knew Plattner and Ms. Feithel during that period said the comments sounded out of character. This is, boy, he's plummeting in Kalshi. He's down to 44%. He was at 90% earlier on the betting market. I don't think he's going to last. Meanwhile, the anti-Semitism problem in the Democratic Party, I was on America's Newsroom earlier today, cut number two. We are 25 years away from 9/11, Bill. Good morning to you and to Jackie. And so short memory is part of the problem. But this result, while shocking, is not surprising. The top line, which everyone should understand, is that the Democratic Party is deeply infected with anti-Semitism. Not anti-Israel sentiment, not anti-Zionism, anti-Semitism. And whether it's in Michigan with Congresswoman Tlaib or El Sayed, their Senate candidate, whether it's in Minnesota with Ilhan Omar, whether it's in Maine with Graham Plattner with his Nazi tattoo, anti-Semitism is spreading throughout the Democratic Party, and it's like a sepsis. It's either going to kill the Democratic Party or it's going to kill the United States. And this is just the latest symptom. So this guy will have D. Al-Qaeda after his name if he wins, and he's probably going to win. It's a deep blue district. But not only did Andy McCarthy get the goods on him back in the Blind Sheikh trial, he went to Bosnia for Al-Qaeda, for an Al-Qaeda front. He is a radical jihadist, and people should believe Andy and his book, Willful Blindness, or they can go read A Man of the Left, Lawrence Wright's book, The Looming Tower. This is not an aberration. This isn't a one-off. This is the Muslim Brotherhood spreading throughout the Democratic Party. He's an anti-Semite. Lots of Democrats are anti-Semite, and you should.
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7: Hello, Sacramento. 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
8: All right, on today's show, we're going to talk about water. Obviously, we understand how critical our reservoirs and dams are to supply our farmers with what they need and all of our needs as far as water here in this state. But what you may not be aware of is the need for clean drinking water via wells in other parts of the world, specifically villages in Asia. And to explain more is our good friend Dave. He's with an organization called Gospel for Asia. So, Dave, can you help us understand the need

0: or clean drinking water and these wells you're trying to build?
1: Well, for sure, we know the importance of fresh, clean water, don't we? We wouldn't let our children, we ourselves wouldn't drink water that came out of the tap, or if we were stopping at a park, or if we were on a hike and we saw some water in a stagnant pond, we'd know that there's mosquito larvae, and I mean, we would never drink it. That's why we carry in, that's why we drink the freshest, cleanest water possible to stay healthy. Well, Bishop Daniel is the president of GFA World, and he talks about, I mean, Bishop knows firsthand what it is to have drinking and filthy, contaminated, disgusting water. So, Bishop, describe what it's like for 2 billion on the planet drinking contaminated water and how we're solving that problem one gift at a time, $160 one-time gift from 10 of us, not only providing fresh, clean water, known as a Jesus well, but an opportunity for Jesus' name to be proclaimed.
2: I had the privilege of growing up in several different cultures. One here, obviously, in the U.S., but also I got to grow up in my dad's village in Southeast Asia, and we had a open bore well in the village when I was growing up. There was no running water into the house that we're staying in, so we would have to throw the bucket down and fetch water with the bucket and then pour the water through a towel to strain out all the mosquito larvae and the dirt. And then we would boil the water for an hour or so until it was like fully boiled. And then we had to let the thing cool for like, you know, 3 hours until it was cool and we could drink. And then we could drink that water and still tasted kind of weird. And we had fish and frogs in the well to eat the mosquito larvae. I mean, that's a good situation. And you find that, you know, people can't just go to the store and just buy water, especially if you're in a far, far away community and you don't have money. I mean, many of the churches that we have in these villages, people are bringing chicken eggs and vegetables and bananas as their gift and offering to the Lord. I mean, literally, it's like the widow's mite that brought to the place of prayer. And this is the reality of many of these villages. They don't have very much, and they can't simply go and fetch water. So if you have a choice between not drinking anything and drinking bad water, yep, you drink bad water, and you get sick. But when we bring a Jesus well into a community, a fresh water project, it changes the individual, the family, and the entire community. And we see that so many people's lives are changed by Christ's love. And we just see people's lives completely change physically and spiritually.
1: And this summertime here in Sacramento, it gets hot. We're going to be drinking a lot of water. And you just heard Bishop Daniel talking about his father, K.P. Yohanan, who started Gospel for Asia decades ago, where Bishop Daniel was living in those missionary fields where they had to boil that water for hours at a time, strain that water, let it cool down. And I mean, it was just a mess. Souls, children, sick, dying because they don't have fresh, clean water. So then what we are able to do as a collective here on AM1380TheAnswer.com, our gift, $160 one-time gift from 10 of us, digs a Jesus well. $160 from 10 of us. A $1,600 gift will dig and unlock a Jesus well being placed in a village that's never had fresh, clean water. And by the way, the national missionary that goes to this village and establishes a church, how can they proclaim the gospel when you have children and families that are sick? Well, you can't until they get healthy, and an opportunity for them to get healthy through the Jesus well. That's what our gift unlocks. And not just that fresh, clean water, but hygiene, an opportunity for children to learn how to wash their hands with fresh, clean water, to be able to go to school because they're no longer sick due to contaminated water. You see what this is doing? Transforming a village. That's what the Jesus well does. So I'm looking to see right now if we can get one Jesus well dug. A $1,600 gift would be that Jesus well. You and nine others opting in a one-time gift of $160 one-time gift. And the empathy and kindness we show here in the Central Valley in Sacramento this summertime, saying, you know what? Children and families aren't going to drink contaminated water. And I have the ability to say, Lord, I have a heart of gratitude for my fresh, clean water. And we pay that forward in Jesus' name. So would you click the GFA World Jesus Well banner at am1380theanswer.com and opt in with your best gift right now? And we provide a Jesus well.
0: All right, let's see if we can do this. Let's see if we can build this water well for a village in Asia for these families who are waiting for clean drinking water. It's $1,600. Maybe you can cover the entire cost or whatever part you can do. Just go tap on that red banner at the top of am1380theanswer.com to help and join in on this effort. We want to build this water well. We want them to be self-sufficient. They depend and need clean drinking water for the families, for the kids. So whatever part of this you can do, let's do it together. Let's work as a team and build this water well for this village. Tap on that red banner at the top of am1380theanswer.com. Here's a question. Have you had a glass of fresh, clean water today? Hey, maybe you downed a couple bottles of fresh water after a run or working in the yard or around the house. You know, simply turning on that faucet to take a shower this morning is a gift because over 3 billion moms, dads, and children actually drink, cook, and bathe in filthy, contaminated water. Children, their only source of water is the same water that animals drink and bathe in, and they do all kinds of things in, as you well know. And they're dying simply from a lack of clean water. 3 billion live this way with no hope of change until we here in the United States and these missionaries with Gospel for Asia show up in their village through your gift. And the first thing that happens, fresh, clean water projects. These wells are open to all, any age, any background, any status. These wells are a spark of hope, a tangible sign that life can flourish, and a reminder that Jesus's love never runs dry. Your gift not only provides fresh, clean water, it also provides an encounter with Jesus, the living water. So how can you be a part of what we're trying to do today? Go click on that red banner at the top of am1380theanswer.com. Let's build this well together. Again, it's a $1,600 price tag. Maybe you can cover the entire cost, or let's do it together. Again, tap on that red banner at the top of am1380theanswer.com and let's build this water well. What happens to these families when these wells are dug and all of a sudden they have access to clean drinking water? How are their lives changed?
1: Oh boy, do we have an answer to that question. You know, friends, as we do life together and we study and we see and hear and watch all that's happening and unfolding in our community here in Sacramento, in the Central Valley, in our state, in our country, around the world, we say, God, there are so many problems I can't solve. But in this day where you're drinking fresh, clean water, you're maybe going for a jog, you went for a jog already, or you're going to be out and about and you're going to stop by AMPM or Circle K or wherever and pick up your favorite soda. Maybe you're going to get stop by your favorite coffee shop and get your favorite coffee or tea, your beverage. It's not made with contaminated water. And we say, Lord God, thank you for that. And God, how can you use me today by me simply taking a drink of fresh, clean water of my favorite beverage? Well, you say to yourself, Lord, I get to give children around the world in Africa and Asia the opportunity not to drink contaminated water anymore. So not only are they not going to die, but they hear of your name. Those, even the most ostracized, fresh, clean water changes everything around the world. And all you have to do is click the GFA World Jesus Well banner at am1380theanswer.com and you solve the problem. $160 one-time gift from 10 of us through a Jesus Well being dug in Africa and Asia through GFA World. And Bishop Daniel, president of GFA World, brother, talk about that fresh, clean water, how it changes everything, even for the most ostracized in the world, those with leprosy. Can you tell us about what our gift does in transforming lives, even those the most ostracized in the world?
2: When I was walking through the slums in Southeast Asia, I'm watching the kids literally play in the sewage. One, they're not healthy. Second, they're not being educated. And third, it's just they have no future. And part of it is not just because of water, but you're in a situation where things will not get better. But when you bring a Jesus well into a community, it changes the entire face of the community. A couple of months ago, I had the privilege of visiting one of the leprosy colonies that we serve in. We serve in like 120 leprosy colonies. Our Sisters of the Cross and our missionaries go there, dress their wounds, feed them, take care of them, pray with them, counsel them. I mean, it's amazing. You've got people who are gathering together for the worship of God who don't have fingers, and they're clapping their hands together with no fingers and praising God. Some are missing eyes. Some are missing noses. And yet they're so joyful. And I saw that we had a Jesus well in that community. We had a Jesus well in the leprosy colony, and it brought such dignity and honor to them that they were not shamed having to kind of go out in secret and try to find some water source that no one would be using. But then on top of that, their kids are also very often rejected from the schools because their parents are leprosy patients, but we were able to help them with education. It's not that clean water is the answer to everything, but man, I've seen it change the slums. I've seen it change the villages. I've seen it change people in the mountains of Nepal. I've seen it change people in the leprosy colonies. And it's just a simple, simple thing, but it brings honor and dignity, and it brings hope. And I think people don't understand that. It brings hope.
1: Brothers and sisters, for all of us who were mocked or ridiculed over the course of our life, we, with our gift here, those with leprosy who are shunned by society because national missionaries go to the end of the road in Africa and Asia through JFA World, not only nursing those wounds and showing kindness to truly the least of these, a Jesus well placed in that community where hope is given to those most hopeless. What a return on investment. And I'm looking right now if we can get a Jesus well dug. A $1,600 one-time gift. Remember, it's a physical. We just heard Bishop Daniel talking about, yes, it's a physical and getting healthy. Ultimately, it's a spiritual where they learn about Jesus, that one day every wrong will be made right, every tear wiped away. It starts with that fresh, clean water. $160 one-time gift from 10 of us. $320 from 5 of us. A $1,600 gift would be that Jesus well. So would you make the click now, the GFA World Jesus Well banner at am1380theanswer.com, and take that sip of water, take that sip of tea, coffee, and say, hallelujah, Lord, I pay it forward truly to the least of these with my gift right now.
0: All right, let's see if we can do this. Let's see if we can build this water well for a village in Asia for these families who are waiting for clean drinking water. It's $1,600. Maybe you can cover the entire cost or whatever part you can do. Just go tap on that red banner at the top of am1380theanswer.com to help and join in on this effort. We want to build this water well. We want them to be self-sufficient. They depend and need clean drinking water for the families, for the kids. So whatever part of this you can do, let's do it together. Let's work as a team and build this water well for this village. Tap on that red banner at the top of am1380theanswer.com. Here's a question. Have you had a glass of fresh, clean water today? Hey, maybe you downed a couple bottles of fresh water after a run or working in the yard or around the house. You know, simply turning on that faucet to take a shower this morning is a gift, because over 3 billion moms, dads, and children actually drink, cook, and bathe in filthy, contaminated water. Children, their only source of water is the same water that animals drink and bathe in, and they're dying simply from a lack of clean water. 3 billion live this way with no hope of change until we here in the United States and these missionaries with Gospel for Asia show up in their village through your gift. And the first thing that happens, fresh, clean water projects. These wells are open to all, any age, any background, any status. These wells are a spark of hope and a reminder that Jesus' love never runs dry. Your gift not only provides fresh, clean water, it also provides an encounter with Jesus, the living water. So how can you be a part of what we're trying to do today? Go click on that red banner at the top of am1380theanswer.com. Let's build this well together. Again, it's a $1,600 price tag. Maybe you can cover the entire cost, or let's do it together. Again, tap on that red banner at the top of am1380theanswer.com. theanswer.com and let's build this water well. But joining us now is Dave, and he is with the organization that's spearheading this project. It's called Gospel for Asia. Dave, what happens when this project is completed and these families have access to this well and clean drinking water? How does it impact them?
1: Well, that is a very good question. What would our city be? What would our community be? What would our home be like without fresh, clean water? I mean, that's the question. Where would we be? How would we feel? How healthy would we be if we were drinking the same water as animals? And we had no other choice. It was the only water source available. There's no technology available. The poorest of the poor in Africa and Asia, that, I mean, they don't have even the tools to go in deep into the earth to dig a well. We're talking about in Africa and Asia, where GFA World goes to the end of the road, where there are children and families and communities that have never had fresh, clean water, and they're dying, they're perishing. We solved that problem. See, that's the beautiful thing about this, guys. On this Sacramento Central Valley Day, you know, think about all the water you're going to be drinking, your favorite coffee. What is your favorite coffee, by the way? Is it a frappuccino? Is it a something that you steam with the milk and the latte? Is it something really fancy? You drink your coffee black? Do you have tea? Maybe you consume tons and tons of energy drinks. The base of whatever we're drinking is fresh, clean water. Right? We would never drink something contaminated and starting with a lack of fresh, clean water. So what we're doing to and for families and children in Africa and Asia through GFA World is we are digging a Jesus well. And my friend and president of GFA World, his name is Bishop Daniel. Bishop lived abroad. In fact, his father, K.P. Yohannes, started Gospel for Asia decades ago. And Daniel not only grew up on the mission field, but he also grew up in America. And now he has the privilege to be able to say, look, we have a heart of gratitude for the simplicity of fresh, clean water. But he can tell us exactly what it was like for those drinking that yucky, contaminated water, that we're solving the problem before the Jesus well is placed. Bishop Daniel, what is that physical condition of those drinking contaminated, gross water right now?
2: In one area, there were so many kids with bloated stomachs. And I said, were they starving? Because sometimes when kids don't eat for a long time, their stomachs get kind of bloated. No, their intestines are so full of parasites that their tummies are just bloated. And I said, oh, well, did you give them deworming pills? Because that's a normal thing. You know, every 6 months, take your deworming pills. And he said, no, we can't do that, because if we give them deworming pills, all the parasites would die within their intestines and clog their entire intestines out. And so, like, I said, then what do you do? They said, we have to start giving them clean water and better food. Let their system, like, clean itself out a little bit, and later we can give deworming pills, and then we can kind of help them to get to a healthier state. So realistically, even having clean water is the initial beginning steps of getting people healthy once again. And without clean water, you really can't do this.
1: You know, friends, the ability for us to be able to solve this problem, simply starting from the standpoint of empathy and kindness, your best gift, $160 one-time gift from 10 of us, changes a village, right? We solve the problem, and Jesus' name being proclaimed. So simply by the click of a mouse, GFA World Jesus Well banner at am1380theanswer.com, we solve the problem. On this day, when we drink our fresh, clean water, when we chug our coffee or our Monster, whatever we're drinking, God, thank you that I can quench my thirst with fresh, clean water. And on this day, in your name, I can provide national missionaries through GFA World showing up in that village, and that fresh, clean water project, including digging that Jesus well. By the way, open to all, any age, any background, any status. And that Jesus well is that spark of hope. Guys, that's our gift. Fresh, clean water, but an encounter with the one who is the living water. $160 one-time gift from 10 of us. 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An entire Jesus well, $1,600, if I may invite someone to opt in there. And perhaps you'll sponsor a national missionary that's also going to be the catalyst and springboard of getting this Jesus well into the village. $45 a month, every single month over the next year, you sponsor that national missionary. Click that JFA World Jesus Well banner at am1380theanswer.com. And what's your best gift, guys?
0: So again, we want to build this water well today, if possible. It's a $1,600 price tag. Someone's listening right now who could probably, in all likelihood, cover the entire cost and impact the lives of these families, again, who are desperately needing access to clean drinking water. But more than likely, it's going to be a team effort. So you and I working together to meet the cost of $1,600 to build this water well, what do? You click on that red banner at the top of am1380theanswer.com. And if you're a Christian like me, or if you're a conservative and you have those values, you know that we are called to a greater purpose, to serve and to help others in need. And this is an opportunity to do that. With how much we are blessed here in the United States as we celebrate America's 250th, here's one way where we can have an impact and spread that freedom and those blessings across the globe. Let's build this water well and get this project completed today, this hour, if possible. Would you join us? And again, it's a team effort. Let's do it. Or maybe you can cover the entire $1,600 cost for this well. $1,600 is a small price to impact the lives of these families and again, give them access to clean drinking water. It's all at am1380theanswer.com and click on that red banner at the top of the page. Thank you so much for helping and giving today. Again, am1380theanswer.com, the red banner at the top of the page, as we partner today with Gospel for Asia to build this well. Also want to let you know that, of course, we are celebrating America's 250th. And here on AM 1380, The Answer, we're doing that by honoring local veterans in our community. So if you know of a local veteran, any branch of military who has served our country and fought for our freedom, we want to share their story on the air. You can text us their info at 916-349-1039. We'll go out there and meet them and bring them some delicious Texas Roadhouse barbecue, but share their story with us so we can share it with the rest of the Sacramento community. 916-349-1039 is the text-in number, 916-349-1039. Let's honor our local veterans as we celebrate America's 250th. In fact, here is one of the veterans that we visited in the past couple of weeks, John Hamilton from Elk Grove. Take a listen to his story.
3: I enlisted in the Air Force in July of 1954. After I graduated from college, the draft was going to draft me into the Army. I was married. My wife and I decided the Air Force would be better than the Army, so I enlisted in the Air Force. At that time, I didn't know I was going to end up flying. Finally, after 4 years as a staff sergeant, I got into officer candidate school. But I had no intention of flying. My degree was in accounting, and just before I was going to get my second lieutenant bar, my roommate said, John, he said, this is the Air Force, you got to fly. And I said, well, I've never flown. And so I applied for pilot training, and I was turned down because I was too old. So I reapplied for navigator and became a navigator. And I made a whole career as a B-52 radar navigator bombardier. That was my main specialty. And during the Cold War, the early 60s, it was the Cold War. Mm-hmm. And there was airborne alert. We flew nuclear bombs on board. And there were two routes we flew. We flew one route where we flew out over the Atlantic and all the way up almost to the North Pole and then across toward Alaska and then back down the West Coast and back to Minot. It was a 24-hour mission. And that one was called Chrome Dome. And then the other one was called Hardhead, and the Hardhead mission, again, we're carrying nuclear weapons, was straight up to Thule, Greenland. But we also had the go codes, if we received them, to bomb any one of six different targets in Russia, because we were carrying nuclear bombs. Thankfully, we never had to do that. The main thing I think about is on the December bombings in December of 1972, for about 11 days, the B-52s flew over Hanoi and did a lot of bombing. We also bombed Haiphong as well. We feel that because of the results of those December bombings, the prisoners were released. That's my best feeling of being in the Air Force, is that I had a job, I had a duty that I performed that helped get the prisoners out of Hanoi.
0: Love it. So proud of our veterans. That was John Hamilton from Elk Grove. Our salute to service as we celebrate America's 250th. Oh, and hey, speaking of celebrations, my wife and I recently took our kids down to Southern California to celebrate Disneyland's 70th anniversary. We had a ton of fun, rode all the rides. My kids had never gone to Disneyland before, so they just had a memorable experience. And we stayed at this really neat hotel right across the street from the entrance. Like, literally, you're just a couple minutes walk from getting into the park. It's called the Tropicana Inn and Suites. And I'm telling you, you can see the fireworks from your room. Of course, they've got a great pool and jacuzzi. The kids had a ton of fun playing in that. Their rooms are really fun and they're clean. The beds are comfortable. So if you're planning a trip down to see Mickey and Minnie in Anaheim, couldn't recommend more the Tropicana Inn and Suites. Again, literally right across the street from the main entrance of Disneyland. Make some memories. My family and I sure did.
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0: Elon Musk is now the world's first trillionaire, but some are arguing he wants to take over the world. 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
1: 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We're talking to Chad Hoblett, a Hoblett Dodge Chrysler Jeep Ram in Woodland. 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
13: All right, on today's show, we're going to talk about education. We've got a few guests in studio from Simpson University in Reading. Gabriel Hurtado, he is the resident director, as well as one of the students, Adelie. Welcome, guys. Thanks for being on today. We appreciate it. So tell us a little bit about Simpson University in Reading. It's a Christian university, correct?
14: Yes. Okay. Yeah, we're a private university up in the North State in Reading, California. We have a little over 550 students, more or less.
13: Okay, so a smaller university.
14: Yeah. Yeah, awesome. So the classroom sizes are pretty intimate, and you get to know your professors well, get to know your peers well. It's a residential campus as well as with commuters. And Mateo's here is one of them. Yeah, it's part of the CMA, the Christian Missionary Alliance. They are our sponsoring denomination, and we have students from all over the country and the world.
13: And what are people coming? What are students coming to Simpson University for? What are some of your degree programs that you specialize in?
14: Well, we have lots of degree programs. However, the focus over the last 3 to 4 years has been athletics, and so a lot of the students are being drawn to athletics. Primarily, our football program. We have a football program that just finished its third year, there's men's football, there's women's flag football, there's women's wrestling. We even have an esports sport. Really? So kids can go there.
13: Are you talking about video games?
14: Yes.
13: Okay.
14: Yes, students can come and play video games.
13: Never thought you could go to school and major in video games. Can you get a degree in esports?
14: A degree in esports?
13: Or is this kind of an extracurricular type of activity?
14: It's more of the extracurricular. You can come there and have your sport be esports while you're studying. So you can go there on an esports scholarship for whatever you're studying.
13: Wow. So I'm sure those classes get full pretty quickly.
14: They right? are starting. They're getting more and popular. Yeah.
13: So it's more than a Bible college, because I think people sometimes think, oh, it's a Christian university. All you can major in is biblical studies, or if you want to become a pastor or something like that. But it's much more than that at Simpson, correct?
14: Correct. Yeah. We have a new engineering building that's going to be launched this year. They just put the final touches on the construction. There's also digital media. There's business. There's pre-law. It is a wide spectrum of majors oh, cool. for the students
13: there. Adelie, what do you major in?
0: My major, funny enough, is biblical studies.
13: Oh, wow. Yeah. There you go. So yeah. What is it you want to do with that degree?
0: Great question. My dream is becoming a missionary. So I decided to choose biblical studies for a firm foundation in Bible, so then wherever I end up going, I feel confident.
13: So why did you choose Simpson University?
0: Well, I've been Reading local. My family moved up like 5 years ago, and my dad ended up getting a job there. So when I completed high school and I did a gap year, he was really encouraging me. He's like, I think this is a really great place for you. And I was cool. Like, all right.
13: So what do you like? What year are you?
0: I'm going into my sophomore year.
13: Okay, what do you like about Simpson University?
0: What I really love about it is the community and the opportunity like for serving. So I'm not there for a sport. I'm just there for my major. But the community that I've made and being able to be on the worship team has really sold it for me. And especially the friendships that I've made, finding people that have the same value.
13: Yeah, that's cool. Because we hear that from some students. They'll go to a big university out of state, and there's so many students, they feel like they get lost. Mm-hmm. But it's great when it's somewhat of a small university where you have the benefits of athletic programs, engineering, etc. But it's more like a family, right? Where you know your professors, and you can have conversations with them, and you get to know the fellow students. Right, Gabriel?
14: Yeah, it does feel like a family. It doesn't take long. We very much value community there. It's a theme in our chapel services. It's a theme among our student leaders. In every class, you just feel that. And we all make it a point to eat lunch in the same place. So every, lunch isn't spread out over campus. It's all in the same area so that we can commune with each other.
13: Good. So there's a lot of conversation happening recently, in the news especially, with the value of a college degree. Folks want to make sure that when they graduate from a university, that they can actually do something with that degree, that it's not super challenging for them to find a job, because they're making an investment, right, into their education. So they want to reap some of the fruit and benefits from that. So how are you focusing on that at Simpson University to make sure that, again, they're getting that experience, which is fantastic, but also when they graduate with that diploma, they can go find a job?
14: One of the ways is through our nursing program. We have about a 100% graduation rate through in our nursing program, one of the most competitive, maybe top five in the state, I want to say. And almost as soon as students get out of the nursing program, they go right into their jobs. And many of them are local jobs, but usually the opportunities are ready and waiting as soon as they get out.
13: Yeah. So when did you guys start that program?
14: It's
13: been around for a while, right?
14: Yeah, I think it's been there for at least the past decade.
13: Oh, wow. Yeah, because obviously we know that the healthcare industry is just growing and growing and growing.
14: Yeah, big need.
13: New job reports out say that the health industry is the place you want to go. And so it's great that you have those opportunities. Mm-hmm.
14: A lot of new medical schools going up, and there's going to be a lot more draw for nursing. And it's a big industry right now.
13: Absolutely. Where are you seeing any other areas that Simpson University is trying to dive into or grow or expand, different degree programs that you are on the horizon that you're working on?
14: The engineering program, they had a soft launch this last year. As I said, they just finished constructing our brand new engineering building that's going up. So there's going to be a lot of new spaces for that, new classrooms and professors. A lot of opportunities students didn't have before that they're now going to see with engineering.
13: So. That's awesome. Adelie, tell us about some of the classes that you're taking and some of the experiences you have with those professors, like we said, where you get to have that one-on-one engagement.
0: Yeah, for sure. Some of the classes that we have to take as incoming freshmen, the general education classes include world history and Old Testament and New Testament. And for my professors, for all of them, it was pretty quickly that they made it a point to learn your name And so even as you're passing in the halls, it's like, hi, Adelie, how's it going?
13: Oh,
0: and you know,
13: cool.
0: they really want to know you.
13: Because it's tough. I mean, you've graduated high school, you had all your friends, and now, oh my goodness, it's a totally new environment. And it can be tough for oncoming freshmen. And so to have that experience where you could take away some of that anxiety and, hey, the professors actually know who I am. I can make friends easily. That's super important.
0: Yeah, for sure. You know? And they're like, they know your test scores. Like one time I had a professor walk
13: good
0: by.
13: Or bad.
0: Yeah. And he was like, great job on the test. I was like, wow, you really connected like my name. It was that moment where I was like, you know me. And
13: right.
0: It was really special.
13: Yeah. Yeah. What's your name? Mateos?
15: Mateos.
13: Is that Matthew in a different language?
15: That's Mateos in, Matthew in Portuguese. Yeah,
13: oh,
15: from
13: cool.
15: Brazil.
13: Awesome.
15: Yes, sir.
13: So you came all the way from Portugal to go to Simpson University?
15: Not quite. So my family moved from Brazil, and we were actually in Miami I grew up, born and raised there.
13: Okay.
15: And so we came to Reading for ministry, actually, and my parents did that. And Simpson University was the closest university, kind of aligned with all my belief systems and core values, so I decided to go there.
13: Does Simpson University align with a certain denomination, or it's pretty much everyone is welcome, or do you have a certain doctrine or theology that you guys try to stick with?
15: So I definitely do think that, like for me, we are denominational. So I think they try to accept everyone, even people who are not as like Christian yet. So I think they're coming with welcome arms for everyone, and mostly with that goal of having that community to bring everyone to Christ.
13: So are you majoring in ministry as well?
15: No, I'm business administration.
13: Oh, okay, what do you want to do with that?
15: So I want to sow into the kingdom of God financially. So I kind of do have that from my dad.
13: So you're learning to tithe.
15: Exactly.
13: Is that what you said?
15: So yeah, no, that's just been something that's been in my family. I come from generations of pastors. So that's been definitely something ingrained in my head for quite a while now. But I really do like tying in the Lord into business. I think that's the best way to do it.
13: That's awesome. So what do you like about Simpson University?
15: Yeah, so one of the things I really like is the opportunity for fellowship. I mean, it is small. There are pros and cons with that. But you always have a group of people that know you, not just superficially. You have that authentic connection that you can find almost anywhere on campus.
13: Oh, that's cool. All right. Okay, what's your name?
16: My name is Neva.
13: So Neva, you're part of the track and field program at Simpson University. Is that why you decided to go to Simpson, or was that just something you figured out you wanted to do? You do cross country, did you say?
16: Yeah, I did not run in high school or do anything actually sports related. I was a dancer and musical theater nerd, but I came to Simpson because my dad had a dream that I should go to Simpson, and then I didn't want to. I was running away from it for a while, and then when I rededicated my life to faith, I stepped into what my father kind of advised, and I went to Simpson University. And then after my first semester, I went to a Bible study, and I happened to meet the track and field coach there, and he recruited me, so I randomly kind of joined cross country and track. And now I just keep doing it.
13: That's cool. What do you like about cross country? Because my son, he likes to run, but I think he might be a good fit for cross country. So what do you like about that at Simpson?
16: Yeah, at Simpson, I would say my coach is very personal. He cares about you. It's not just your running skills, but it's, oh, how are you doing in your faith walk? How are you doing eating wise? Like the other day, I'll just run into him and he'll give me some words of encouragement. But I would say also it is a smaller team, and so you get really close with the people. I would say out of all of the extracurricular activities I've done, there is absolutely no drama on cross country or track, and so it's really nice to get close with everybody.
13: Okay, and we hear you guys have a great missions program. What's that all about?
14: Yeah, it's called World Serve, and every summer the school sends out multiple teams all over the world to learn about how other people live, to serve in the best way that we can, to represent Simpson and to ultimately represent Christ to the nations. And that is something that we start promoting and recruiting for from the beginning of the school year and then send them out in the summer.
13: Where are you sending them out to?
14: Oh, man.
13: Got back from where?
14: I just got back from Ecuador with a team there, and my friend Adelie here just got back from Indonesia.
13: How was that? Tell us about that trip.
0: It was beautiful, and what's so cool is from our school is that we're part of the CMA, so the Christian Missionary Alliance, and so we got to partner with them and go on what's called an Envision trip. And so what they really do good on is building up world leaders to then become the hands and feet of Jesus. Mm. And so, yeah.
13: So you said you want to become a missionary.
0: Yes.
13: Was that trip what you envisioned, what you would love to do full time?
0: Yeah, for sure.
13: Yeah. What's your name?
17: Nick.
13: So Nick, what's your major at Simpson?
17: I'm a worship music major and I minor in biblical studies.
13: Okay, awesome. So what do you want to do with that?
17: I want to be a full-time worship pastor. Whether it's at my home church, I'm from New Jersey, or just wherever God is taking me, I just want to do that.
13: So did you come all the way from New Jersey to attend Simpson University?
17: I did.
13: Why is that?
17: So I went to this youth conference called Life Conference in Indianapolis last year, and they had like a booth set up, and I went and I talked to them, and I just felt like really led to go out there because they had a program that I wanted, worship music, which isn't very common everywhere. Yeah.
13: Oh, that's awesome. So you guys offer classes online as well, right?
0: Yeah.
13: There's kind of a hybrid of whether you want to take classes online or maybe in person. There's that flexibility, especially maybe if there's working adults, right?
15: Yeah.
13: That can't always come to class because they have kids or jobs, etc.
14: Yeah, the online program that we have is called Degree Completion. It's our adult studies program. My wife actually is the director of that program. It is for adults 24 years of age and older who are working adults, have families, busy lives, and want to go back to school and get it done in a year or less. It's been a very popular program and is currently taking off.
13: So what kind of degrees can they complete in that program?
14: In that one, they can do business, they can do criminal justice, they can do psychology. You know, the class sizes are even smaller and you get much more attention from your professors. But there's a wide spectrum of classes available.
13: Okay, yeah. Good stuff. Again, simpsonu.edu.
14: Yes,
13: correct,
14: sir.
13: Correct is the website with all of those details. All right. Well, thanks, guys, for coming in. Awesome to meet you. Simpsonu.edu is the website. All right. Joining us now is Ed Morrissey. He writes for hotair.com. Ed, thanks for being on the program today. Always appreciate you taking time for us. So let's talk about the drama happening at CBS and 60 Minutes with the new takeover and the firings. Some people are saying, well, now it's the end of 60 Minutes. What's your take?
18: It's not going to be the end of 60 Minutes because CBS owns 60 Minutes and CBS can produce whatever they want under the banner of 60 Minutes. I mean, 60 Minutes is a tarnished brand. This is one of the reasons why David Ellison brought in Barry Weiss in the first place. Barry Weiss has built her own news organization, news and commentary organization, from the ground up. She understands how to do that. She turned it into a nine-figure organization at the Free Press, which Ellison purchased to bring Barry Weiss in to run CBS News. What I got out of that yesterday, especially after Nick Bilton's memo went out, was that Scott Pelley is exactly the kind of guy who thinks that he runs everything and is indispensable and decided that he wanted to show up new management and put them in their place. And new management did what new management is supposed to do in those situations, which is to fire him and make it very clear to everybody else who's actually in charge. I've had to take over a couple of, we're talking about much smaller organizations, but I've had to take over a couple of malfunctioning units. And the first thing that you find out when you get there is that there's going to be somebody who thinks that they have more authority than you do. And the second thing that happens is you have to fire that person or you have to push them out. And that's exactly what happened. This is what happens in every single reform cycle in every single company that operates in the United States. When you have a malfunctioning organization, you bring in new management, somebody in that organization is going to challenge that, and the way you deal with that is to fire the first person who stands up, fire the second person who stands up, and eventually the message gets around as to who's actually in charge.
13: So you think this has more to do with the way things are being done editorially, not necessarily related to ratings or revenue?
18: No, I think it's very much about all three of those things. Don't forget that 60 Minutes had to admit that they cooked an interview with Kamala Harris to make her sound more coherent just a few weeks before an election. They were trying to influence an election based on partisan, a partisan agenda. That's a terribly corrupt thing to do as a news organization. It's not even a news organization. You've turned it into a propaganda outfit. And that's what Ellison and Barry Weiss want to stop. And it's not the first time that that's happened with the 60 Minutes organization. It happened 20 years earlier in the 2004 election with 60 Minutes 2, which was an offshoot of the original 60 Minutes. With Rathergate, the whole thing with George W. Bush's, you know, memos that supposedly showed that he'd gotten political favors for his assignment to the Texas Air National Guard, which turned out to be fraudulent documents. And to this day, Dan Rather is still talking about fake but accurate. Well, the documents were fake, but it was still the story was accurate. It's nonsense. 60 Minutes and that wing of CBS activist journalists have been propagandizing for the left for years, decades. And David Ellison, who owns it now, and Barry Weiss, who he hired to clean it up, clearly intend on doing just that. And that's all this was about. And Scott Pelley thought that he was more important than the people who actually own the product and decided to flame out. Even Chris Saliza, who I'm sure was sympathetic to Scott Pelley, read that memo and said, how could he not be fired after doing that? It was absurd what he did.
13: So do you think it's salvageable, 60 Minutes and CBS as a whole, or has it been tainted too much? Or do you think even viewing behavior where people aren't watching the evening news as much is an issue? What kind of impact?
18: It's certainly an issue, right? I mean, because this wasn't the good old days when there was only three alphabet, you know, news organizations on television, and that was it, or, you know, four when CNN got in the mix, and then five when Fox got in the mix. You get news from all over the place. All sorts of different things can get you the news. You can go to international outlets. You know, there's all sorts of different... The access to news organizations now is universal for almost everybody. So they have to differentiate themselves, but they haven't been doing that on the basis of integrity. No, none of them have. And, I mean, even Fox, you know, Fox is very clearly a news organization that's aligned to the right. And when you watch Fox News, you get, with the exception of maybe Special Report, you get that. It's news for a particular segment, curated for, to make that particular segment feel good about what they're hearing. So none of them are really doing this anymore. And CBS News and Barry Weiss and David Ellison want to change that and at least see if they can distinguish themselves on that basis, get back to actual journalism. The reason why people aren't watching it anymore is because there's aren't watching it as much is because there's no credibility to it anymore. And you've got poll after poll after poll showing that people don't find the news media credible. They don't trust them. And stuff like what 60 Minutes has been doing over the last, you know, at least 20 years and longer than that, are the reason why.
13: Again, we're talking with Ed Morrissey. He writes for hotair.com. Ed, do you see that more and more news outlets are starting to moderate and steer towards the center instead of the extreme left or the extreme right? I think it was the LA Times and the Washington Times who both decided not to endorse Kamala Harris. What are you seeing in that respect?
18: Well, you know, in terms of the Los Angeles Times specifically and the Washington Post specifically, it might be too little too late, just simply on the financial basis of both of those newspapers. I don't necessarily think that that's true of the American news industry because it's not going to go away completely. However, I think it's going to take a very long time for anybody to really trust that what they're doing is actual, unbiased news reporting as opposed to narrative curating, which is what they've been doing all along. And all of them, with the exception of Fox, are curating in one direction, and Fox is just curating in the other. And you know, and so you've also got some newspapers that go different directions too. The New York Post, obviously, and now the California Post, which are owned by the Murdochs, go in that same direction as Fox, and all the other newspapers in the country go the other direction. So, to the extent that the Washington Post and the Los Angeles Times are trying to distance themselves from that, yes, it might generate that type of renewal. I will point out that the Washington Post had the exact same issue that just happened with CBS. You had a whole bunch of staffers that were standing up and going to Jeff Bezos and saying, this isn't how you run a newspaper. You need to run the newspaper how we tell you to run the newspaper. And what happened? He got rid of a whole bunch of people. They just wholesale pushed a whole bunch of people out the door who refused to cooperate with the new direction that Bezos and Will Lewis, who is, I think, since left as managing editor, wanted to go in. And again, it's about whether you want to be part of the solution or part of the problem. Pelley wanted to be part of the problem, and he got shown the door.
1: Do you think that the same thing is happening on the conservative side for like the Daily Wires and those kinds of things where they're experiencing the same thing? Because obviously, like Daily Wire, for example, is very conservative. They don't try to hide that. But like right. I saw reporting that they let go about 10% of their staff as well. So is this like just a uniform thing or is this just...
18: I think that's a financial thing. I think that's a financial thing over there. You know, it's a membership-based platform. We're a membership-based platform at Hot Air, too, for that matter. But it's a blend of membership and advertising. That's the same thing over at the Daily Wire. The models are similar. And I think that they were just... The Daily Wire has done a lot of investing in, pretty bold initiatives. And some of it has landed, but some of it hasn't. And I imagine that that's part of what the issue is there. The Daily Wire and Hot Air, you know, the Salem Media thing, it's not quite the same thing. It's based on opinion. Right, the Free Press was based on open opinion. We're conservative outlets. Daily Wire is a conservative outlet. The difference is that the Washington Post, the New York Times, Los Angeles Times, ABC, CBS, NBC, all claim to be nonpartisan, and they are clearly not, which is really the basic lack of integrity that has turned off consumers, which is that they're flat-out lying about not having a perspective, and everybody can see it. And based on how they cover the news, right? Based on the fact that most of them wouldn't touch the Hunter Biden laptop story, not because it wasn't a story, but because they didn't want to get involved in a story that might make the Bidens look bad in October of 2020. I mean, those, you know, the whole thing with Kamala Harris at 60 Minutes, it exposes the partisan bias, the partisan motivations behind their editorial decisions, and it makes their claim of being a journalistic enterprise false, demonstrably false. And that's their real problem. That's the problem that Barry Weiss and David Ellison are trying to correct at CBS, and that Scott Pelley didn't want to solve at all. He wanted to continue on that path.
13: Hey, Ed, last question. What's your thoughts on the threat to investigative journalism? As you said, many outlets are cutting back. Newsrooms are laying off investigative reporters. They don't have the resources.
1: State of California is making it illegal.
13: Right. Exactly. The state of California has a measure out that they're calling it the Nick Shirley Act. So it's not just traditional investigative journalists, but YouTubers like Nick Shirley. Are you concerned that we're losing this critical aspect of our society, investigative journalism and in-depth newsrooms? Reporting.
18: No, I don't think, first off, I don't think that California law is going to stand up. The first time it gets challenged, it's going to get thrown out. It's simply a free speech issue. You can't do that. It's basically performative. This whole exercise in California is basically performative with the Nick Shirley Act. And I think that investigative journalism still exists because you've got guys like Nick Shirley that are willing to go out with the camera and go knock on doors to find out why all these hospices are located in one hotel, where nobody's answering the door. Now, whether or not newspapers and networks have the money to do that or choose to spend the money in that direction, I think that might depend on what happens at CBS with Barry Weiss. It may very well be that that kind of a shakeup will free up assets to do that type of work. But I think it'll get done one way or the other because I think people are just motivated to dig this stuff out.
13: Ed, good stuff. Appreciate you taking time for us. Ed Morrissey, check him out at hotair.com.
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10: Breaking news at Town Hall. I'm Bob Agnew in Washington. Recent Senate hearing on COVID-19 vaccines and alleged attacks on scientific publications. Wisconsin Senator Republican Ron Johnson told the Salem Radio Network his investigation shows there was a massive FDA and CDC cover-up regarding the safety of COVID vaccines for children.
11: And what they told us, this is too noisy, it's simply not working. We're going to use the FDA's empirical Bayesian data mining. That is the algorithm, that is the system that they knew was hiding and masking safety signals. So this is, to me, to my mind, the biggest government scandal in my lifetime.
10: Republican Senator Marsha Blackburn says Democrats and some Republicans are standing in the way of getting the Save America Act passed. They seem to be standing in the way, she says, of voter integrity.
12: They have worked overtime, making illegal legal, opening the border, shutting down DHS. This is all part of their game. Abolish ICE, which is one of their goals. Defund federal law enforcement, another of their goals.
10: Senator Blackburn told the Salem Radio Network she's proposing a new bill similar to the Save America Act. In her case, it would incentivize states to simply examine their voter rolls and compare them to data from Homeland Security to eliminate people who shouldn't even be in the country, let alone vote. Allegations of voter fraud and Los Angeles drawing some sharp concern from conservatives.
13: Videos from Skid Row show several homeless individuals claiming they were paid small amounts to vote for Mayor Karen Bass and Councilwoman Nithya Raman. The footage, now referred to the Justice Department, also follows reports of questionable voter registrations tied to

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1: Did you ever wonder how God feels about us? Is he irritated? Is he angry? Well, here's what Jesus said. 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
6: Breaking news at Town Hall. I'm Bob Agnew in Washington. A new analysis suggests President Trump's strategy toward Iran may go beyond diplomacy, aiming at long-term change inside that country. We'll get more details from correspondent Ken Lorman.
7: Supporters say the president's approach uses a mix of economic pressure, diplomacy, and strategic messaging to weaken Iran's regime without immediate military action. Sanctions and oil restrictions are central, designed to strain the economy and potentially spark internal unrest. While publicly framed as pursuing a deal, the broader plan, they believe, may reflect a calculated push for regime change over time. Ken Lorman reporting.
6: A recent Senate hearing on COVID-19 vaccines and alleged attacks on scientific publications that countered the government line are shedding some light now on skepticism toward pandemic-era public health institutions and the information they put out. Earlier this month, Wisconsin Republican Senator Ron Johnson began a probe of some of that information that came out, and he told the Salem Radio Network about it this week. He said his investigation showed both the FDA and CDC actually covered up concerning data regarding the safety of COVID vaccines for children.
8: Three successive months, Dr. Sharsman, she's the data mining expert, so is warning them, continued to do data runs, showed more very serious adverse events, and they blew her off. They told her to cease and desist. Let me add, the CDC used a different technique for data mining. It called the proportional reporting ratio. And a bunch of us in 2022 were asking to see that data, the results of it. Finally, they released it to Epoch Times, showing all, the PRR was showing all kinds of safety signals, and they just blew it off.
6: Johnson told the Salem Radio Network this week consumers were often misled about the efficacy and safety of the COVID vaccines. More on these stories at townhall.com.
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1: Good morning, everybody. Welcome to the Coach Phil Show. Boy, do we have a treat for you. We have Scott Marsh in the building, in our living room right here as we speak at doing the show. And we have Steve, and we have the combatants.
2: Well, the combatants.
1: Yeah, well, they're kind of rivals, aren't they?
2: Scott and I were trying
1: to... maybe not anymore, right?
2: We were trying to have a pleasant conversation, and you interrupted us and told us to be quiet. So
1: well, yeah.
2: I think you're trying to encourage combatancy.
1: Combatancy? Is that a word?
2: It sounds like a word. If you can say irregardless, or you can say...
1: I use a lot of,
2: combatants.
1: Whenever I get a chance to use five-syllable words, I'm going to do it. So, there you go.
3: The only problem is irregardless is four, but we won't count.
2: How about irregardless? Let's do a...
3: Irregardlessly.
1: There we go.
3: There you go.
1: This is a sports show, folks, by the way, and I couldn't be more excited to do this program because I've got... I don't know what to do. The Dodgers are... like imploding or something like that.
2: Nice.
1: I don't know.
2: Scott comes into the place for the first time in months, and you're going to lead with that.
1: Well, why not?
3: They're imploding in mid-May.
1: Well, I don't know if that's true.
3: Oh,
1: or not.
3: Okay.
1: But I just thought I'd poke the bear a little bit and see what I could get
3: good,
1: out of you.
3: But
1: right.
3: First of all, we're in radio heaven right here. This is so nice to actually be in this facility today to be able to be a part of the show.
1: Well, I thought maybe you would. Come
3: I feel
1: over
3: like
1: a
3: Kevin Costner
1: now, right?
3: In Field of Dreams.
1: Field of
2: How
1: Dreams.
2: How many broadcast studios do you have where coffee is served, where there's water on the table, where there's a ceiling fan?
3: English muffins, blueberries.
2: This is heaven right here.
3: It really is.
1: See, the thing is, I'm really concerned now that you guys aren't coming over for the show. You're just coming over for breakfast.
2: The only reason why Scott
3: not coming over for you, that's for sure.
2: The only reason why Scott and I don't show up in the same place ever is because people might figure out that we're actually friends in our...
1: Oh, we couldn't have that.
2: Our contrariness to each other is all for show.
1: Yeah, well, anyway,
3: it's a lot
1: of fun.
3: That's good to know.
2: Scott, you know that by the end of this thing, Diane's going to be wrestling us apart.
1: Oh, I know, boy. She's got a stick in there, boy. Wham, wham. Yeah. You guys be up, But anyway, welcome to the show, folks. And I'm telling you,
3: Diane, by the way?
1: Oh, man, we go. I'm telling you.
2: She loves when you talk about her.
3: She deserves all the praise.
1: Wait, he hasn't gotten the full treatment yet. Wait till the show's over,
2: okay.
1: And you're in trouble.
3: Wow. Okay.
1: Yeah.
3: All right.
2: Hey, since I always interrupt, I thought we'd start a sports show with sports.
1: Okay? Sure.
2: I got trivia for you guys. Let's see who can get this. This morning, I just bought tickets for a sporting event that takes place tomorrow night. And I'll give you guys clues, but guess what sporting event I bought tickets for and I'm going tomorrow night.
3: Well, I mean, there's too many events. You have to give more of a clue than
1: that.
3: Okay, so... That's too wide open.
1: Right. I mean, you're going to go see the Giants play or something, or what?
2: No.
3: Okay.
2: But that's a good guess, because I have A's tickets and the A's play tomorrow night, but I'm not going to the Giants, not going to the A's.
1: Well, it's not the NFL draft, because that was already...
3: I want a little bit more of a...
2: Okay.
3: A hint than just that.
2: Okay. So it's not A's, it's not Giants.
3: Yeah.
2: Ask a question. Just ask it like
1: Oh, man. Show killer here, dude.
2: It's not a show killer. People
3: are
2: trying to
3: figure
2: it out.
3: NBA playoffs are going on.
2: Okay.
3: So
2: it is not the NBA, and it is not Major League Baseball.
3: Okay.
1: Well, it's not the NBA draft. That's for, that's a week, 2 weeks away.
3: It's
2: not NFL.
3: You are flying back to Philadelphia for the PGA Championship.
2: Oh, that is the greatest guess you could ever have. It is not true. So, it's not NFL. It's not Major League Basketball. It's not NBA, and it's not professional.
3: You're going to a hockey game. You're going to Anaheim for the Ducks and Golden Knights.
2: Yes.
1: What?
2: Yeah.
1: You're a hockey guy?
2: No.
1: Well,
2: absolutely not.
1: What the heck?
2: I'm going. My wife has a conference at the Disneyland Hotel.
3: Yep.
1: Right.
2: We're going today.
1: Right.
2: And my son is coming up from La Jolla to meet us.
1: Yeah.
2: And he said, "Hey, how about going to the hockey playoff game?" And I can't, in my mind right now, I don't know how many hockey games my son's ever been to. Maybe none. I go to hockey games when I'm out of town. But anyway, and I thought that was a different and strange
3: That's awesome.
2: Thing to do.
3: It's a great it's a great series. Right now it's 3-2 Vegas. They won in overtime last night. The Ducks beat Edmonton in the first round, big upset on the team that was supposed to get to the Stanley Cup. You're going to see a great game, and you're in the Honda Center, which was the place, of course, the spot where the UC Davis Aggies won the Big West Conference Tournament and went to the NCAA Tournament, which is expanding to 78 teams now.
1: Wait, what? Is that final?
3: Yeah,
1: I believe 78 teams for the NCAAs?
3: Yeah, I think that is final.
1: Why would they do that?
3: You know the reason why.
1: It's money. I get it. But
3: that, you're going to have a great time tomorrow night.
2: Okay, anyway.
1: Okay, well, let's expand on that a little bit while we're talking about it. To me, that's going to kill the MAC and other schools, right? I mean, basically. I mean, because literally all that's going to be left is, what about the NIT? Is that the NIT? Is that going to kill the NIT? Scott, what do you think about that?
3: It's 76 teams, just to be
2: 76.
3: Yes, going from 68 to 76. There you go.
2: Now, how do they do the play-in thing for that?
3: I haven't read up enough about it. I just saw the news.
2: Okay, you're into this stuff, and you keep track of sports stuff. I can't do it anymore. No. I can't keep track of this stuff. It's like when they get to 64, then I'll pay attention. And it sucks for the pools, too, because we're all in pools together. And it's like, do we have to pick the play-in game, or can we just start when they get to 64?
1: Well, that's a deal for another show, I guess, basically. But is that going to kill the NIT, though, Scott? What do you think on that?
3: I mean, the NIT has been slowly dying anyways, right?
1: Right.
3: I mean, so I don't think it really is relevant whatsoever to the NIT. They're going to play half the games in Dayton, and kind of that first four, half the games at another site.
1: So. Okay. Well, the NIT, I guess the thrill, if you want to call it that, I guess for the Final Four for the NIT has always been in Madison Square Garden.
3: That's changed years ago. They don't hold it at
1: Madison
3: Square Garden
1: anymore.
3: Right?
1: Okay.
3: So.
1: No,
2: you know, hypocrisy, or, you know, what I don't understand is the NCAA has football and basketball. And in football, both of you guys, Dave and everybody, is clamoring to get more teams in a football playoff system. Right? You guys are talking about that nonstop. What? Four teams, blah, blah, blah. It's not fair. They got excluded. With football, you're begging for more teams, and you have four. Yet the same governing body now for basketball is like, hey, let's let everybody in. You know, let's let teams from Canada in.
1: Well, I can see real easily how the, you know, college football can go to 24. I mean, real easily.
3: If the Big Ten and the SEC will let it.
1: Well, they're at odds on that, right? I mean, they're,
3: exactly.
1: They're, you know, yep. The Big Ten wants it, and then the SEC doesn't. Why would the SEC? Because that would guarantee them more teams. Because right now, the Big Ten, they're ruling the roost right now as far as you know, teams that are getting in.
3: I'm sure it comes down to the revenue share between the conferences, right? That's what it has to. I'm assuming.
1: Well, I like the other proposal, too. Part of the proposal is they would eliminate the championship games, you know, the SEC championship.
3: Which they should.
1: It's a big – it actually hurts teams.
3: It does. It's not fair.
1: Right. So get rid of that.
3: Yep.
1: Yeah.
3: Agreed.
1: So anyway, let's jump right into to baseball here, because normally we don't. But did you want to have
2: – the only thing I like about basketball adding teams – and this is the only thing I can think of because I think it's dumb and I hate it. But if you were a great team in a mid-major conference and you had a great season and then somehow you blew it in the tournament, now maybe you can get in because you deserved it and you had one bad game. Because sometimes that happens where...
3: Well, Miami of Ohio is the key example, and they got in last year despite losing a game, and a lot of people didn't think they would. But that's kind of what is sparking this a little bit. I think it would have happened anyways because of the money. And to your point, there's going to be more SEC teams in, more Big 12, more ACC. Yeah. Maybe one or two other mid-majors would get in otherwise.
1: Well,
3: so
1: I like the idea of you know, you've earned – you're not just given an entry into the playoff. You have to earn it now, I think, with 24 teams, right?
3: Yeah, you're talking football. We were talking basketball.
1: Basketball, yeah.
3: But
1: okay.
3: Yes.
1: Okay. All right, well, the A's, of course, they're front and center here right now. They're two games over the Seattle Mariners. Yeah. You've got to be ecstatic right now.
2: Oh, yeah.
1: Steve?
2: That's right.
1: Didn't you go to the game?
2: Host the World Series. Yeah.
1: Oh, boy, that's jumping out there real quick. But, you know,
2: Langeliers hit the ball so far in the game that was Tuesday night.
1: Right.
2: It was crazy.
3: He's the best hitting catcher in baseball right now.
2: Yeah, he's great.
1: Well, what about for the Giants? I mean, they shipped Bailey to I read the article on that, by the way.
3: Yeah.
1: The reason Bailey got shipped to Cleveland is because the new manager, Vitello, he wants to call pitches from the dugout. And, of course, that's not really how it's done in the major leagues. I mean, I've never heard of it.
3: That's how it's done with most teams in the major leagues.
1: Is that right?
3: Yeah.
1: Well, okay, so anyway, Bailey was all against. He was against because he thinks he can manage the game from the catching position. I didn't know that. I thought it was is that right, Scott?
3: I don't know what the combination is, but certainly a lot of teams are sending signals in to the catcher who is putting it in the mic for the pitcher.
1: Okay, well, I get analytics and all that because so on the second pitch, if it's a strike, then we're going to throw this pitch here. Mm-hmm. That's all called from the dugout?
3: In a lot of cases.
1: Okay, well, there you go. Well, anyway, it's interesting to see the new Giants catcher hit two home runs against the Dodgers last night.
3: Yep, it was a lot of fun. That was great. Almost a third.
1: Almost a third, too.
3: Yeah, hit a dead center field to the warning track up against the wall.
1: That's a pretty good
3: shot. But the Giants had to make that move, and I know some people were really unhappy about the move. But
1: he's only batting 126. Right. I mean, you can be a great catcher, but if the rest of your team isn't hitting the ball, man, you got to start somewhere, and that's the glaring, to me, that's what would be the obvious
3: to make
1: the
3: move. And the Giants are playing much better. I mean, too bad Dave isn't here today, too. To definitely talk about it. Exactly.
1: Oh, of course he doesn't. Yeah.
3: Devers, who was the worst hitter in baseball in the month of April, is on a tear now.
1: Right.
3: Adames is hitting the ball.
1: Arise is hitting the ball well, too.
3: Arise, who's a good hitter. Again, you knew that was going to happen. The Giants roster is much better this year. I don't think this is a big surprise that they're doing this.
1: To me, the relief pitching and the closers, for the Giants, that's really their glaring weakness, I think, to me at this point. But, I guess I just hate to see all the pundits burying the Giants, and we're like not even halfway through May.
3: Yeah, it's way too early.
1: Too early, and there's been some great.
3: You were trying to bury the Dodgers earlier.
4: And the thing about the Dodgers,
1: I was just poking the bear is what I was doing there.
4: In the Kentucky Derby, the horse that won was in last place when they showed the replay by a lot, and he's just hanging out down there.
3: Golden Tempo, right?
4: Yeah, and then he comes
3: racing. Who's not racing in the Preakness?
4: Yeah, that's
1: what
4: true. I know. I hate when that happens, when you can't have a chance for a Triple Crown.
3: There is no such thing as a Triple Crown anymore.
4: Yeah, you know,
3: and it's sad.
4: Did you see when the horse came from last place to first? And this is my analogy for the Dodgers because they'll come roaring back. But the jockey's goggles were so covered with mud because the horse was in the very back for the first half of the race. I don't know how you'd see for a jockey. You're running 30-something miles an hour and you got mud in your face. And he had to steer the horse through everything.
1: Oh, man. You know what was cool about that, too, was the drone, you know, where you actually saw it from
3: a
1: drone.
3: That was a great shot. Great shot.
1: Yeah.
3: It was really cool. But, and I know you don't want to talk about horse racing, but they need to readjust the schedule of the Triple Crown so horses can race in all three of them.
4: Absolutely. That's why half of us watched the thing is because we want to see if we can have a secretariat.
1: So what was the deal? Why not the Preakness? I don't get it.
3: Well, the horses, I mean, despite winning how prestigious it is when the Kentucky Derby, it's much more about what they do in siring future generations of racehorses. And the last thing they're going to do is risk a horse who could injure themselves by racing too quickly back to back to back. So,
4: So basically, Phil, it's like when the horse wins the Kentucky Derby, they're so valuable that they go into the portal.
3: Exactly. They need NIL money.
4: Exactly.
1: Oh. So,
4: yeah, because now they're... their future horse production is more valuable than
1: 21,
4: which is terrible.
3: It is.
4: Because then it ruins the flavor of it.
3: It does. I actually agree with Steve. I 100% agree with that take.
1: What?
3: I need to stop showing up.
1: Nice. Now the problem is, you know, we're going to have to take more breaks.
3: How can you be mean or in a bad mood with Diane?
1: You can't.
3: You just can't do it.
1: No. No, she's amazing.
4: Yeah, Scott can't play the role of villain.
1: He can't.
3: No.
4: He can't.
3: No.
4: Unless I tell him, what do the Kings and high-speed rail have in common?
3: Oh, no. I don't want to know, right?
2: pretty much everything.
1: Oh, they're both I heard this yesterday, by the way. I was like, oh, my God.
2: They're both extremely over budget.
1: Oh, man.
2: And they've shown no production out of being over budget.
1: Well, okay. So
2: I apologize. I did that just because we're getting along too well.
3: No, I get it. You had to throw an interrupter in there.
1: He had to throw gas on the fire, right?
3: Yeah.
1: So
2: because
1: now that we've switched.
2: Even though he covers the team and he loves the team, he can't really argue with that analysis.
1: Well, okay. So let's bring this up. Let's talk about it. They dropped it to number 7.
3: Yep.
1: There's going to be some good players available at number 7 still, right?
3: Yeah, I think that's the good news, is that the draft is deep enough. They're going to get a good player. And would they get a better player if they're 1, 2, 3, or 4? Maybe. I think this is one of these drafts where it's not a consensus number 1. Obviously, there's not a generational number 1. There's not a Wembanyama in this draft. So
1: no.
3: Is it hurting the Kings to be down at number 7? It's not ideal, but at the same time, it may not make a difference 2 years from now. Possibly.
2: True. I think they can still get Joe Klein or Purvis Ellison.
1: Oh, boy. Man.
3: Well, Joe Klein they got not with the number 1 pick.
2: Okay.
3: It was their first round pick, but it wasn't the number 1 pick. The only other time the Kings have had a number 1 pick was in 89 when they took Purvis Ellison.
2: Okay.
3: But to the Kings' defense, I mean, the best player out of that draft that year probably ended up being Sean Elliott.
2: Okay.
3: Who
2: wasn't the best year.
1: Yeah,
2: no.
1: that was a tough year for draft.
2: I don't want to
1: anyway.
2: Pile on him. I don't want to be.
3: No, it's all
2: Scott,
3: good.
2: The funny thing was they had a form email that went
3: yes.
2: out. So after that, they must have just inserted the draft pick they gave.
3: Yeah.
2: So I got an email going, Sacramento Kings have locked up the number 7 pick in the draft. Now they can add a piece to the puzzle and blah, blah, blah, blah, blah. Sign up now for your season tickets. And I read that email going, wow, you guys were going to send that out even if somehow something happened to the ping pong balls getting stuck in yours.
1: Oh,
2: the Kings do not have a first-round pick anymore. Sign up for season tickets. It's going to be exciting. I just thought it was a funny email I got. You shouldn't be sending an email celebrating getting ripped off.
3: Well, and they didn't get ripped off. I mean, the 7 pick was the most likely spot they were going to get. The hope was they were going to move up, of course, but it didn't happen.
2: Yeah.
3: I mean, so it's not really a surprise that they got number 7. I think people are more upset. Some people are that how come you didn't, quote unquote, take better to move up in the draft.
2: Okay.
3: But my response to that would be, again, the NBA seems like they're rectifying it moving forward with changing this new lottery system. But that's more a league issue than a team issue, because I'm never going to be a proponent of a team tanking to get a higher lottery
2: spot. I agree.
3: I am anti that. So I'm never going to hold the Kings accountable for winning games and that forced them into a lower lottery spot. That's not on them.
1: Well, bottom line is that they had so many injuries here this year. I mean, literally, they couldn't play. So, I mean, if you put that into the mix, I mean, they could have easily played themselves right out of the top 10, 15 or whatever, I mean, without the injuries, right? So,
2: yeah, I understand what you're saying, Scott, but if I was the benevolent dictator, like everyone wishes me to be.
3: Sure, we all do wish you were in complete control.
2: Yes. If I was that person and I was deciding the balls, rather than the Kings get 7th, I would have determined that the Kings have had basically the worst team in the NBA over the last 20 years.
3: Yep.
2: Number one. Number two,
3: you would have given them the
2: injuries,
3: number one pick.
2: And I would have said that they might not be the worst team in the NBA this season, but they're either the worst or the second worst. They're not the 5th worst that gets the 7th pick.
3: Yes.
2: So I'm just saying, from an overall standpoint, if I was benevolent dictator, I'd go, I'm giving the Kings the first pick because they're the worst team in the last 20 years. Their owner, like Spencer Levine, that deserves first pick right there. And I would say that I think that they were either the worst or the second worst, or at worst, the 3rd worst team in the NBA. Utah clearly tanked, and other teams clearly were tanking. I think, and because it's their great coach, Doug Christie, I think the Kings were trying to win.
3: Yeah.
2: And so as a result of actually being one of the only teams at the bottom trying to win, they end up with the 7th pick. You know, so they should.
3: It's unfair, right?
2: No. If I'm the dictator, I say,
3: sure.
2: They either get first pick or second pick. They can't get 7th.
1: Yeah. You know? Well, the Wizards, the Washington Wizards, you look at those, that team, and I get it. And then the Pelicans, I don't even know what they're doing down there. I mean, they're just awful.
3: They're trying to figure it out.
1: Yeah.
3: Obviously, Memphis moved up,
1: right.
3: You know, And Brandon Clark, boy, that's a terrible story right there with the Grizzlies.
1: I know.
3: You know, but the Kings just haven't been lucky with the ping pong balls, right? It hasn't been a good deal. And hopefully with the new system, they won't have to worry about it.
1: So. Well, to your point, to both both your guys' point, what if you do take it like that, right? So who's ever in the lottery, if you, you know, whatever, and you go by the record for the last 20 years, then it makes it real easy. There's no tanking or whatever. I mean, if you are in there, then you go by the worst record for the last 20 years, then it makes it real, does it make it easy at that point to make the pick?
4: There you go, Phil. I like that.
1: I don't know.
3: I don't know.
4: Is it like your handicap in golf, though? You have to throw out the 10 best and worst
1: I kind of think that up.
4: Okay.
1: There's a lot to unpack there.
4: Hey, Scott, let me ask you, because I don't know the stuff and I want to know.
3: Yep.
4: So they're going to make a new rule where, is it the bottom three or the bottom four?
3: If you
4: teams?
3: Finish in the bottom three, you're going to have less of a chance.
4: Love that rule.
3: Yes, then that's fair. And then the 4 through 8 are going to be layered in such a way with percentages. And then 9 through 14 will have a different percentage. So at least they're addressing that, because there's no incentive to finish
4: that.
3: In the bottom
4: three.
3: In fact,
4: like
3: it's a disincentive, right?
1: Right.
4: I think that in sports what they should do, and this would be, you know, I would sponsor this event, they take the worst teams and they play each other for the toilet bowl.
1: Well, okay, so what...
4: I just think that would be fun for the fans. It would be fun. It would have been college football. They pick the two worst teams and then they get a bowl game. And the bowl game's free, and they have free tacos.
3: What else did you have on your list today to talk about, Coach?
1: Well, I have, the draft. Obviously, Wemby getting himself tossed.
3: Yes. I think that's a good topic, because he deserved the flagrant two. And I'm glad that they actually ruled it a flagrant two, because I wasn't sure they were going to do that during the course of the game. That deserved a flagrant two, right call. It's interesting. He didn't get any further suspension or fine.
1: Why?
3: That's the question, right? Because turn that around, if that had happened to Wembanyama, one of the league's brightest stars, and it was a non-star player who did it, somebody outside of Anthony Edwards, would they have been suspended moving forward?
1: I think it would be that's a done deal.
3: That's the question, right?
1: There you go.
3: Sure seems like it, right? My personal opinion is this is too good of a playoff series. Like, I would hope, regardless of the situation, there would not have been a further suspension, because you want to see teams at full strength, especially this is a series that either team can win. So you need to see that determined, a la what happened with Draymond Green going back to the Cavs series, which completely switched the whole talk about the Warriors dynasty. I mean, that one incident with LeBron James completely turned that series around. So I hate to see that in general, but to the point, would they have protected Wembanyama differently than the fact that he's the one who was the aggressor in that situation?
1: I don't have any doubts. It was so blatant to me. I mean, it wasn't like he, you know, tried to hide or something like
3: does
1: that.
3: Does he deserve a further suspension?
1: For the start of next year, probably. Maybe that's what I would do for the 10 games or something like that. So make it punitive, right?
3: 10 games?
1: 5 games? I don't know. No. You know, okay. I mean, well, something that's punitive enough where, you know, it's something that'll get
3: but
1: your
3: don't
1: attention,
3: have it,
1: right?
3: Don't have it affect the playoffs.
1: Correct.
4: Series. Okay.
1: That was my question in that
4: situation. I know you could,
1: situation.
4: You could, if you want him to play, you could have him have to play with one ski boot on. So he doesn't get suspended, he gets to play, but he has to play with a ski boot on. So he's going to be a lot slower, and he won't be able to jump very well. It might affect his jump shot. See? There's one way to do it.
1: I have no idea where it was going on that, do you? No. What? Where was that going?
3: What's back on your list again, Coach?
1: Oh, back to the wow. Yeah.
4: I'm creating visuals. Can you imagine that, if you were penalized?
3: Yeah. Well, what do you think? Do you think Wembanyama should have been suspended beyond the game?
4: I'm not passionate enough. I want to see the action, so it's kind of like
3: I think the NBA handled it correctly. I do. I just wonder, would they have handled it the same way if it wasn't Wembanyama and it was reversed? I'm not sure. I know the answer to that question. I mean, a lot of people are talking about that.
4: You're suspicious.
3: it feels like it might be different. Who knows? I mean, you know, we're talking hypothetical here, but it feels like the punishment might have been more severe, right?
5: Last on my list for the NBA is, you know, LeBron's going to be a free agent here. Has he played his last game in Los Angeles? I don't believe he's done. I think he's still playing at very, very high level for what, 23 years in the league?
3: He's 41, yeah. 41 years old, 23 years in the league.
5: Yeah.
3: You know, the thing of it is, where else can he go besides L.A. or Cleveland? I mean, and Cleveland doesn't really need him. I mean, I don't know how he would fit in there. The biggest issue is, can you afford $50 million of salary cap for LeBron James?
5: All right, so that's the biggest deal right now, is they're strapped. I mean, and they're going to sign, how much is Austin Reeves going to get? Because they have to sign him,
3: right? $40 plus million,
5: right? $40 million for Austin Reeves? I mean, he's a good player, but he didn't look like he could cover anybody when I was watching him play.
3: Yeah, that's the thing. He's not a great defensive player.
5: Right.
3: But Luka by no means is a great defensive
5: player. Well, that's the biggest problem, right?
3: So both of them together.
5: I mean, you're going to outscore. The strategy is to outscore the other team? That doesn't sound like the finals 2 years ago. Clearly, Luka can't guard anybody. And they're hunting him. Whoever is, you know, covering him or whatever, or whoever Luka's guarding,
3: point,
5: right?
3: The Lakers probably don't have Austin Reeves back next year.
5: Okay.
3: Maybe it's a sign and trade. They do something to get something back in return for him. But as for LeBron, I think he'll be back in a Laker uniform.
5: Well, Austin Reeves, this next year, he's got the option. He's got an option. There's one other player, too, I think, that has an option, too, if I'm not mistaken.
3: Well, LaVine has the option with the Kings, which seems like that'll be exercised.
5: Yeah. Well, they've got to get rid of their record, and then they've got the third highest payroll. Boy, got to get rid of that payroll somehow. Anyway, we're going to take a quick break here, and when we come back, we're going to talk about LIV Golf, I think, whatever's left. Right?
3: Yep.
5: Next on 13.8.
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7: Welcome back to the Coach Phil Show. Boy, is Scott in the house?
8: I'm not Steve the only in the one. House. Scott is finishing his bite.
7: Oh, you know, that's the thing.
9: This is great. Why can't I come over every week? Yeah.
7: Why not?
9: Man.
7: Who says you can't? I mean, that's a perfect idea, right?
9: As long as Diane's going to be here.
7: Oh, that.
9: Then we will.
7: She's just, she loves doing this, by the way. So, and you know because of...
9: She's the best.
7: Yeah. Well, wanted to get into LIV Golf, what's left of it here at this point. And it looks like it's pretty much done here when the Saudis pull out their stake in whatever LIV Golf. And we talked about it this last week, too. There's so many reasons why LIV Golf did not succeed.
8: Dave was the only one who watched it. Did you watch it?
9: I watched LIV too, and I'll be honest with you, I kind of enjoyed watching it. Like a couple of the tournaments this year, like the one in South Africa, was maybe the best tournament of the year, minus the Masters, I thought, just in terms of interest. They had a huge tournament in Australia. I watched some of the LIV Virginia this week in comparison to the Truist Championship, and I thought they were kind of on par with each other. I enjoyed listening to David Faraday. He's my favorite broadcaster in golf, who's been a part of LIV.
7: Oh, man, that's who I missed the most as far as broadcast.
8: So right? Do they have more on? I better watch it before it disappears.
9: It was on Fox. Yeah.
8: Okay.
9: Yeah, so, you know, but obviously they're not going to be able to survive without that money, right?
7: So no. Well, the big question I had on my list here was, you know, DeChambeau. They still owe him 3 years' worth of money, right? So where's that money going to come from? I mean, are they going to still pay it? I mean, honestly, right? I mean, he's talking about his podcast and, you know, how many followers he's got and all that kind of stuff. And I don't know. I think PGA, they need him more than kind of that he needs them, because he can go to the DP, I'm sure, right? But
9: that's going to be the interesting point. Who's going to be welcomed back? What penalties will they have to pay to come back? I mean, Brooks Koepka is paying his way back onto the PGA Tour. That's the example. They were all offered that. DeChambeau turned it down.
8: What did he have to do to come back?
9: I forget what the money was, but it ended up being close to, I think, like $50 million in that range. Uh-huh. In terms of just...
7: That much money?
9: I believe so.
7: Yeah. Well, I do know that he was going to have to... He wasn't going to be included in any of the
9: signature events.
7: Signature events, right.
9: Yeah. And just what he gave up in terms of his LIV contract, all that. Patrick Reed had to go play the DP Tour this year before getting his card back. Right. But in the cases of DeChambeau and John Rahm, they're much bigger stars. Yep. And so, you know, to your point, who has more power, the PGA or DeChambeau, and how will they work that out? I mean, people forget the PGA is still a players' union, right? How are the players going to feel about DeChambeau just showing up with no penalty, anything else? I mean, that's the challenge. Curious. But to your point, DeChambeau is the most popular player. I mean, Scottie Scheffler's the best player. Rory McIlroy is maybe the most historic player right now. But in terms of YouTube and following and youth, DeChambeau's the most popular player in the world right now.
7: Absolutely.
8: So, if they collect $50 million from someone, what do they do with the money? Do they
7: split it up between all the PGA members?
9: And I don't know if they collected the money. It might be a combination of what he had to give up and everything else. I don't remember all the specifics on it.
7: Right.
8: Yeah.
7: Well,
8: so my idea of having him play left-handed for a few tournaments is not a good idea.
9: David Sutherland did that against me once in a tournament and beat me, so it can be done.
8: Well, that's because you were playing right-handed.
9: No, I was playing with my clubs left-handed.
7: Oh, there we go. Well,
8: how did that feel, Scott? Did that shame you?
9: I definitely didn't feel great about it, but at the same time, I
7: it wasn't like he really was excited.
9: I kept in perspective that I was competing against somebody who had been on the PGA Tour, so
8: yeah,
9: that kind of made it feel a little less, shameful.
7: Well, I do know that normally, you know, guys like Jordan Spieth doesn't hardly say squat about anything, right?
9: Yeah.
7: But he did say on national TV, he goes, they had their opportunity to come back. So he didn't go any further than that, but that kind of told me, that to me, that was kind of the pathway that...
9: There's a lot of hard feelings about it, right?
7: I think there is,
9: For somebody like Phil Mickelson, who, I mean, at this point isn't relevant in terms of competitive golf, just with age and hopefully his health thing's okay, but he'll probably never come back, right?
8: He's done.
7: Well, he can always play in the Masters, though, right?
9: Sure, he'll always have that, and I thought... You know, the PGA, I don't know what the years for winning that, like if he is still extended to that.
8: Yeah, like but 10 or 15 years.
7: He's never won the U.S. Open, right?
9: Nope. No.
8: Second place.
9: Six times. So I don't know. There's certain players, like I think Tiger has a lifetime PGA exemption. I'm not sure if Mickelson qualified for that or not and how that would figure it. I mean, it's not relevant for this conversation. Sure. But DeChambeau and Rahm, I think they're going to find a way to get them back in. Somebody like a Dustin Johnson, where's the line of who's welcome, who isn't?
8: Yeah.
9: What, do you have to go to the Corn Ferry Tour?
7: Oh, man.
9: Q School? Like,
7: honestly.
9: And the PGA is, they've lessened the number of PGA cards on top of this. So,
7: right.
9: Like, there's only 100 PGA cards right now. So if you're 99, how are you feeling about this, right?
8: Yeah, no. All the players have a reason to go, wait a minute, you just bumped out my friend or somebody who worked their whole life to get on the tour, and now these guys who cheated on us and took the money. I think at a minimum, in addition to everything else, they should have to wear like a Ronald McDonald suit that said
9: you are just
8: the league.
7: He's throwing these things out there that, of course, doesn't have no relevance whatsoever, right?
8: No. I'm giving visuals. We're on the radio. And since Patrick Reed left the PGA Tour to make a bunch of money, and now they let him back in addition, like I didn't know potentially that $50 million had to be paid for Brooks Koepka to come back. The public doesn't know that. But if he had to wear a clown suit that said live on it when he played in a PGA event, everybody watching on TV go, why is that guy wearing a clown suit? Because he cheated on us. He left for the money, and now he came back. He has to wear a clown suit.
9: Okay. But the other thing that has to be considered here is how much more money are people making currently on the PGA Tour because of LIV? That's the other thing that's like a little hypocritical. The PGA's responded with much more money for events. These players are making more money solely because of LIV. So now you're going to punish the players on LIV because they made more money than you did, but you're making a lot more money because they did this. So, like, there's got to be a resolution here to get everybody back.
7: I brought up the example of Cam Smith, who's a very good golfer, certainly in the top 50, I would say, in the world. And where's he's kind of the one that, to me, is kind of in super limbo there,
9: right?
7: Because he's not good enough to be the top 10 or the top 20. Yeah. I mean, certainly in the top 50, but what happens to him?
9: Right. Now, in the case of Koepka, because I did get a chance to look this up, he paid a $5 million payment direct out of pocket to a charity.
8: Okay.
9: And then he forfeited the equity. He was ineligible for the PGA Tour Player Equity Program for 5 years, estimated to cost another $50 to $85 million, potentially. No bonus money, can't receive FedEx Cup bonus money for 2026, and could not be a part of the signature events where he could have earned another $20 million. Okay.
7: But ultimately, though, they've already made a ton of money just by signing with LIV.
8: Yeah.
7: Well, how much money do you really want to make, right?
9: Everybody wants to make as much as they can, right?
7: I get it, but the point
9: is... To the point of Koepka, he wants majors, right?
7: And, correct.
9: And he realized his game was falling apart by not being in a more competitive situation. So I respect that. But to your point about DeChambeau, how much of the money is he actually going to get paid, right, is a different question.
7: Huge question.
9: Different legal questions. I mean, these are not American contracts we're talking about.
8: I want to see him in the Saudi court.
7: Well, okay, so we were talking about that with Craig Ashton's show, and that was one of the key things. Who is going to preside over this case, right? If it's the Saudis, I mean...
9: Right, who knows what happens potentially, right?
7: Correct.
8: Yeah, they'll just say that the money's on its way. It's just caught in the straight.
7: Boy.
8: Scott, okay. I can't believe this. I'm having fun today, Scott, because I'm looking at his expressions when I say the...
7: See, most of the time, all the time, he can't read your face. So,
9: well, normally when
7: he knows how to poke the bear too.
9: Normally,
7: right?
9: When I'm not here, I'm not listening to what Steve says, so I don't have the same reaction.
8: Yeah.
9: Normally, and now that I'm here and I have to listen to everything that he says, then I'm going to have a facial reaction to it.
8: Well, and my counterpoint is that normally when Scott's on, he's either driving his car, he's in a bathroom somewhere, that you can hear a sales meeting go down the bathroom. One time he was cooking in his kitchen. Normally I can't hear Scott very well, and now I can hear him perfectly.
9: That's true.
8: But seeing your expressions is priceless.
9: Yes.
7: So I think he really likes you. I think that's what he's trying to say.
9: There's mutual affection there. We know that, Coach.
7: Okay. So moving right along.
8: Look at that. I just like how uncomfortable you are.
7: This brings back too many memories from our
8: Sugar Ray Leonard
7: radio stations gone by, right?
8: I'm Sugar Ray Leonard and Scott is Roberto Duran.
7: Oh, boy.
9: No Moss.
7: No Moss, right.
9: By the way, Sugar Ray Leonard, I still think, is the best pound-per-pound fighter I've ever seen.
7: He sure was in the Olympics. Boy, I've never seen somebody of his footwork,
9: his career, everything else, right. I would put that up with anybody who's ever boxed.
7: On my list here,
9: yes.
7: I don't know if you guys want to go here or not. Tiger Woods and his situation looks like it's starting to get pretty bad here at this point.
9: I just think at this point it's a total legal situation, right?
7: That's what I'm talking about.
9: It's not really a sports matter at this point, right? It'd be a great topic for Craig.
7: That's what we were discussing.
9: Sure. And absolutely.
7: I think that the saddest part here is that there's going to be so much come out here. All I remember is that, you know, in 2019 when he comes, you know, from behind and wins the Masters, and of course the Tiger Roar. I mean, I'll never forget that. And for me, he's the greatest golfer I've ever seen play. And you can say what you want about, you know, Jack Nicklaus and Arnold Palmer and the equipment and technology and all that kind of stuff. But, man, the shot making down at Torrey Pines in 2008, oh, my goodness. I mean, you can't make up the length of putts that he made to even get it to, you know, to extra holes, and then the next day, right, that goes to 18 holes. I don't know. It's just a tough situation at all for everybody involved in golf.
9: For sure, and I would just say there's a long ways before there would be a trial, and this thing could settle very easily before
7: I hope
9: a lot
7: it does.
9: Of this stuff comes
7: I mean,
9: out, right?
7: I really do because it's a bad thing for everybody here, and it just needs to go away. So I'm sure there's going to be some severe punishment, I think, at some point. I don't know that Tiger's ever going to be involved.
9: Are we talking about the PGA Tour, or are we talking legally?
7: Both. What do you think? Is Tiger going to be able to play in a PGA event again?
9: Well, if we're just talking about the golf part of it,
7: yeah,
9: the PGA will, as long as Tiger wants to play, they'll find a way to have Tiger play, because it's kind of silly at this point, but at 50 years old and everything that's happened, Tiger's still probably the most popular player on the PGA Tour.
7: I don't disagree.
9: So, I mean, I hope for Tiger's sake that he doesn't really come back to play. I mean, I just can't see him ever being competitive again.
7: And his injury situation too, right? I mean, his injuries?
9: If he wants to play the Masters, I think that's fine. I mean, there's a lot of legends who play the Masters well beyond their competitive years until they're asked by Augusta National to politely not play any longer. So, but I think that
7: have
9: would
7: there
9: be
7: been, have there been some players like that?
9: They just gently behind the scenes suggest that they no longer play in the tournament.
7: I can see how some of those players, I can see that.
8: But Fred Couples still plays well.
9: Yeah, he's still competitive enough to play.
7: Well, that second day, I mean, he looked like for all the world, and except for the last couple of holes, I think, on that second day. I mean, I'm thinking he's got a shot.
9: Yeah, no doubt. He could have made the cut for sure.
7: Making the cut.
9: No doubt. But, I mean, for Tiger, I mean, he should play the senior tour realistically because he can cart. There's no rules against that. Right. He can still hit it at an elite level. He could probably dominate on that tour, but it's Tiger Woods. He probably doesn't care about that.
7: Do you think he's ever going to play on the senior tour because of a pride issue?
9: Jack Nicklaus played the senior U.S. Opens and British Opens and all that for a few years. So, you know, I don't know if Tiger Woods will do that or not. I mean, it probably doesn't mean a lot to his legacy for himself.
7: Yeah. Well,
8: it is strange that when you're that popular, you can do anything and people are going to feel sorry for you or root for you. You know, if he did something, if he would have killed somebody, there would still be a big portion of the country that goes, yeah, but, you know, you don't understand.
9: It would be interesting if he did come back, what the reaction would be from fans. Yeah. We'll say that. This one kind of has gone over the limit, it feels like, but I feel people can come back from almost anything. Right?
8: Yeah, yeah, and I do sympathize. Like, there's a Gary Player thing where he was saying, hey, a lot of people are in pain and blah, blah, blah, blah, blah. But, you know, I think this is the fourth accident. So I think that at some point, if you're a billionaire and you're driving a car, because you've had multiple back surgeries, Phil, and I've seen what you've had to go through, and I don't see you driving down the road.
7: Ever, never, right?
9: No.
7: That's not even an option.
9: No. Nope, it's not.
7: Yeah. I mean, you can't put other people at risk like that.
9: No, it's not about yourself.
7: Correct. So that in regard, that's
8: not
7: where I have a problem
8: him.
7: With Tiger, because this is, you know, the third time he's done this.
9: Agreed.
7: And you know,
9: and I just think beyond that too, if he truly came back to want to play at some point, I just don't think he would be relevant from a competitive standpoint.
8: So the body's going to freeze up at some point with all the stuff that he's been through.
9: Yeah.
8: Yeah.
7: I have no idea at all how he was able to get around. Down at the USO Open down there in at Torrey
9: Pines.
7: Playing
9: on a broken leg and how he pulled it off in 2019.
7: Yeah. I think some of the shots
9: days,
7: he made,
9: those
7: right?
9: days are gone.
7: Oh, yeah. Well, it was just nice, you know, especially in the Masters, too. I mean, it was just nice to hear. It's not just about Tiger Woods playing. It's the venue itself and all the complete, you know, Masters experience.
9: Yep.
7: And then you throw in all the sound that accumulates when Tiger Woods makes a great shot. I mean, the whole rest of the golf course shuts down, right?
9: Yep.
7: We'll never, ever, ever see that again.
9: I don't know about that.
7: You don't think so? I don't see a golfer that has that kind of star power.
9: There isn't anybody right now, obviously. And, I mean, he was a once-in-a-generational, maybe once in a forever lifetime, but I tend to think, I mean, there will be somebody who else comes out who will be generational, and Scottie Scheffler's not that generational type popular player, but he may end up being as good as Tiger, and his records may be more than Tiger's.
8: And there could be, it reminds me of like Pete Sampras, because people fall in love with tennis players, McEnroe or Connors, or the people who have charisma, and then Pete Sampras is breaking the records, and he just didn't have any charisma, and it's like,
7: No, that's Scottie Scheffler.
8: And Scottie Scheffler, even though he's a great guy, he doesn't have that charisma. But there could be, kind of like in the history of boxing, there could be something that's better than Tiger if we have a rivalry. Because when you had Gary Player and Arnold Palmer and Jack Nicklaus, because I liked golf when I was really young, that was more exciting than Tiger. In it to me, because you had these great players battling it out, kind of like Frazier and Foreman and Ollie, and it didn't matter. And Tiger was better than everybody during his time. So who did he beat in Torrey Pines?
7: Well,
8: yeah, exactly.
7: Hold on.
8: Yeah.
7: Rocco Mediate.
9: Exactly.
8: Yeah, and how many majors has Rocco won?
7: Oh, I don't know, but all
9: like
7: those,
9: Bob Tway was another one that went down to the final. Yes. So, to your point, these were not historic golf figures.
8: Yeah, it would kind of be like in basketball when you had our era when we were little kids, and it was Celtics and Lakers throwing the 76ers a little bit, and you had the rivalries versus, well, you know what, it was a better team, the San Antonio Spurs during this era. Well, they didn't have the rivalry, so to me, to Scott's point, I think that golf will be better when there's like three guys that are back. Kind of a little bit like Bryson and Rory almost took off because Bryson got the better at him at the one event, and then Rory got the better of Bryson, but Bryson fell apart.
9: I just think the world of golf, the sport by the nature of it, it's tough to create those rivalries because, I mean, there's 20 or 25 people who can realistically win on any week, right? Mm-hmm. It's not tennis where inevitably there's like the two best in the world and they're so much better than everybody else. Golf, it's an individual sport.
8: Yeah.
9: Like, it's tough to create that.
7: Well, how about that? There we go. Right on cue. Well, Scott, thanks for jumping over here. And
9: we have you guys in person.
7: We have parting gifts for you. This, you know, with this leftover from Christmas.
9: I'm coming back. I'm not leaving.
7: No, he's not leaving.
0: The views expressed by Phil do not represent those of Salem Broadcasting.
7: Steve in the show, in the house here too. Eric Gill back in the studios, spinning the dials for us. Have a great weekend, everybody.

0: Hi, it's Mike and Matt from The Morning Show on AM 1380. And question for you, would you help us build a water well for some needy families today?
1: Yeah, and obviously all of us know the importance of water. Every morning you drink water, every day you take a shower. We take it for granted.
0: Some people take showers every day.
1: Yes.
0: I wouldn't say it's everybody.
1: But we take it for granted in this country. But this is the cool thing. GFA World is working to build wells in villages in Africa and Asia where clean drinking water is not an option. Kids are walking miles and miles carrying huge jugs of water we would never drink. We wouldn't let our dogs drink. And yet this Jesus well lasts 20 to 30 years.
0: That is incredible. Wow, what a bargain. $1,600 to build this water well and change these families' lives. Come on, let's partner together. Let's get it done right now. 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And thank you so much for helping these families. Again, the red banner at the top of am1380theanswer.com.
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3: In Philippians 4, verse 13, Paul says, I can do all things through Christ who strengthens me. 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Do I have enough people helping me? But instead of looking to ourselves and to other people, why not look to Christ? Why not look to Him and say, I know You will carry me through this, Jesus. I know You will help me. I know You will strengthen me, is what Paul said. We get strength when we rely and trust in Jesus.
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5: This is Ed Morrissey of HotAir.com for Town Hall. The Iranian regime has waged war against the United States for nearly 47 years. The president clearly thought that we had sufficiently weakened the regime and he'd be able to strike a deal. Indeed, he spent 60 days trying, but the shootdown of our Apache helicopter may have changed things. The Iranian regime has given Trump plenty of reasons to walk away from the negotiating table, starting from the very first hours of the so-called ceasefire in the Persian Gulf. Vahidi violated the agreement from the very start, imposing an extortionate fee system for sailing through the international waters of the Strait of Hormuz and firing on commercial vessels that refused to comply. Trump has invested a lot of his credibility and trust in the IRGC's negotiations. Now, however, Trump sounds as though he suddenly woke up to the sunk cost fallacy, saying they've taken too long and now they will have to pay the price. I've said it before, I'll say it again. This war has to be fought to the finish. I'm Ed Morrissey.
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7: Breaking news at Town Hall, I'm Bob Agnew in Washington. Homeland Security Secretary Mark Wayne Mullen says the Trump administration has located unaccompanied migrant children who were previously unaccounted for during the Biden administration's lax border policies.
8: We found 146,000 kids so far. 146,000 kids.
9: That's the head of Homeland Security, Mark Wayne Mullen, who estimates about 450,000 children went missing during the 4 years our southern border was wide open during the Biden-Harris administration under the direction of then Homeland Chief Alejandro Mayorkas. Mullen telling reporters it's believed some of these kids were sexually assaulted.
8: Some of these kids claim that they were raped 600 to 700 times.
9: Laura Winters reporting.
7: President Trump announced on Friday the U.S. military has killed the alleged leader of the Venezuela-based gang, Train de Aragua. Here's Ron Taylor.
10: The president said on Truth Social that U.S. Southern Command carried out a swift and lethal kinetic strike to successfully execute Hector Rutherford Guerrero Flores, also known as Nino Guerrero. The president said the mission was closely coordinated with the Venezuelan government, highlighting the U.S.'s shifting relationship with Venezuela since its former leader was removed in an American military operation earlier this year. Defense Secretary Pete Hegseth said on X, the strike took place earlier this week on a Tren de Aragua compound in Venezuela. Ron Taylor reporting.
7: Inflation may be high, but conservatives argue that President Trump's policies are still holding the line despite a number of global pressures. More on those numbers from correspondent Bill Alexander.
11: The consumer price index rose 4.2% in May, driven largely by higher energy costs tied to the war with Iran. Conservatives argue that despite those external pressures, inflation under President Trump remains significantly lower than in the early Biden years. They say pro-growth policies are helping offset rising gas prices, while calling for further action to bring inflation back under control. I'm Bill Alexander.
7: More of these stories at Town Hall.
12: 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How does election fraud occur in California? It was supercharged during the COVID tyranny when Newsom and company began mailing ballots to every single person on very outdated voter rolls. This, plus no voter ID, permits Democrat Party activists to collect and fill out blank ballots and stuff them into drop boxes or secretly deliver them. Then Democrat Party-controlled county elections offices can add votes for Democrat Party candidates. It's pretty simple. If the stealing of elections is to be stopped, it must first be exposed. See what Trump administration officials need to do and how you can encourage them to do it at SaveCalifornia.com, championing your values in California.

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16: 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I'm Robert Lewis, your real estate professor with Made for More Realty. And today we're talking about something that honestly surprised even me. Brand new homes in Sacramento starting in the low $420,000 range. Now, if you've been shopping for a home lately, you already know how difficult the market has been for buyers. Between elevated interest rates, low inventory, rising rents, insurance costs, and affordability challenges, a lot of people have started to wonder if home ownership is still possible. But I recently helped one of my clients get into escrow in a brand new community in Sacramento called Schuyler by D.R. Horton. And I have to tell you, I was genuinely impressed, not just with the pricing, not just with the homes, but with the entire experience. And this community checks so many boxes for buyers right now, especially first-time buyers, renters who are tired of throwing money away, young families, single professionals, downsizers, and even investors looking for long-term opportunities. So today, I want to pull back the curtain and tell you about this community because I think a lot of people simply do not realize opportunities like this still exist in Sacramento County. The community, once again, is called Schuyler. It's a gated community, a gated neighborhood in Sacramento with quick access to Business 80, which means you can get around town easily, whether you work downtown in Roseville, Arden, Natomas, or just about anywhere in the region. And one of the first things that I noticed when I toured the neighborhood was the location and layout. You're literally across the street from a park and walking trails. Several schools are within walking distance. The community itself has a shared park area. And the homes are thoughtfully designed for modern living. Now, these are not giant McMansions. These are practical, efficient, well-designed homes that make a lot of sense for today's buyers. And frankly, that's what many people actually want right now. They want something new. They want low maintenance. They want energy efficiency. They want a safe and clean community. They want smart technology, and they want a payment they can actually live with. Now, Skylar offers three primary floor plans right now. The first is the plan 1296. That's a three-bedroom, two-bathroom, two-story home with a two-car garage and approximately 1,296 square feet. Pricing starts in the low 421s. And then there's the plan 1306. Again, three bedrooms, two bathrooms, two-car garage, two stories, but slightly larger at 1,306 square feet. And that one starts in the low 423s. And finally, there's the plan 1387. And it's three bedrooms, two bathrooms, two-car garage, two stories, and approximately 1,387 square feet. And pricing starts in the low 429s. Now, let me say something that I think is important. In today's market, it's extremely difficult to find detached new construction homes with garages in Sacramento County anywhere near these price points, especially in a gated community, especially with included smart home technology, especially with small private fenced backyards, and especially with builder-backed financing incentives. And this is where things get really interesting. For buyers who close by the end of August, there are some incredible mortgage options available. FHA buyers may qualify, and I'm saying may qualify, right, for a 4.99% fixed rate for 30 years. This is not a buy down. This is a permanent rate at 4.99%. And let me emphasize this because this matters. This is not a temporary buy down. This is not one of those teaser rates that adjusts later. This is a permanent fixed rate, and that is huge. There's also a conventional loan option around 5.5% fixed for 30 years for qualified buyers. Now, think about this for a second, folks. A lot of buyers have been sitting on the sidelines waiting for rates to come down. But what many people don't realize is that builders can often create opportunities right now through financing incentives that may actually be better than waiting. Because if rates fall dramatically later, competition may explode again, prices may rise, and suddenly buyers who waited could end up paying more for the same home. And that's why I always tell people not to try and perfectly time the market. Instead, focus on timing your life. And if you can find a home you love with a payment you can live with, sometimes that's the right move. Another thing I absolutely love about Skylar is the energy efficiency and smart home integration. 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You can lock your doors remotely and create a connected home environment that grows with your needs. This is the kind of technology that younger buyers expect today. But honestly, even many older buyers love the convenience once they experience it. And then there's the shared solar component. This community participates in a shared solar program where homeowners pay approximately $31 per month and benefit from solar energy that keeps their utility costs lower. And with utility rates continuing to rise, buyers are paying a lot more attention to energy efficiency and utility savings than they did even a few years ago. The other thing I really appreciated was the curb appeal of these homes. Buyers can choose from multiple exterior elevation styles, including farmhouse, craftsman, West Coast, and mission design. So even though this is an attainable price point community, it still has visual diversity and character, and it doesn't feel cookie cutter. And all these homes include fully fenced backyards, which is huge for families and pets and entertaining, or just simply having your own personal cozy outdoor space. Now, let me talk to the renters out there for a minute. If you are currently renting in Sacramento, Roseville, Citrus Heights, Rancho Cordova, Fair Oaks, or anywhere nearby, you may be shocked to discover that your rent payment could potentially be close to a mortgage payment on one of these homes, depending on your situation, especially with these builder financing incentives. And remember this, rent is 100% interest. You're paying off somebody else's property. Meanwhile, homeowners are building equity over time. They're creating stability. They're locking in housing costs, and they're creating opportunities for long-term wealth building. Now, obviously, homeownership isn't right for everyone at every moment. But I think that many renters assume that they need six-figure down payments or perfect financial situations to buy a home. And that's simply not always true. 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That's why strategy matters. And that's why having a good lender and a real estate advisor matters. One of the things I love doing is helping buyers create a roadmap. Sometimes buyers are ready right now. 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Sometimes they simply need clarity. But until you have the conversation, you don't even know what's possible. And trust me, I've had many clients over the years who thought buying wasn't possible until we sat down and mapped out a plan. So if you'd like more information about the Schuyler community in Sacramento, the available homes, the floor plans, the builder incentives, or the financing programs available, I'd like to help. And you know what? 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And we'll be right back after this break right here on the Radio Realtors. 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
1: All right, welcome back to the Radio Realtors. I'm Robert Lewis with Made for More Realty, your real estate professor. And today we're talking about something that I believe is becoming increasingly rare in Northern California, attainable new construction housing. And specifically, we're spotlighting a new gated Sacramento community called Schuyler that honestly exceeded my expectations. Now, I recently helped one of my buyers get into escrow over there, and after walking the neighborhood, touring the homes, and seeing the amenities firsthand, I knew I had to share this with my listeners. Because one of the biggest frustrations that buyers have right now is this feeling that home ownership has become unreachable. It's like that commercial, and I can't even remember what it was for, but it had a guy, old fisherman with a dollar on the end of the hook, and we're trying to grab that dollar and just can't get it. And people hear headlines about affordability challenges. They hear about elevated rates. They hear about bidding wars from previous years. And many buyers become discouraged before they even start exploring their options. But every once in a while, a community comes along that creates real opportunity. And I think Schuyler is one of those opportunities. And what I appreciate most about this neighborhood is that it feels intentionally designed for real life. This isn't about excess. It's about functionality. It's about comfort, efficiency, convenience, and affordability in a marketplace where affordability is getting harder and harder to find. The homes range from approximately 1,300 square feet to almost 1,400 square feet with three bedrooms, two bathrooms, two car garages, and two-story layouts. 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Larger homes mean larger utility bills, larger maintenance costs, more cleaning, higher taxes, higher insurance. And for many families, especially first-time buyers, a well-designed, efficient floor plan actually makes more sense financially and practically. The homes at Schuyler feel open, bright, and modern. And one of the things I noticed immediately was how much natural light these homes bring in. The layouts maximize the available space well. The kitchens feel connected to the living areas, and the overall design feels very current. Now, let's talk about the location, because location still matters. This community offers quick access to Business 80, which makes commuting much easier. Whether you work downtown Sacramento, Arden Arcade, Roseville, Natomas, or elsewhere in the region, accessibility matters. And buyers today are increasingly looking for communities that combine convenience with lifestyle. Schuyler also sits across from a park and walking trails. There are nearby schools within walking distance. And because the community itself is gated, there's an added sense of privacy and security that many buyers appreciate. Another thing I loved was the community atmosphere. Sometimes new home developments can feel cold or disconnected, but this neighborhood has a more intimate feel. Shared green spaces, walkability, fenced backyards. They've got these benches around where there's a QR code on there that gives you exercise options that can help you stay fit. I mean, this is pretty cool. It's got walkability and shared green spaces and fenced backyards and different exterior architectural styles. All those things contribute to making a neighborhood feel more welcoming and livable. And I think that's especially important today because buyers are no longer just buying square footage. They're buying lifestyle. People want community. They want convenience. They want peace of mind. They want functionality, and increasingly, they want technology integration, which brings me to one of the coolest parts of these homes. Every property, like I said in the last segment, includes D.R. Horton's America's Smart Home Package. Now, we hear the phrase smart home thrown around constantly today, but what does that actually mean in practical terms? Well, it means you can control many aspects of your home remotely from your smartphone or tablet. It means smart locks, smart thermostats, connected systems, automation, convenience, security, and energy management. For example, if you leave town and forget to adjust your thermostat, well, you can do it remotely. If you want to let someone into your house while you're away, you can manage access through smart entry systems. You can create routines and automations that fit your lifestyle. And because the systems work with multiple technologies, including Bluetooth, Wi-Fi, Z-Wave, and cellular integration, easy for me to say, homeowners can continue expanding and customizing their smart home ecosystem over time. And this is the direction that housing is heading. And buyers appreciate not having to retrofit older homes with expensive technology later. Now, another major feature buyers should pay attention to is the shared solar setup. The homes participate in a shared solar community program for approximately $31 per month. And honestly, this is becoming more and more important in California. Energy costs are rising, utility bills continue to increase, and energy efficiency is no longer just a nice bonus feature. For many buyers, it's becoming essential. The fact that buyers can move into a new energy-conscious community with solar benefits already integrated creates meaningful long-term value. Now, let's talk about numbers for a quick minute, because affordability is the reason this community is turning heads. The plan 1296 starts in the low 421s. The plan 1306 starts in the low 423s. And the larger plan, plan 1387, starts in the low 429s. Now, yes, pricing can change, availability can change, and buyers should always verify current pricing and incentives, and I can help you with that. But comparatively speaking, these are very compelling price points for new detached homes in Sacramento County, especially gated homes, especially with garages, especially with modern furnishes, especially with builder incentives. And those financing incentives are significant. For qualified FHA buyers who close by the end of August, there may be a 4.99% fixed interest rate available for 30 years. Again, not temporary, permanent. That's a major distinction. For conventional buyers, there also may be a 5.5% fixed 30-year option available. And when you combine these interest rate opportunities with builder inventory, energy efficiency, lower maintenance costs, and modern construction, you can begin to understand why communities like this are attracting attention. Now, let me address something that I think that many buyers struggle with emotionally. A lot of people are waiting for perfect conditions, perfect rates, perfect timing, perfect pricing, perfect certainty, but life rarely works that way. Sometimes the right move is simply finding a home that works for your current season of life and creates forward momentum for you financially. And here's another thing people often overlook with new construction: maintenance. When you buy an older home, there can absolutely be charm and character, but there can also be older HVAC systems, roof concerns, plumbing issues, electrical upgrades, deferred maintenance, and unexpected repair costs. With new construction, buyers often appreciate the peace of mind that comes from new systems, warranties, modern efficiency standards, and lower immediate maintenance expenses. That peace of mind has value, especially for first-time buyers. And for many people, buying new also means fewer upfront renovation expenses. You're not replacing flooring. You're not remodeling kitchens. You're not wondering when the water heater will fail. That creates predictability in budgeting, which many buyers appreciate in today's economy. Now, obviously, every buyer situation is different. Some people still prefer resale homes. Some need larger lots. Some want established neighborhoods. And that's totally okay. But I think communities like Schuyler are important because they create another lane for buyers who may have thought home ownership was out of reach. And that's why I wanted to spotlight this community today, because sometimes buyers just need to know opportunities still exist. And if you've been curious about buying, if you've been renting, if you've been wondering whether now is the right time, I encourage you to at least explore your options. 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I'm Robert Lewis with the Radio Realtors, and we'll be right back after this break. 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
1: 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Homes are still selling, buyers are still buying, but today's market is different than the frenzy we saw a few years ago. Buyers are more selective, interest rates are higher, and homes that are prepared properly are the homes getting the strongest offers. So for these segments, we're talking about the 12 things to do before selling your house. These are practical, real-world strategies that can help your home stand out, sell faster, and potentially put more money in HIP National Bank. That is your pocket. And these aren't expensive luxury remodel ideas either. Many of these are simple things that just make a major difference. So let's jump right in. Number one on the list today is curb appeal. Now, let me tell you something I see constantly in the greater Sacramento area. A buyer will pull up to a home and within about 8 seconds, they've already started forming an opinion before they ever walk in the front door. That means the exterior matters, the front yard matters, the driveway matters, the paint matters, the landscaping matters. And in our local market, especially during the spring and summer months, buyers are looking at multiple homes in one afternoon. And if your home doesn't immediately feel inviting, they may simply mentally check out before they even get inside. The good news is curb appeal improvements are often inexpensive. Fresh mulch, trimmed bushes, pressure washing the driveway, adding flowers near the entry, painting the front door, replacing the old house numbers or outdated light fixtures. Those little touches create emotional impact, and emotional impact sells homes. And I've seen homes in neighborhoods like Orangevale and Citrus Heights completely transform just by cleaning up the yard and adding fresh exterior paint. Now, number two is decluttering. This is a big one, folks. And honestly, this is one of the hardest things for many sellers because we get emotionally attached to our stuff, right? But buyers don't see your belongings the same way you do. When buyers walk into a home that feels crowded, overloaded, or chaotic, they start wondering if the home has enough storage space, even if it actually does. So before you sell, start removing excess furniture, clear off countertops, simplify shelves, organize closets, clean out the garage. And yes, buyers absolutely open closet doors and garage spaces here in Sacramento and the greater Sacramento area, especially because storage matters so much to local buyers. And if you're moving anyway, this is actually a great opportunity to start packing early. Donate what you don't need, store extra items offsite if necessary, create breathing room throughout the home. A clean, open feeling can make rooms appear larger and brighter, and that matters. Number three is depersonalizing your space. Now, this doesn't mean that your home has to feel cold and sterile like it's a hospital or something, but buyers need to picture themselves living there, not feel like they're visiting somebody else's house. And that means removing a lot of personal photographs, highly specific decor, bold collections, political items, or anything that distracts from the actual home itself. I always tell sellers this: you want buyers focused on the kitchen, the layout, the backyard, the upgrades, not your vacation photos from 1998. Creating a more neutral environment helps buyers emotionally connect to the property, and emotional connection is huge in real estate. 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Soft grays, warm whites, light taupes, those tones appeal to the broadest range of buyers. And remember, buyers are often already stressed about affordability and interest rates. If they walk in feeling like they need to repaint immediately, that can mentally become another expense they just don't want to deal with. Number five is touching up scuffs, scratches, and small cosmetic issues. 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Little things communicate big things to buyers. Scuffed baseboards, damaged doors, dirty walls, loose trim, chipped paint. 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And worse, they start wondering what bigger maintenance issues might exist behind the scenes. I've shown homes where buyers immediately started nitpicking things because they saw deferred maintenance the moment they walked in. A missing light bulb, a broken blind, a squeaky door. 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So before listing your home, let's walk through it critically. 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Now, number five is fixing loose handles, hardware, and anything that feels broken. 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If a buyer opens a kitchen cabinet and the handle falls off in their hand, it creates doubt. And doubt is dangerous when you're trying to sell a home. Buyers today are cautious, especially in a market where monthly payments are higher than they were just a few years ago. People want move-in ready. 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These things matter more than people realize. Now, number seven is adding life and warmth to the home. And one of the easiest ways to do that is with plants and natural touches. Fresh flowers, simple greenery, a bowl of fresh fruit in the kitchen. 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That's 916-751-1388. 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I'm Robert Lewis with Made for More Realty, DRE number 01406275. 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
1: 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And today we're talking about 12 things to do before selling your house. And if you missed our last segment, we covered curb appeal, decluttering, depersonalizing your home, neutral paint colors, touching up scuffs and scratches, fixing loose hardware, and creating warmth throughout the property. Now, in this segment, the final segment, we're getting into some of the biggest deal makers and deal breakers when it comes to preparing your home for the market. Because in today's housing market, buyers are cautious, like I told you before. They're looking closely. They're comparing homes carefully. And many of them are already stretching financially because of today's mortgage rates. And that means presentation matters more than ever. Let's continue with number 8 on our list, and that is conduct a smell test. Now, this may sound funny, but smell is one of the most powerful emotional triggers there is. And the problem is most homeowners have become completely accustomed to the smells inside their own home. You may not notice pet odors anymore. You may not notice cooking smells. You may not notice smoke, mildew, or musty odors, but buyers absolutely noticed. And sometimes it only takes a few seconds for a smell to negatively affect a buyer's impression of the property. I've literally shown homes in the greater Sacramento area where buyers walked in, smelled something unpleasant, and said nope, and they emotionally checked out before even seeing the rest of the house. And that's how important this is regarding smells. And here's another mistake sellers make: trying to cover odors with heavy candles, plug-ins, or overpowering air fresheners. Buyers are onto that. In fact, strong artificial scents often make buyers wonder what's being hidden. So what should you do? Open windows, wash curtains, shampoo carpets, clean pet areas thoroughly, replace HVAC filters, clean garbage disposals, wipe down soft surfaces, and if you have pets, you may even want a trusted friend to walk through your home and give you some honest feedback, because smells matter, especially during the Sacramento summers when homes are closed up with air conditioning running all day. Now, also, there's a great company out there called Smokebusters that can take care of, with UV lighting, they can take care of almost any smell in your home. But you got to do something with those smells. Now, number 9 is one of the most important things on this entire list. Clean, then clean again, and then probably clean one more time at least. And I'm so serious about this. A clean home feels more valuable. It feels more cared for, more move-in ready, more inviting, and buyers notice cleanliness immediately. Bathrooms should sparkle, kitchen counters should shine, windows should be spotless, floors should look immaculate, dust should be gone, because when buyers see dirt, grime, or neglect, they start wondering what else hasn't been maintained. And remember this, most buyers are seeing your home online first, and that means professional photography is huge, and dirt absolutely shows up in photos, especially in natural light. I tell sellers all the time that once your home goes live on the market, you should treat it like it's a model home as much as possible, because you never know when somebody may request a showing, especially in areas like Roseville, Rockland, Elk Grove, Folsom, Fair Oaks, and Carmichael, where buyers are actively watching new inventory. Now, I know keeping your home spotless can feel difficult, especially if you have kids, pets, or both, or just a busy schedule, but it can make a massive difference in how buyers respond to your property. Now, number 10 is protecting and hiding valuables. This is something many homeowners don't think about enough. When your home goes on the market, strangers will be walking through your home. Private showings, open houses, broker tours. Most people are respectful and honest, but you still need to be careful. Jewelry, cash, prescription medications, important paperwork, firearms, collectibles, those things should be removed, secured, or stored off-site if possible. And honestly, this also helps your home show better because it reduces visual distractions. You want buyers focused on your beautiful kitchen, your backyard, your master bedroom, your layout, your upgrades, not your personal belongings. And let me add something else here. You should also protect your identity. Don't leave bills, financial statements, mail, or personal documents laying around where strangers can see them. That's incredibly important. Now, let's move to number 11. Consider staging your home. Let me tell you, staging can absolutely transform the way buyers perceive a property. Now, when people hear the word staging, they sometimes picture spending thousands and thousands of dollars bringing in fancy furniture. And that's just not always the case. Sometimes staging is simply rearranging what you already own, removing oversized furniture, opening up rooms, adding fresh pillows, updating decor, creating balance and flow. But the goal is simple: help buyers emotionally connect to the home, because buyers purchase emotionally first, then logically second, and that is just reality. They want to walk in and picture birthday parties in the dining room, coffee in the kitchen, family gatherings in the backyard, and staged homes often photograph dramatically better online. That matters because your first showing today usually happens on a smartphone screen. I've seen vacant homes sit on the market while a staged version of the exact same floor plan sells quickly because it simply felt more inviting, especially in competitive Greater Sacramento neighborhoods where buyers are comparing multiple homes at the same price point. Now, before we get to the final thing that every seller should do before putting their home on the market, let me say this. You do not need a perfect home to sell successfully. You really don't. Most buyers understand that homes are lived in, but presentation matters, condition matters, preparation matters, and strategy matters. And often the little things create the biggest emotional impact. Now let's talk about the final and most important thing you should do before selling your house. And that is find a great real estate agent. And please hear this, in today's market, who you hire matters more than ever, because this isn't the ultra frenzied market we saw a few years ago where almost anything would sell immediately. Today requires strategy, and that's pricing strategy, marketing strategy, negotiation strategy, preparation strategy, and every market is different. What works in Granite Bay may not work in Rancho Cordova. What works in Elk Grove may differ from buyers in Carmichael or Citrus Heights. You need somebody who truly understands the Greater Sacramento market, somebody who can help you prepare your home properly, price it correctly, market it super aggressively, like super freak aggressively, negotiate effectively, and guide you through the process from beginning to the end, because selling a home is one of the biggest financial decisions most people ever make. And unfortunately, I've seen sellers make costly mistakes trying to do it on their own or trying to do it with a budget realtor. pricing too high and sitting on the market, pricing too low and leaving money behind, poor photography, weak marketing, missed disclosures, bad negotiations, and sometimes homes that should have sold quickly become stale listings simply because they weren't positioned correctly from the start. And that's why having the right presentation matters. And my goal is to always help my clients maximize their opportunity while minimizing stress. 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And if you're wondering what your home might sell for in today's market, I'd love to help, folks. What I'm trying to tell you is that the most important thing is to hire the right agent. And if you're listening to me, you're listening to the right agent. I am the right agent for you. 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No pressure, no obligation, just honest information and real guidance. And if you want advice on what improvements would actually help your home sell for more money and which ones probably aren't worth doing, I can help you with that too. Call me right now at 916-751-1388. That's 916-751-1388. 916-751-1388. 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That is me, and Made for More Realty, powered by eXp Realty. 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
1: 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I'm Robert Lewis with Made for More Realty, DRE number 01406275. 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I just released a new children's book series called The Adventures of Milo and Waffles. 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
7: Breaking news at Town Hall. I'm Bob Agnew in Washington. A major battle against drugs and gangs. And President Trump continues to wage that war with a big success. As he's reporting, the U.S. has managed to kill the head of the Train de Aragua gang. And correspondent Donna Warder has more.
8: President Donald Trump says a swift and lethal kinetic U.S. strike has killed Hector Guerrero Flores, also known as Nino Guerrero, the infamous leader of the Tren de Aragua gang. Video provided by the U.S. Department of Defense shows the strike on a building, which then explodes. Defense Secretary Pete Hegseth posted on X that the strike occurred earlier in the week on a Tren de Aragua compound in Venezuela. U.S. Attorney Jay Clayton says Tren de Aragua is responsible for countless acts of violence, extortion, and drug trafficking in North America, South America, and Europe. Donna Warder, Washington.
7: Republicans on Capitol Hill say they're fighting for election integrity. Among those leading the charge, Tennessee Republican Senator Marsha Blackburn, she's proposing a new bill similar to the Save America Act that would incentivize states to compare their voter rolls to Homeland Security data that would show people on those rolls that might not be legally in the country.
9: Checking 26 states check those voter rolls against that system, and they remove people that are not allowed to vote. We want every state to do that.
7: New details about those deadly Southern California wildfires.
10: Conservative commentators say the fires that killed more than a dozen people and destroyed thousands of homes in Malibu and Pacific Palisades were not simply a natural disaster tied to so-called climate change. Instead, they point to a federal case in Los Angeles involving a suspect accused of deliberately setting the blaze. Prosecutors allege the individual targeted wealthy communities out of resentment.
7: And that is Ron Taylor reporting on Wall Street yesterday. The Dow was up 353 points. More from Town.
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0: I'm Carrie Wilcox, CEO of Sierra Pregnancy and Health, and we have seen firsthand how his support is crucial for the mother-to-be. 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
5: And a very good Saturday morning, Northern California. If you're listening on Sunday at noon, well, you know, we do the show on Saturday morning, but we do rerun it on Sundays at 12 noon. This is the Home Show, and I'm Terry Knight. And, you know, I've got, I've Eric's at the helm, you know, Eric, you know, from New Orleans, Louisiana, longtime radio DJ and all that stuff. And, you know, I have experience with that too, but he really knows his music. And Eric, yeah. This is not part of the show. I've got a lot to talk about today, by the way. This is our summer show. It's our first of the summer show. Right. We're going to kind of get people ready for summer. And we've got some topics that are related to the summer and all the fun things we're going to be doing. Just a question, a music question for you, though. Do we have any, like, summer stuff? I thought we'd have some summer music for our bumper music or something. You got any choices or anything, any ideas?
6: Maybe a couple.
5: Have we got time to just listen to a few?
6: Sure.
5: Get your coffee ready. We're gonna get you ready for the summer. Here we go. This is Eric's choices. Oh, yeah! Tell me about Mungo Jerry.
6: How could you go wrong with summertime?
5: You can't miss.
6: Oh, there's another one.
5: I'm guessing people were dancing and spilling their coffee. Oh, yeah.
6: And they're still dancing.
5: The summertime blues. It happens to everybody.
6: It does. I'm a gonna raise a fuss.
5: I'm a gonna raise a holler. Oh, yeah.
6: Eddie's good at raising a fuss and raising a holler.
5: Eddie Cochran. Remember him well.
6: Yep.
5: Okay. Anything else? Oh, my gosh.
6: We'll slow it down a little bit.
5: Yes. I can feel the wind blowing.
6: Yeah.
5: Summer breeze. Seals and Crofts.
6: Yep.
5: With their dad and, of course, Glenn Campbell, they were in a group called The Champs.
6: Yeah.
5: Oh, I love that song.
6: Yeah, that's a good one.
5: 1972 Solid Gold, or 73, somewhere there.
6: They're not classics for nothing.
5: Oh, yeah. Okay. Oh, this is for the city. This is for all my city folks that live in the city. Summer in the City by the Lovin' Spoonful. I love it.
6: Yep.
5: Oh, this is great. Solid Gold from the 60s. This is fun.
6: And I figured you can't go wrong with this one either.
5: Oh, of course not. Oh, slick your hair back.
6: Oh, yeah.
5: Oh, yeah. Get up there and do a little dancing. Olivia. John.
6: Yep.
5: Grease. Oh, great song.
6: Those darn T-Birds.
5: I know it. I know it. He made T-shirts and jeans fashionable again.
6: He did.
5: Oh, you got to play this one in the summertime.
6: Oh, it's the ultimate summer.
5: Especially folks that remember back to 1969.
6: Yeah.
5: All the way from Canada.
6: Yes, indeed.
5: Oh, my gosh.
6: You cannot go wrong with Bryan Adams.
5: Bryan Adams. Love that guy. And that was summer of 69 was nothing to, you know, that was quite a year. I went in the
6: Army. I was one.
5: I graduated from college that year, and I went into the Army that year.
6: Yeah.
5: To get my all-expense-paid vacation to Vietnam.
6: Sure. I remember that.
5: The summer of 69. But the summer, I had my summer before I went in September.
6: So well, there you go.
5: I'm telling you, it was, I made up for lost time.
6: Yeah.
5: Not really. I just wanted to sound cocky. I've got a great imagination. Okay, we better get down to business. I do have one other thing, though. Do you have any summer Beach Boy thing? I was a Beach Boy fan. Do you have anything summery for them?
6: Man, I never really associated summer with the Beach Boys.
5: Who'd have thunk? Oh, my gosh. That makes me want to get in my convertible. My Chevy Impala convertible, 1963, and head down the road. Oh, my gosh. Terry, get back to business. You've got a radio show to do. Okay, I will. I will. I'm talking to myself. All right, this is going to be a fun summer. It really is, Eric. And by the way, Eric, we've talked about barbecuing.
6: Yeah.
5: That is a big deal now, and not just, oh, let's go fire the coals up and we'll have some burgers and invite mm-hmm. people and hot dogs. It's an art and a science now.
6: Oh, indeed.
5: Holy macaroni. So I get, for my daughter, I get an electric smoker
6: right.
5: a couple years ago. I've become obsessed with it.
6: Sure.
5: And it's not a huge one. It's one of the kind of more of a It's a good one. It's a master
6: build. You
5: don't need a huge one. It's perfect for my wife and me. But I got to tell you something. I'm smoking everything, and I'm messing up a lot of it, and because of the time and the slow and all that stuff. You want to go slow and low. I'm finally learning that because I'm not slow and low person. I'm a fast and let's get this done person.
6: Right. But that's the beautiful thing about smoking is you can put it on there and. If you have other things you need to do,
5: right,
6: you can get it done.
5: Right. Absolutely. No question. And the smell. Yeah. Oh, my gosh. Now, I'm just going to throw some. You're an expert on smoking. And folks, if you've never smoked food before, think about it. Give it some thought. It's not real expensive to get started. You can get a pretty inexpensive smoker. Just about everyone's got a barbecue.
6: Yeah.
5: And you can use them in conjunction with each other or not. It doesn't matter. But, okay, I know you know. You're from Louisiana, my friend.
6: I am.
5: You know a little bit about smoking up meats.
6: Just a touch.
5: Okay, I'm going to throw some meats out at you, and you tell me what your favorite chip is, your favorite wood chip for the smoker. Okay, I'll just throw these out. Okay, beef brisket.
6: Oh, I love mesquite.
5: Oh, yeah.
6: With brisket.
5: Oh, it smells so good, too.
6: Oh, yeah, and it really helps enhance the flavor of the brisket.
5: Yes. It's like being downtown, and you know when you're walking in front of a really good restaurant, you can smell. They're doing mesquite, oven-flamed, whatever.
6: Yeah.
5: Oh, my gosh. Okay.
6: Flame-broiling or whatever.
5: I'm going to throw some curves. Tri-tip.
6: Tri-tip. I have never smoked a tri-tip as long as I've been in California.
5: I did, and I asked you. He says, well, I'm not sure. He says, why don't you try hickory? And I did, and it was really good.
6: Yeah.
5: I did hickory.
6: Yeah.
5: And it rocked.
6: Hickory works well with a lot of different meats.
5: Yeah. Oh, sure. Smells good, too. Okay, let's see here. Let's throw another one at you. Oh, I know one. I know you know because it was born in the South. Okay, if you're going to smoke a pork shoulder.
6: I like pecan wood.
5: I've heard that from people before. I haven't used pecan wood, but I've totally heard that to use pecan.
6: Yeah, pecan wood, it imparts a really nice complimentary flavor to the pork.
5: Now,
6: and it works very, very well.
5: Well, now let me ask
6: oak, you. Oak works well, too.
5: That's what, oak is kind of the go-to. If you're not sure, you just do the oak, here's what's interesting to me is that I have followed Meat Church and a lot of folks on YouTube and this, that. Mm-hmm. And I noticed some of the folks that really seem to know what they're talking about. They said big mistake smokers make is they love the rub, like I do. I love to rub it. It's like it's like putting talcum powder on a little baby.
6: Almost.
5: It's so much fun.
6: Yeah.
5: I mean, you just pad that thing down. You got it. You got to do everything just right. But they say don't overdo it.
6: Yeah.
5: The smoking is going to give it the flavor.
6: Yeah, you're basically wanting with the rub. You're wanting to create a crust,
5: right?
6: You know, and that's it. You don't need a thick crust. You just need it there so that the heat eventually will caramelize the sugars that typically are in a rub,
5: right?
6: And things like that, and make a nice bark.
5: Right.
6: That's the word I wanted.
5: I've heard bark a lot.
6: They have a nice bark across the meat.
5: Right, and then you've got to make sure that once you get another thing they warned about is once you get that bark going, if it barks too fast, I'm inventing slogans here for barbecuing, but if it barks up too fast, you get too much bark too early. They say it's going to keep the smoke from coming in there.
6: Right,
5: and you don't want to oversmoke. I mean, there's so many things, and you know what I found for me is the most important thing: the thermometer.
6: Oh yeah.
5: That is everything.
6: Oh, yeah. I mean, I'm not a guessing kind of guy, so I have used a thermometer for years.
5: Absolutely.
6: You know, if you want to get it right, use a thermometer.
5: Oh, my gosh. Anyway, I've got some websites. You can text me, Terry Knight, 916. Let's see here. What would be? Yeah, just text me at 213-3300. 916-213-3300. You can even email me, Terry Knight, 916@yahoo.com, because I've got a couple websites that I liked. They're not advertisers. I'm not getting paid to tell you, but I kind of go to them because they're real basic and they really open things up. Plus, I think Eric, YouTube is great.
6: Oh yeah.
5: And my favorite people on YouTube are Meat Church.
6: Yeah.
5: They are
6: They do great content.
5: Oh, they really do. And they're a lot of these guys are really funny. I mean, mm-hmm. It's a lot of the Southern boys.
6: Oh yeah.
5: I'm telling you, they know what they're doing down there.
6: No, they in the South. Barbecue and smoking has been a predominant form of cooking for generations.
5: Well, in California, barbecuing and smoking was a little different, but
6: yeah.
5: You know, we had
6: it. Understood.
5: We had a lot of hippies, that liked to barbecue. No, yeah. I'm just kidding. They're wonderful. I love California. That's why I'm here. Okay, when we come back, do you know? Oh my gosh, I love Mungo Jerry. When we come back, we're going to talk about an anniversary.
6: Okay.
5: A very important anniversary. 100th anniversary.
6: Yeah.
5: All right. And we've got so much to talk about today. The American Century Championship at South Lake Tahoe. 10 cities with the lowest salaries needed to live comfortably and all this stuff. So stay with us. This is our first summer show of the summer right here. The home show for Eric and myself, Terry Knight. Stay with us right here at 1380 The Answer. 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
5: The summer of 2026, and I'm looking so forward to celebrating the whole summer and sharing it with you on the radio, Saturday mornings at 9 o'clock and again at 12 noon on Sundays. This is The Home Show. I'm Terry Knight, and the great summertime music is because Eric is at the board producing and editing and putting his 2 cents in. By the way, thanks for your 2 cents, Eric, on this first segment regarding barbecuing. And
6: actually, more like a cent and a half.
5: Yeah, well, I'll tell you what, it was worth it. It's fun, but it is a art and a science.
6: Oh yeah, it is becoming a real skill.
5: Yes.
6: You know.
5: And I'm getting to where I want to do the quick stuff. Like I did we were talking about smoking. If you're just tuning in, we're not going to dwell on it anymore. But I just love it. It's such a fun thing to do in the summertime. And makes your whole house and your yard smell so good, especially when you're smoking something. But even if you're not, there's better ways to grill than probably a lot of us are doing. And I'm really trying. It's really experience. You just got to keep doing it, and you just kind of get better at it. Because I'm still a little intimidated.
6: I tell you one thing that I love to put on the grill.
5: What's that?
6: Pizza.
5: Grill. You've just made me so pizza. Hungry.
6: Yeah.
5: How do you do pizza on the grill?
6: Well, you get the dough, and you oil up your stuff because you don't want it to stick. But then you cook the bottom, flip it. Don't completely cook the bottom. Then you take it off, and then you top it.
5: Right.
6: Throw it back on there for a few minutes while everything on top melts and the bottom gets done, and then you take it off.
5: Oh my gosh.
6: And you're talking about it's a wood-fired oven, basically, is what your grill is. So you're cooking wood pizza.
5: Oh, my gosh. That sounds so good. Even in the morning, it sounds good.
6: Oh, pizza's good 24 hours a day.
5: Oh, of course it is. So is cereal.
6: Yes.
5: Pizza and cereal. Yes. I've decided in my life.
6: 100%.
5: Anytime. Now, I must say that if you have children, grandchildren, and we've done this. We have done the pizza in the oven. I want to do it on the grill now. But one of the fun things you can do is buy dough and have the grandkids or the kids make the pizza. They think that's the coolest thing ever.
6: Oh, sure.
5: You can even have them throw stuff on there, kind of tell them, why don't you pick something from there? And then you can make your adjustments. But they just love making their own pizzas.
6: Yeah, and you could do that on the grill, you know, because when you take it off, you know, the bottom is still, it's not completely done, the bottom.
5: Right.
6: But you're putting the bottom back over the coals, so it's going to cook, and they just top the cooked part.
5: Right.
6: However they want.
5: Oh my gosh.
6: Throw it back on.
5: Oh, that sounds so good.
6: It's a beautiful thing.
5: It is a beautiful thing. Anyway, I've got you just text me or you can send me an email, and I will send you just my 2 cents, the sites I think that are good, okay, that I like, and a lot of it will be based on what Eric has told me, because Eric really knows what he's doing, okay? I'm just having fun out there, and I'm getting better, Eric.
6: Eric, fix it.
5: By the way, you know what I got for Christmas?
6: Yeah.
5: I got a little container, plastic type, whatever, rubber, really cool, for doing brine,
6: right.
5: If you want to brine a turkey.
6: Yeah.
5: And I thought, because I was using the bucket and all these weird things, But on a this is the last thing I want to dwell on, is if you want to do a turkey, it is so good to have a smoked turkey, but everybody brines. What tell the listeners, what's brine mean? What's that?
6: Well, basically, it's a salt sugar solution.
5: Right.
6: That you submerge your basically poultry, mostly poultry.
5: Right.
6: And basically it will absorb the turkey, or the poultry will absorb the salt and some of the sugars, and it'll flavor it from inside out.
5: Oh, yeah. Oh, it's so good.
6: Yeah.
5: It is just so good.
6: And plus it adds moisture,
5: right,
6: which helps in the cooking process.
5: Mine, I'll tell you, I made a mistake, and because I thought it'd be really cool. And we weren't going to have our guests, we had to put off 24 hours. Mm-hmm. So instead of a 24-hour overnight brine, I did a two-night overnight.
6: 48 hours.
5: That was too much, mm-hmm, because it was really, it was pretty loose and,
6: right,
5: and rubbery. And it was tasted great, but it was a little strange texture.
6: Sure.
5: But anyway, so much for that. There's a lot going on up at South Lake Tahoe this summer, and they kicked things off right away. They're known for one of the best fireworks celebrations anywhere in the world. I mean, you see it on the people that will post this on international sites all over the world, because it's so breathtaking, and they pull out all the stops. I mean, they're in Nevada.
6: Yeah.
5: And is there a B-1 bomber dropping things? What is going on here? It's amazing, though. Yeah. Just beautiful. But they're also known for one of the best, maybe the best, celebrity golf tournament. It's televised for many years, yep, and decades on NBC Sports. They're known for the American Century Championship, and this year it's going to be July 8th to the 12th at Edgewood Tahoe Golf Course. What a beautiful place. In South Lake Tahoe, there are this year over 80, I'll say that again, 80 sports and entertainment stars that are going to be competing. They're showing up, autographing, doing selfies, and whatever they
6: do. That's a good haul.
5: Oh, it's a haul. And they're actually competing for a $600,000 purse, and there's a lot of donation with that.
6: Yeah.
5: You know, these guys have,
6: yeah,
5: they spill that much money. But anyway, it's a purse. But it's interesting. If you're a golfer, it's a modified, what they call a modified Stableford format. Don't know where that came from. But they do interesting things. For example, you get 10 points for a double eagle. You get 8 points for a hole-in-one, 3 points for a birdie, 1 point for a par, 0 points for a bogey, and you lose 2 points for a double bogey.
6: All right.
5: So it's over a period of 4 days, it's a point system.
6: So actually, you can just botch it on one hole.
5: Yes.
6: And not be completely done.
5: No, you lose 2 points if you get a 22 on a hole.
6: Yeah.
5: Because you couldn't get out of a trap.
6: Yeah.
5: Or you were up in a tree. But just the list every year is fantastic. Charles Barkley this year, Tony Romo, Colin Jost, Miles Teller, Larry the Cable Guy is hilarious, always. Joe Pavelski, by the way, I'm going to have lunch with him next week, a little kickoff luncheon for the media. Mm-hmm. Great guy, hockey player, and is... he was a winner last year. He won that. He had the best point system, great fun golfer, and a really nice guy. Marty Fish, Rob Riggle, Ray Romano, Jerry Rice, Steve Young, Aaron Rodgers, Derek Carr, Charles Woodson, Robbie Gould. A lot of the old-timers come in.
6: Yeah.
5: But Annika Sorensen always does well. Charles Woodson. Of course, Travis and Jason Kelce,
6: okay,
5: are there. Now, I don't know what's going to happen this year, but yeah, last year, Taylor was there.
6: Oh.
5: And it was really incognito, but I saw her, you know. But the Taylor watch. A lady I really love, she's a great golfer and sports person, but she's the weather person on the Today Show on NBC.
6: Della Dreyer.
5: Yes, she's a great golfer.
6: Yeah.
5: Carson Daly, he's going to be there. Jimmy Fallon came last year. John O'Hurley, I've actually golfed with him. He was the boss on Seinfeld and always does the MC's The Dog Show.
6: The Dog Show, yeah.
5: He is your arrogant, good-looking, arrogant guy. You know, just the nicest guy ever. And I actually was golfing in a celebrity thing with him years ago before my wife and I had our 25th anniversary. And he's from Vermont. So I said, well, we're going to go to we've never been there. We're going to go to the New England states. He says, well, are you going to Vermont? I said, yeah. He says, here's where you're going.
6: All right.
5: He gave us the best tips.
6: Sure.
5: And he's just a great guy. Anyway, there's going to be a whole lot of people there. Now, I did mention one guy, and that is Seth Curry. Seth won it 2 years ago. Yeah. Seth is a great golfer and a wonderful person. He plays there with Dell, his dad, and his brother. And they're just a great family. It's a family deal. He talks to everybody and just is amazing for being such a superstar athlete. But ticket information. Oh, yeah. Yeah, Terry, how about giving out some information? You can go to AmericanCenturyChampionship.com. That's the best thing to do and get ticket information. You can also go to VisitLakeTahoe.com. That is a really good site. Yeah. They do a lot of great things up there. And there's more to do than go to this golf tournament up there, as you know. And so, anyway, go to the American Century Championship official website or go to visitlaketahoe.com. As usual, I've got all that for you if you miss anything. Don't write things down. Just enjoy your coffee and the smell of imaginary barbecues going.
6: And another great thing about this tournament, there is a lot of fan interaction.
5: Yes.
6: With the celebrities.
5: Yes, there is.
6: Yeah.
5: We got ladies waving from the boat, and it's not with their hands. but one of my favorite things, and I saw it live, was Justin Timberlake hiked a basketball to Tony Romo. Mm-hmm. Tony Romo went out to pass and threw a long pass to Seth Curry, who caught it in the air and dunked it in a basketball thing, was put on a tree down in Lake Tahoe, one of the redwoods. Oh, it was funny. Anyway, and it was precision.
6: Yeah.
5: Fortunately, Justin Timberlake had the easy job. He had one job. Hike the basketball. Don't mess up. Don't drink before you do.
6: Yeah.
5: Little joke there. Yeah. Okay. Anyway, when we come back, we'll talk about the 100th anniversary. Oh, do you have anything for Route 66?
6: Yeah, maybe.
5: Okay, because we're going to talk about their 100th anniversary.
6: Okay.
5: Summer breeze. I can feel the wind blowing.
6: Yeah.
5: They're going to blow in a few commercials and then blow us right back in here, okay? Second half of the Home Show for Eric and myself, Terry Knight. Stay with us right here on the Home Show on 1380, The Answer. I want to talk about Osteo Strong in Rancho Cordova East. They are officially open. And, oh my gosh, the response is overwhelming. They're open to serve the community, and I want you to call to schedule an appointment to check out their new center. It's located in Rancho Cordova, and it's very close to Costco off of Sunrise. 916-898-2142 is their phone number. But OsteoStrong is a biohack that helps you strengthen the foundation of your body, the skeletal system. We're talking about foundation of homes. Well, the most important foundation is your body, and that skeletal system is everything. It works for people of all ages. OsteoStrong is amazing. All ages and all levels of activity. It promotes skeletal strength, which impacts the entire body in many ways, using a process known as osteogenic loading. Sessions are quick. They're painless. Their results are measurable and they happen quickly. 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It takes probably about, they'll spend about an hour. 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You're going to be so glad you did this. 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OsteoStrong. 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

0: You know what, Eric? I feel like we're on Route 66 as we speak.
1: You should.
0: I'm getting my kicks on Route 66 on a Saturday morning.
1: Indeed.
0: In Northern California. Well, there is an association with California, and I'm going to tell you about it. Even if it is Southern California.
1: Yeah.
0: All right. Welcome back to the Home Show, second half of the Home Show. We're just having a lot of fun. This is our first of the summer shows. And we do have some tips and some guidance on some things to give you, but we're having some fun. We talked about tips and guidance with barbecuing and smoking earlier, and we certainly have been covering some interesting topics so far. And do not forget about getting tickets early before they sell out to the American Century Championship, which is July 8th through the 12th up at the beautiful Edgewood Tahoe Golf Course, right on the water, just beautiful up at South Lake Tahoe, and there's so much to do up there. So make it a week, and enjoy. And it's still, to me, one of the last of the not inexpensive, but certainly one of the least expensive resorts around the world that you can go to. There's really great ways. We'll talk about that sometime. Give you some tips on how to really go have a great time up there, but do it on a budget. Yeah. All right, we can't all stay at some of the fancy 5-star Michelin places.
1: Yeah.
0: I can't, but I still have a good time.
1: Sure. You know,
0: it's called a bed. Get me a bed and a bathroom, okay?
1: Indeed.
0: All right, and make it clean. I don't want to see strange things walking around, and I don't want a bear coming through the window. Okay, that's all I ask. Okay, anyway, it is the 100th anniversary of Route 66. Now you have heard that, and it is just part of our culture.
1: Mm-hmm.
0: It's. Do you know that more people in foreign countries know about Route 66 than the average American?
1: Yeah, I believe that.
0: Of course, many of those people came over here. You'd have thought they'd bring some knowledge of Route 66 over here. But anyway, and there's a reason for that, because it was really, it has been in movies, it's been in cartoons, and it has, Route 66 has been in songs, and it's just got this great aura to it. And there's such a story behind it. U.S. Route 66, or you can call it Highway 66, was one of the original highways in the United States when they had started their numbered highway system. It was actually established November of 1926. Hard to believe. Signage was erected the following year, and they were off and running. They started it in Chicago.
1: Yep.
0: Hey, can you name there's 8 states it goes through. Can you name the 8 states?
1: No.
0: Oh, yeah. I tried, and I blipped on 2 of them. But Illinois, it started in Chicago, Illinois, and then it went through Missouri. All I got to do is listen to a Rolling Stones song or listen to Asleep at the Wheel or one of these groups.
1: Yeah, I just never learned the lyric.
0: Yeah, I couldn't understand Mick Jagger anyway when he was singing. Yeah, so I said, where'd it go? Where's Route 66? It goes through. I go, where's that? Okay. Anyway, it starts in Chicago, Illinois. It goes to Missouri, Kansas, Oklahoma, including Oklahoma City.
1: Yeah.
0: That's why they had thunder there. And Texas, New Mexico, which has some really great little spots, by the way. Arizona.
1: Yep.
0: And, of course, it terminates in Santa Monica, California.
1: All right.
0: Via Barstow and all these other places that wiggled around and did all those things. Arizona is really a fun place to be driving on the old historic 66.
1: Yeah.
0: You can go through places and, you know, of course, it went through Flagstaff originally.
1: Yeah.
0: And you can visit that. But everyone's got to go to Winslow.
1: Oh, yeah.
0: Everyone's got to go to Winslow, Arizona. Like, and
1: stand on the corner.
0: There you go. Standing on the corner in Winslow, Arizona.
1: Yep.
0: It's, you know, be a tourist because that's what's fun. I used to love it. Now, I hate to age myself, but my dad was in the Air Force, so we kept going back and forth because he was a pilot. So we'd go back and forth. Well, that was the main road.
1: Yeah.
0: And in the 50s, we were on that Route 66 4 times.
1: Yeah, that was America's highway.
0: It was America's highway. The last time we were on it was in 1963. First time was about 1956, something like that. But that was a major road. There's one stretch, by the way, there's 50 miles of nothing.
1: I believe it.
0: It is nothing. Yeah. But it was great because we could pull off, and I don't think we ever, maybe we did once pull off to see the two-headed dinosaur.
1: Sure.
0: Which is, I thought we were going to get a real dinosaur, but, you know, I started learning about life. I learned about life on Route 66. I learned what a croco. No. It's
1: life lessons galore.
0: Life lessons galore. My gosh. Anyway, the little diners. and the little Waffle Houses and burger places and the motels, magical. Mm-hmm. It was magical, and we thought it was really cool. You know, kids are easy to please.
1: Sure.
0: We just thought, man, this is outrageous. I got to pee, Daddy. When are we going to be there? When are we going to be there? You know, that was our favorite question.
1: Well, except in the morning.
0: Yeah.
1: Can I have pancakes?
0: Yes.
1: That was the favorite question.
0: That was a favorite question. And I got pretty good at justifying why it made more sense to buy pancakes. Hey, they're cheaper than bacon and eggs, for goodness sakes. Quiet and eat your oatmeal. Yeah. I love it. I'll put your face in it in a minute. Discipline was different back then. They actually, they used the oatmeal back then. Yeah. I mean, can you breathe? Yeah. Okay. A little harder then. No, just kidding. Did never happen in my family. We were, although what did happen is my mother, I don't know how I got off on this, but my mother would always inspect the motel when we finally, after driving for 11 or 12 hours in one day, you know, and three kids in the back seat. And my dad was a great guy, but back then everyone smoked. So we're in a smoke filled car, station wagon, three kids in the back and two in the front. And we finally, it's dark and we're tired. We just want to lay down and go to sleep rather as opposed to my brother laying on my lap and we getting in fights and my sister's breaking up, all those things.
1: Yeah.
0: So we would go into a motel, but my mother would have to inspect it. It had to be a AAA hotel, motel, right. Never.
1: Yeah. No.
0: Little AAA motel, and she had to go in the room first and inspect it, make sure there was no unusual things in there that were crawling around with legs.
1: That's what moms do.
0: That's what moms do, but we were so tired. Mom just, you know, I'll sleep with a roach tonight. I don't care. I'm tired. Anyway, so it starts the 100th anniversary. They're doing all kinds of stuff on that, and of course, they're selling tons of merchandise. You know, everyone's got to have a hat and a cup, right?
1: What?
0: Yeah, yeah. The highway, though, anyway, it was removed about 1985 from the list because, you know, they have Interstate 10 and I think Highway 40 now is used, and that replaced them and all that stuff. Here's what's interesting, though. I find this, and we'll go on to another subject here. Route 66, widely represented in popular American culture and is often referred to by nicknames such as the Mother Road. That's a term, and when I first saw that, I said, what's that from? Well, it's a term popularized by John Steinbeck's novel, The Grapes of Wrath.
1: What?
0: I forgot that. And then I've heard this one since I was little. It's been called Main Street of America or the Will Rogers Highway. Of course, the kids are all saying, the young people saying, who's Will Rogers?
1: Will Rogers?
0: Who's that? I don't know. Anyway, who's Franklin Roosevelt? And he had a teddy, didn't he? He had a brother named Teddy. I don't know. Anyway, the road and the impact of the interstate highway system bypassing small towns along the route, you know, when they got overtaken by the highway system, that was, I'm going to got a question for you here.
1: Yep.
0: That became the central theme to a story Disney did in 2006, an animated feature. Do you know what that was? The road, Route 66, and the impact of the big, bad interstate highway system bypassing small towns, leaving them out to dry along the route was central to the story of Disney's 2006 animated film. What's on Route 66? What has four wheels and drives on Route 66?
1: Oh, cars.
0: Yes, it was the first cars. Thanks, Eric. So did the neon sign behind me help, saying cars, you know, with the... Gee. Hey, the guy knows a lot about barbecue, and I'm going to tell you right. And music. Okay, we've got to get serious here. I had a really neat lady that listens to the show a lot. We've got 1 minute. Okay, we'll do this when we come back, because we only got a minute. But a really neat lady that said, Terry, you're always giving out these lists, you know, top 15 cities where people want to retire, top 10 cities with the lowest salaries needed to live comfortably, worst cities and the best cities for renting or buying a home, and all these lists. And you just zip through them. Can you just go over a couple of them and then tell us how we can get them? Yeah, you can get them from me. I'll just send them to you. There's no obligation. I don't want your information. I don't want anything from you. But if I can provide you with something, it's great, because there's a lot of people still thinking about moving to Nevada or Oklahoma or Texas. It doesn't matter. Or other areas of California.
1: Sure.
0: You know, there's a lot of options open here. But anyway, so I've got this list. So we'll go over that when we come back. I do want to remind you, because I did get a text already. How do we get tickets to the American Century Championship in South Lake Tahoe? You go to the website, AmericanCenturyChampionship.com. Although, I'm going to start dancing. Surf's up. Oh, man, hop in the convertible. Let's take a quick break. You can also go to visitlaketahoe.com, okay, with a lot of good information. Okay, and we have one more segment left, thank goodness. All right, when I come back, I got more for you right here for Eric and myself, Terry Knight. Stay with us on The Home Show on a Saturday morning, Northern California, right here at 1380, The Answer. We want to thank our friends at the largest, the best cigar lounge and with the largest humidor and just the best people in beautiful, beautiful Loomis, California, right on Taylor and Road off of Horseshoe Bar Road. 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Okay, a shout out for Titan Tree Service. We were just talking about the importance of cutting trees back in the spring to get ready for the summer, especially those branches that are hovering over your house, or like mine, were laying on the roof. And I finally quit kicking the can down the roof, and I called Titan Tree Service. I saw them at the Home and Landscape Show the last couple of years, and then I met the owners, who were the ex-arborist for Davis and the ex-arborist former arborist for the city of Sacramento. Talk about people that know a lot about trees, not just cutting and pruning and all the things that tree services do, but they know their trees, and they know when to do something, and they certainly know how to do it. They've been providing tree care in Sacramento for 30 years. 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And boy, they proved it to me. These guys were so great. Everything got explained, and a very, very competitive price. And they really, really did a professional job. 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And they'll come out and provide an honest assessment, and they'll tell you what needs to be done and what doesn't need to be done. I was as happy with what didn't need to be done. I thought they had to cut a tree down, and I was just so upset. And when they said, no, you don't need to cut that tree down, and they gave me the reasons, we're just going to trim it up, and we're going to do this and that, and it was a happy ending. 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
0: Fired up. Smoke that barbecue. Actually, it's fire up the barbecue. Turn on the smoker.
1: Something like that, yeah.
0: Crank the music up. There you go. I was looking for crank. That didn't sound good.
1: No, not really.
0: Crank it up. Give me a little Canadian rock and roll from the summer of 69.
1: You know, you say you're looking for crank. That's a completely different deal.
0: That is. It absolutely. Absolutely. And what I'm looking for is, I'm just looking for the meaning of life. And you know what? Every summer when I was growing up, I really focused on that in the summertime. Mm-hmm. And I realized how wonderful it is just to be alive.
1: Sure.
0: And just experience life. And summers, I don't like real hot summers, okay? Yeah. So I'll offset it with other things. But summertime, it's always been a special time.
1: Because, you know, when you were a child, it was freedom.
0: Yes.
1: You know.
0: Yes.
1: And you still hold on to that.
0: Yep.
1: You know, as you get older.
0: You know, I went to a 8th grade graduation of my youngest grandson, mm-hmm. not grandchild, but grandson, and he actually graduated from the same school that he started first grade in, and now it's 8th grade, and maybe a handful of the, especially his guy friends and some girls, all started with him, and they've been together all these years. And all the excitement, school's out, time, you know, like the Alice Cooper song, school's out for the summer, and it's great. But all of them kind of said the same thing. We're going to miss it.
1: Yeah.
0: That was like, oh, wait a minute. It's over. I'm never going to see some of these people again. And it wasn't that bad.
1: Yeah. It hits different when you move on to something else, such as middle school to high school, school to college. You're still free for those months.
0: Right.
1: But it adds a little something to it.
0: It adds stress to it.
1: Yeah.
0: And that's stress and anxiety. I could do a whole show on the anxious generation because we're doing everything we can to make young people more and more anxious. Why don't we figure out a way to back that off a little bit? Anyway, I want to welcome in advance. We're going to have a new sponsor, and he'll be a guest on the show from time to time. Jack Borba, who's no stranger to 1380, The Answer. He has donated more stuff and done more fundraising things and charity things that were in association with KTKZ, 1380, The Answer, and our sister stations. Mm-hmm. And he's just a great guy and a huge roofing contractor. They're the number one roofing contractor in Northern California. I mean, they just are there. 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Or old roofing company,
1: right.
0: or middle roofing, whatever. Yeah. 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I don't know. 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But they're locally owned and operated. 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I mean, they're in a lot of places. You see their trucks everywhere. But I look forward to having them on the show. And I want you don't have to wait for them to come onto the show. If you just go on to straightlineroofingandconstruction.com, you can find out all about them. It's a great website. And if you're thinking about roofing, definitely have them come out and give you an estimate. One of the things they do is they look beneath the surface. They're not just, okay, rip the old one out, put the new one on. Let's slap that baby on there.
1: Right.
0: They don't work that way. They will go up there and inspect and say, okay, here's the deal. Here's the new roof, but you got some problems. You got some serious dry rot. You have animals living in your attic. You have, you've had leaks, by the way, for 20 years. You just didn't know it. It wasn't going through the ceiling. Yeah. It was just rotting all your wood up here and blah, blah, blah, blah, blah. One thing after another, skylights, all these little nuances. And they're making roofs a lot better now. They're doing the undercarriage stuff better. Yeah. So they really, really articulate that. So they're going to give you a new roof, but they're going to make sure they're putting it on the right surface that's been treated correctly.
1: Sure.
0: And they're the right people. So call Jack Borba, his amazing team at straightlineroofingandconstruction.com. Go on. They got the phone numbers, and they got all the good stuff there. Okay. Real quickly, we only have a couple minutes, but I got this. I've just got you great listeners.
1: Yeah.
0: And I got a text, and they said, Terry, you're going over all these lists and all this stuff. Well, one of them was the renovations with the highest ROI, return on investment.
1: Yeah.
0: Okay, ROI. It really is important for people that are getting ready to sell their home, people that just want to know. I'm just curious, because we're going to do it with or without you, Terry. We're going to put a new kitchen in. We just want to know, does it increase the value of the home? If so, how much? What's our return on our investment?
1: Yeah.
0: If we spend 50, does that raise the value of the house 100 or 25,000? You know, pools and all that stuff. So here's renovations with the highest return on investment. I just took the highest ones, okay? A new steel front door. I totally recommend it in this day and age, 2026. Right. It's a very secure door. You get a 100% return on your investment on a steel door. So we'll talk about people that are like selling their houses, okay? Because then we'll know, okay, do I want to bother doing that? Yeah, bother doing that. Plus, it's a good safety thing. 83% return on investment for closet renovation. I think that's great.
1: Yeah.
0: Oh, closet space. What's the first thing? If someone's coming to look at your house and you're selling it, what's the first thing? One of the first things, they look at the kitchen, the ladies do. First of all, they're the important one. They know what they're doing.
1: Yeah.
0: They look at the kitchen, and they look at the closet space.
1: Yeah.
0: You get
1: storage is important.
0: Absolutely. You get an 80% return on a fiberglass front door, 74% on new vinyl windows, 71% on new wood windows, about the same. So windows are definitely a good return on investment. This doesn't really apply to most of us here, but basement conversion to a living area, yeah, that's a good return.
1: Oh, absolutely.
0: Oh, my gosh, I wish we had basements.
1: Yeah.
0: 67% return, attic conversion to a living area. That's interesting. I would never consider doing that, but people do that, and they get a 67% increase in value and increase in their return on their investment. This is interesting and always debated. Complete kitchen renovation. I mean, I'm talking a kitchen makeover here. Mm-hmm. You get 60% back. Wow. As far as value, home value.
1: Yeah.
0: Now, a lot of people could care less. They're going to live in that house the rest of their lives, but they do care. They like the numbers. Are we, you know, hey, isn't this neat, Martha? It's something to talk about over coffee when you're listening to the home show.
1: But not only that, if you are planning to sell, people look at a kitchen and they will make their decision based on that kitchen.
0: Yes, they will.
1: You know,
0: you bet. And it's not just redesigning things; it's making more space if you can figure out how to do that. Okay, minor kitchen upgrade 60, bathroom addition 56, new primary suite 54%, bathroom renovation 50%. I'm ready for a bathroom renovation. It's been an hour. Anyway, okay, we'll be back next week at 9 o'clock, and of course tomorrow, Sunday at 12 noon. This is The Home Show. You have a great weekend, and you keep it here all weekend long at 1380 The Answer. Bye-bye.

0: This month, we celebrate the vital role of fathers. It's not just children who are influenced by a father's presence. I'm Carrie Wilcox, CEO of Sierra Pregnancy and Health, and we've seen firsthand how his support is crucial for the mother-to-be. Statistics show that 1 in 3 pregnancies end in abortion when there is no father present. At Sierra PH, we encourage a choice for life for the unborn and equip both parents. 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
1: That sound, a tiny heartbeat. For a woman facing an unplanned pregnancy, hearing it for the first time can change everything.
2: I got pregnant with my baby and I was having a hard decision. When they showed me the ultrasound of the baby, I ended up going through with my pregnancy.
1: This is

0: Here's today's word of encouragement with pastor and attorney, Mosley Collins.
1: The Bible says, "The eyes of the Lord run to and fro throughout the whole earth to show himself strong on behalf of those who love and trust him." If you love and trust the Lord, he's going to show himself strong on your behalf today.
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0: Breaking news at Town Hall. I'm Bob Agnew in Washington. Pakistan, which has been trying to help broker peace between the U.S. and Iran, says a deal to end the war is imminent.
1: Pakistani Prime Minister Shehbaz Sharif says a deal to end the war in Iran is closer than ever before, and he expects it to be finalized within 24 hours. He says Pakistan is preparing for an electronic signing of the agreement to be followed by technical level talks next week. Meanwhile, Iran state-run TV says funeral ceremonies for former Iranian Supreme Leader Ayatollah Ali Khamenei will be in July between the 4th and the 9th. Khamenei was killed by the U.S. and Israel in the opening attack of the war in February. He's succeeded by his son Mojtaba. I'm Donna Warder.
0: A recent Senate hearing on COVID-19 vaccines and alleged attacks on scientific publications shedding some light on skepticism about the official government line during COVID-19. Wisconsin Senator Republican Ron Johnson told the Salem Radio Network that there was a massive FDA and CDC cover-up.
2: And what they told us, this is too noisy, it's simply not working. We're going to use the FDA's empirical Bayesian data mining. That is the algorithm, that is the system that they knew was hiding and masking safety signals.
0: And Senator Johnson says it was a major cover-up, allegations of voter fraud in Los Angeles.
3: Videos from Skid Row show several homeless individuals claiming they were paid small amounts to vote for Mayor Karen Bass and Councilwoman Nithya Raman. The footage, now referred to the Justice Department, also follows reports of questionable voter registrations tied to shelters. Conservative critics say the claims point to potential abuse of the system and demand a full federal investigation to ensure election integrity and accountability. Ken Lorman reporting.
0: More on these stories at Town Hall.
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3: Okay, good afternoon, everyone. Joe H. Flores, JD MBA. Welcome to the Joe Knows Medicare radio show. All right, on the show, we talk about Medicare, original Medicare, which is a federal health insurance program, usually for people over 65, sometimes based on disability. So we talk about original Medicare. We talk about Part A and B, medical and hospital, or hospital and medical. I flipped it there. Hospital and medical. And Part C is called Medicare Advantage. Usually those are HMO plans, some PPO plans, which they're starting to phase out a little bit, but mainly health maintenance organization plans are under Part C. And then Part D, prescription plans with Medicare. So that's 32 years in that world in the Medicare industry. But I also do retirement planning and life insurance and other plans like dental and vision. And it's kept me busy for 32 years. I enjoy it very much. So my full name, Joe H. Flores, California, license number 047455. I run an agency out of Roseville, California, but I cover California, but 33 states throughout our country. And so if there's anyone that you need help, you know, a family member or a friend that needs help, have them call me. My phone number is on my website, joeknowsmedicare.com. And my text phone number is 916-396-4111. So I run an agency out of Roseville, Flores and Associates Insurance Services, and I'm over close to 70 agents that I've been training for a long time now in the area, Central Valley, Northern California, on Medicare and life insurance and other products. So I talk to the consumer directly, to my clients, and then I help insurance agents with trainings and updates on the industry. And then I have a bunch of insurance carrier contacts. So every company I represent, I know their management and I figure out what's going on with their benefits and their offerings by county, county by county. So part of the job, a big portion of the job is compliance. I always have to be Medicare compliance through the Centers for Medicare and Medicaid Services, so CMS. And they have a disclaimer, which I'm going to state right now, that I don't have all the health plans in your service area. For further information, you can always contact 1-800-MEDICARE, medicare.gov, or visit your local HICAP office, which is the Health Insurance Counseling Advocacy Program. Okay, so that's the end of the disclaimer. And just for some fun facts here, I have all the plans for Medicare Advantage except for one major company in our area here. So I like being an independent agent, independent broker, because I offer choice and selection. So maybe one plan doesn't have your doctor and the other one plan does. Or maybe it's a prescription. One has it and the other one does not. Or maybe it's a cost factor, you know, premiums or co-payments. So we look at your current service area, your zip code. We look at your doctors that you prefer to visit and your prescriptions. And I get into a lot of confidential information. So I have to be very careful to protect your confidence, to protect your information. I have to follow federal law with HIPAA. But the more you share with me, the better placement I can do. Like, for example, the prescriptions. I could look up your prescriptions by name, by dosage, the quantity that you're taking, the pharmacy you prefer. All that's private information, okay? But if you're wanting to work with me and I have your permission, I could capture that information and run a report for you. I go to medicare.gov, and they have a pretty cool reporting system there. You type in all that information, zip code, name of the drug, dosage, et cetera, and it comes up with a report, and it ranks it by cost. It lets you know the co-payments by prescription, the overall expectancy cost for the year, and it has a list of the companies that offer that prescription. So I take that report, and I review it with you. Okay, there's no cost for that. Okay, so no enrollment fee, no consultation fee, no obligation. I do ask that if you're using my services, that you remember me when it comes time to pick a plan. Okay, yeah, that's how I get compensated, through the insurance companies, and for a long time now, for over 32 years. So that's why it's no consultation fee, because I get paid by the insurance companies. So there's a lot of fraudsters out there that should not be charging you any type of fee for Medicare consultation. Okay, so I hear that every now and then. Oh, I paid $100 for consultation. I'm like, no, they're not allowed to charge you a fee. Now, some companies do not pay a commission. Can you believe that? So I do the right thing every single time for my clients, whether I get paid or not. Yeah, I'm going to advise you, go over your options. And sometimes the companies do not pay a commission. They're trying to slow down their growth in a certain area, or especially in the prescriptions. That's been changing every year. And last year, I think there's only one company that pays the agents. But again, I'm not in it for that commission. Don't get me wrong, that's how I earn a living. But if there's a program out there that is to your benefit and I'm not involved in the payment or my compensation, it's okay. So that's one way of me giving back to the community. So I'm at your service, okay? So protecting your health and preserving your wealth is what we say in my industry. We're going to protect your health by having the appropriate plan for preventive care and your doctor visits and your ongoing treatment, but also protecting your wealth so that way you're not overpaying for your health care. Okay, I'll give you an example of that. So in the prescriptions, Part D, as in David, there's a tool that companies use to control costs. It's called a formulary, which is a list of prescriptions. Okay, so every company has their list or their formulary. Okay, so under Part D prescription of Medicare, there is a dollar limit of what you spent. That limit per year this year is $2,100. I believe next year it's going up to $2,400. I'm already starting to get information for next year. But this year it's $2,100, which means that if you pay a copayment, a deductible, a copayment, a coinsurance, you'll spend, if you get there, $2,100 is your maximum. Okay, now here's the catch. That drug, that prescription, has to be on the formulary, on your list of prescriptions. If it's not, it doesn't count towards that $2,100. So that's why it's very important to check that list of drugs called the formulary to make sure your prescription or a substitute is on that list. And you can talk to your doctor about, you know, changing your prescriptions. What I do, I can run that report for you at no cost, especially in the fall, everyone, because in October, everything is announced. All your benefits, the formulary, the announcements are made in October for a January start date. Okay, so in October, it's super, super busy. I'm checking prescriptions, I'm checking doctors and your plan. But during that time frame, October 1st is when it comes out. If you need to make a change, it's October 15th through December 7th. Okay, it's called an annual notice of change. You get a letter in the mail or email announcing the changes for next year. Okay, so look out. And it's not too early to talk about. I talk about it all year, actually. Look out for that letter in October called an ANOC, annual notice of change. So it's a good time to check on your prescriptions and make sure the plan's affordable, that your drug is covered. If not, maybe there's a plan out there that is. Okay. Also, some of the weight loss drugs like Zepbound and now Medicare is going to be, I'll provide more information, more details next week, but there are changes to Medicare where some of the weight loss prescriptions are going to be available through a pilot program. It's like a $50 copayment. Okay, so if it's related to diabetes, like Ozempic or Mounjaro, you can find it through your Part D program and your insurance company. But some of them are just for weight loss. And like, for example, Zepbound is one I can think of. So Medicare is starting a pilot program pretty soon. I believe it's in, oh, don't quote me on this. I believe it's in July, where you pay a $50 copayment So more information as I get more information on this on the

0: pilot program for Medicare. Okay, so we started talking about Part D prescriptions. It's super important. Maybe your prescriptions changed during the year. You weren't taking something last year, and now, whoops, there's a new prescription in your life. So we can't make changes to Part D right now. It's just a standalone Part D, but we could look at it in the fall. Okay, so the topic came up as, you know, I want to protect your wealth, you know, what you're paying, your money, right? So that's one way is looking at your prescriptions. Another thing I want to point out is that the Medicare supplement plans, not Medicare Advantage, but Medicare supplement, have the premiums are going up, everyone, 15%, at least 15%. When one major company across the country, another major company in California, I don't like to mention company names, try and avoid it as much as possible. I don't mention company names or, of course, client names. For the client's protection, but also this is an educational radio show. It's not a sales presentation, so I'm not steering anyone to any company, or, you know, I don't talk about premiums and copayments for Medicare Advantage. So anyway, the Medicare supplement plans, they went up. A lot of them have gone up or about to go up about 15%. Last couple of years, like last year was 15%. The year before, it was like 4 or 5%. So it's been going up, everyone. And a lot of times it's unaffordable, okay, for a lot of clients. I'll give you an example. I have a client just moved. I think I talked about her last week. She moved from the Carmichael area to moving up to Chico. And they don't have too many Medicare Advantage plans up there in the Butte County. So she's 83 now, and she's going to have to do a Medicare supplement plan for the treatments that she's on. Going through, and their premium, everyone's skyrocketing for her, less than $20 currently to over $500 a month for her Medicare supplement plan. So it's just a caution, you know, that, hey, these premiums are going up for Medicare supplement. And before you move, let me know, and I can let you know what to expect for your premiums in your new area. Okay. 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Before you move, contact me. I'll let you know the plans in that zip code, whether it's Medicare or non-Medicare. 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So basically the topic right now is how to save money. 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We could look at your Medicare supplement plan. 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So don't give up right now. If you're paying a lot premium, especially for your Medicare supplement, give me a call and we can look at your options even now in June and July, okay? 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All right, right back. 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
0: Okay, welcome back, everyone. 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I guess the topic so far is how to save money. Okay, those dollars, right? So we look at your, you know, I'll look at your prescription list, see if I could improve your situation with the copayments, or maybe the drug is not covered, and maybe you're spending over $2,100 per year, going up to $2,400, and you're max out of pocket for Part D. So it's a maybe. I got to do the research. I got to get to know you, right? So all that's confidential information. I have tools I could research for you. Then we're talking about Medicare supplement plans. You know, the Medicare supplement plans, you have more flexibility on doctor selection. If you're an existing patient, you're good. Sometimes they're not taking new patients, right? So again, I can go over the pros and cons of Medicare supplement. those premiums keep on going every year due to age, but also overall inflation. Everyone this year is about 15% increase on the premium, on the monthly premium. Then you got to watch out for your IRMA. Okay, there's another way to save money here. The IRMA is an income-related monthly adjustment amount. So if you're higher income, Social Security charges you more for Part B and D of Medicare. B as in boy and D as in David. So if you're married over $218,000 in your modified adjusted gross income, or if you're single, it's $109,000 in your modified adjusted gross income. They're currently looking at 2024 tax returns. So if you're higher income, they're going to charge you more. And there's a scale. And a lot of people don't know about that. You know, they think it's going to be the average standard premium, which is $202.90 for Medicare Part B. And then they're surprised when you get a notice from Social Security that they're charging you more for Part B as in boy and D as in David because of higher income. If you need that chart, I'd be glad to email it to you. Again, there's no obligation, no commitment. Like, you know, you don't have to sign up for a timeshare presentation, nothing like that. Okay. I'll send you the email. It's that easy. There's a chart. It's called IRMA, Income Related Monthly Adjustment Amount. That way you get a heads up. Now, if you're not making that income anymore, a way to save money is you can appeal with Social Security. There's a whole process. I can send you the link so you don't have to look for it. If you're not making the same income you were back in 2024, it's between you and Social Security to work out that detail. Hopefully they waive the IRMA and you're paying the $202.90. Now that IRMA is not forever. They look at it every December. They determine your premium for the next year. So in December, check out your notices to make sure they're taking out the appropriate dollar amount for your Part B and D. Okay, so it's another way to save money. Okay, so another thing is looking at the premiums for Medicare Advantage. We don't know until October 1st. That's where all the benefits come out for next year. Sometimes premiums are level. Sometimes they go up, right? So sometimes very few instances where they go down. It has happened. But we're going to look at your monthly premium, but that's only one factor to look at Medicare Advantage. Okay, so beyond, some people, some agents just sell premium. Okay, because they're out there, the zero premium plans. How does that work? You know, how does zero premium plans work? Which I'll talk about in 1 second here. But the plan is beyond the monthly premium. You have to look at the whole, as I used to say, the whole enchilada, okay? The whole thing. You have to look at primary care co-payments, hospitalization co-payments. Then the big one is out-of-pocket maximum. 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You're looking at all the extra benefits available. For example, vision, dental, transportation, over-the-counter supplies. So sometimes, you know, it's better to pay a little bit more per month to lower your out-of-pocket risk, okay? It all depends. It all depends on your current health status, but also, well, let me take that back. You qualify regardless of it's Medicare Advantage, regardless of health condition or health pre-existing conditions. But when I say health status, of what's important to you in choosing a Medicare Advantage plan or Medicare supplement plan. So if you share that with me, I kind of help guide you on the appropriate plan to select. Okay. So that's a big way of saving money with Medicare. Okay. Is being on the right plan. You know, whether it's your hospitalization or treatments that you're on, or prescriptions. Here's another example. Those that are going through, you know, God forbid, through like cancer treatments, like chemotherapy, okay, or you have a lot of medical equipment like oxygen or dialysis. If you can get in, because a lot of times it's difficult to get into a Medicare supplement plan. You know, there's certain rules for eligibility, but a Medicare supplement plan, once you're on plan G for Medicare supplement, you pay your deductible, the $283 Medicare annual deductible for Part B. After that deductible, there's no more co-payment for the rest of the year or co-insurance. So you can have all these treatments, these really expensive treatments, for zero co-payment after you pay your $283 deductible, but you got to maintain that monthly premium. Okay, so sometimes it's for our clients, sometimes it's not. Again, it depends on your health history, what you're looking for, and your budget. Okay, now this week, my mom passed away, but she had June 9th was her birthday. And last week I was talking about how I switched my mom from Medicare Advantage. She had a cancer diagnosis. She was on Medicare supplement for about 5 years. And then we went back to Medicare Advantage. So I could do that for you. I can let you know the rules and timeframes, and there's exceptions to the general rule of having underwriting for Medicare supplement. There are exceptions, and I could hopefully find one for you where if you have Medicare Advantage and you want to switch over to Medicare supplement, I can look at different rules to see if that's possible for you. Okay. That's part of my job, is using my experience and knowledge of the rules of Medicare and how to switch plans. I'll be glad to help you. Okay. That's almost not impossible, but very, very difficult to find online. The rules and how to apply them. You can probably find the rules, but how to apply them is difficult. And also the local knowledge of doctor groups that are taking Medicare Advantage and those that are only taking Medicare supplement. Okay. So that comes with just experience of helping clients year after year and then sharing those experiences with you on the radio and also the agents I train every week on Medicare topics. Okay. So I have a celebrity birthday, everyone. Shares my birthday with my mom. Okay. June 9th. Let's see here. Back to the Future star. Oh, you guys, that's easy. Michael J. Fox. Okay. So Michael J. Fox, born June 9th, 1961. Welcome to the Medicare Club, even though I'm not officially a member yet, but I know a lot of people in that Medicare Club. Don't rush me. Okay. It's a turn 65 on June 9th. And of course, everyone knows him from Back to the Future. Okay. He's Canadian. So born in Canada. But he's been U.S. Since 2000. Okay, so I guess during family ties, he was still living in Canada. That's what it says here. So anyway, as far as being eligible for Medicare, you don't have to be a U.S. citizen, but you do have to be here legal resident more than 5 years. So Michael J. Fox is a candidate for Medicare because he worked over 10 years. But I think he's looking for an agent. So hey, Mike, call me. He probably has. I talked about, yeah, I bring up these celebrities. He probably have like Screen Actors Guild or some group, you know. So one day I'll land a celebrity. So anyway, Back to the Future, of course. And I remember him from Stuart Little because my kids were little when Stuart Little came out. He was a voice for Stuart Little and a bunch of movies. I don't know how many Back to the Futures were. I know there were three. One was good, two was good, and I kind of gave up on three. You know, so I don't know, I'll give it another shot. But I like the music of the Huey Lewis, which we'll play later. I was telling my friend here, Eric, that during high school, I was playing saxophone and his movies were coming out in the 80s with Huey Lewis in the News. And I really liked the saxophone. I still do. In fact, Huey Lewis has a live album, which I downloaded not too long ago, just like a month ago. So he was Alex P. Keaton on Family Ties. That show ran from 1982 to 1989. And I had a crush on Mallory, his sister. Okay. And guess what? Mom, you know, I have three kids and I'll share his personal information. I have a child that didn't make it. Okay. She passed away a year before her due date. And we were going to name her Mallory. Not because of the show, because we just like the name. So rest in peace, Mallory. I'll meet you one day. But it made my marriage stronger with my wife, Dina. And it was after my first son. And we had more kids after that. But we did have that loss. So if you're going through that, you know, prayers to you. It was a tough time, but we got through it. And Mallory back in 2003. But yeah, so Mallory from Family Ties. So it was a teenage crush. I liked her. And every now and then you see her on Fox News. She's like commentary sometimes or, you know, I forgot the topic that she was on the news. But I'm like, hey, that's Mallory. She looks different from her teenage years. Anyway, actually her brother is Justine Bateman, or Justin Bateman from Ozark. But anyway, okay, take a break. Break number two, everyone. JoeKnowsMedicare.com. Right back.

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2: SRN News, I'm Bob Agnew in Washington. Pakistan says a deal to end the war with Iran is imminent. Here's correspondent Donna Warder.
3: Pakistani Prime Minister Shehbaz Sharif says a deal to end the war in Iran is closer than ever before, and he expects it to be finalized within 24 hours. He says Pakistan is preparing for an electronic signing of the agreement to be followed by technical level talks next week. Meanwhile, Iran state-run TV says funeral ceremonies for former Iranian Supreme Leader Ayatollah Ali Khamenei will be in July. Between the 4th and the 9th, Khamenei was killed by the U.S. and Israel in the opening attack of the war in February. He's succeeded by his son, Mojtaba. I'm Donna Warder.
2: Shares of SpaceX soared 19% in their Wall Street debut Friday. Shares opened at $150 and closed slightly below $161. This is SRN News.
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5: Now, back to Joe Knows Medicare. Here's Joe Flores.
0: Okay, welcome back, everyone. Yeah, before the break, it's Jason Bateman, is the brother of Mallory. So anyway, back to Michael J. Fox. So it's just reading here on Wikipedia here. He couldn't use Michael Fox as his stage name because I guess in a Screen Actors Guild, if it's already being used, you have to change it. So you can't have two actors with the same name. So his middle name is Anthony,
7: right? But he's Canadian. So the Michael A didn't work. you know, the Canadian A. So Michael A. Fox, so he picked up the J from, I guess, an actor that he his favorite character, Michael J. Pollard. Anyway, fun fact there. So that's where the J isn't his real initial. It's Andrew, Michael Andrew Fox, but professionally known as Michael J. Fox. So a little fun fact there for you. So happy birthday, Michael J. Fox. But let's talk about Parkinson's a little bit. So I know he was Family Ties, and he was Back to the Future. And what was that movie, America's President, The American President? That was a pretty good movie. He was in that too, with Michael Douglas, and where he was like a political consultant. So yeah, and Stuart Little. So yeah, I caught his work all throughout growing up in the 80s. But it was announced that he has been an advocate to fighting Parkinson's. So he's done a lot of charitable work, and I want to acknowledge that he is Parkinson's in his pre-existing conditions. But if we're come down to Medicare, that's an example. If you had a choice between Medicare Advantage and Medicare Supplement, not 100% sure. Again, we have to talk about finance and where he lives and where he wants to go to his doctors. But I'd probably lean towards Medicare Supplement Plan, okay? Because I know he's going to be, any Parkinson patient is going to be visiting a doctor frequently, specialists. Maybe there is a Medicare specialist out of the area, okay? So Medicare Supplement provides more flexibility, right? Doctors in the area, out of the area. The premium starts off at about $200 at age 65, and it keeps on going up based on age and overall medical inflation. Like, for example, remember my client, $500 a month, right? So maybe a Medicare supplement would be a better fit for him, especially if he's traveling, he's in different locations, and it goes, the rate changes area by area, okay, zip code by zip code. So I'm not sure where Michael J. Fox resides, but I would look at his zip code, his concerns, you know, where he wants to visit his doctors, and then we would look at the prescriptions, okay? So I'm sure Parkinson's are expensive prescriptions, so I would look up his list of prescriptions and find the right Part D program, okay? So part of the explanation is how Medicare works. You have your A and B. I assume his higher income, right? So I would go over the costs due to IRMA, the income-related monthly adjustment amount, to get his Part B quoted, and then go into Medicare supplement and find out his prescriptions. So that's how I'd handle his situation. Of course, he can do Medicare Advantage, but in his case, I'd probably lean towards Medicare supplement plan. Okay. Then ongoing relationship. I let him know, hey, check in with them every year. All right, here's how I check in with my clients. They get a thank you card when they first meet with me. Then on their birthday, right? And I do 4th of July, or actually Valentine's Day first. And right now I'm prepping 4th of July. That's why I said it first, because right now I'm in the middle of doing my mailing for 4th of July. Then Thanksgiving. And then a letter goes out also in October saying, hey, look out for these changes. If I know what's going on, I kind of mentioned, I'm like, hey, I really need to talk to you because your plan is leaving, or, you know, some major change. And that's how I hold on to my members. All right, so it works. You know, it's communication throughout the year. And a lot of times I'm getting the spouse that didn't turn 65 yet. You know, they were under 65, didn't have Medicare, and now it's their turn. And it's easier because their spouse went through the process. So those are usually easy because they've already heard my bad jokes. So anyway, recycled jokes. But anyway, so that's kind of the process, you know, the analytical work. Area, your concerns, you know, if you're willing to share pre-existing conditions, not mandatory, prescriptions, budget, and we come up with a plan. Now, suppose you do join a Medicare Advantage plan, okay, the HMO, Health Maintenance Organization. Medicare has a 12-month trial period. You could try out Medicare Advantage for 12 months. If you're not happy with Medicare Advantage, you could switch over to a Medicare supplement plan. Guaranteed issue, no medical questions. So if you're brand new to Medicare A and B, or if you've left an employer plan and new to Part B, okay, that counts. Or if you had a Medicare supplement and you went over to Medicare Advantage for the first time, you can go back. Okay, so the premium might be different because you might be older, you might be in the new age band, but you are allowed to go back within the 12-month period if you're new to Medicare Advantage. It's called the Medicare trial period. A lot of agents don't talk about that. They forget to mention it to their clients. So I always talk about how to save money, but also your ability to change plans in the future. Okay, so now suppose you do have a Medicare supplement plan currently, and that premium has been going up, right? It becomes unaffordable. Well, you can wait to the fall, you know, October 15th through December 7th, to look at Medicare Advantage plans. That starts in January, right? But some people are really, really pressured, and they want out now. Okay, so in that case, I'll look for an exception to the rule, which there are some, but I have to kind of ask you some questions. You might be able to get out of your Medicare supplement plan and pick a Medicare Advantage plan now or this month. Okay, but I have to give you a prerequisite there that it's a maybe. Okay, I have to look at your current situation and find out if you can do that. Okay, so give me a call. Doesn't hurt to ask questions, right? You can find me at 916-396-4111, or that's my cell phone text. But easier way to remember if you're driving or don't have a pen and paper, Joe Knows Medicare, joeknowsmedicare.com. Okay, so the show's been going really well, everyone. You know, I'm on at 6 a.m. on Sunday mornings, and you're probably tuning into the 1 p.m. show on Sunday. But I've been on the air now for over 4 years. It's going great, and I love it. Builds a lot of credibility to my agency, and people like are pleased to talk to me and meet me in person. And talk about meeting me in person, there is a pancake breakfast. All right, so come on down, everyone, for a pancake breakfast and more than pancakes. It's pancakes and eggs on June 14th. Or actually, you know what? By the time this airs, you got to catch the morning episode because the hours are from 8 a.m. to 12 noon. You're going to miss it. If you hear this on 1 o'clock, I'm sorry. There'll be another one. But anyway, if you catch the 6 a.m. show, there is a pancake breakfast. I announced it last week. It'll be on my website too. Rose will host pancake breakfast and eggs and sausage and coffee. 107 Sutter Avenue at the Lions Club. On June 14th, 8 to 12 noon. So bummer if you're catching 1 o'clock, 2 o'clock show, you missed it. Sorry. But if you catch it at 6 a.m., I'll see you at the pancake breakfast. Another thing going on this week, everyone, besides Michael J. Fox's birthday, okay, the World Cup is here, everyone. And I did a presentation at the Roseville Chamber of Commerce just yesterday. I gave out this World Cup soccer ball, and I made it like a competition. I'm all, who knows? There's like 100 people there. When the World Cup starts, right? Only two people in the whole audience knew. Two out of 100. And they're all, it started, right? So USA played Paraguay. We're pre-recording, so I don't know the score. But that's on the 9th, right? Or excuse me, on Friday, when was the date on that? What's it, the 12th? Yep. The 12th. They played June 12th in the evening. So hopefully we won because this airs on Sunday. But the next one, don't miss it, okay? It's next Friday, okay? So I'm making the timeline here. June 19th, okay? It's on a Friday, and I believe it's at 12 noon. They're playing Australia, okay? So go USA. And let me tell you, my parents are originally from Ecuador. And in Ecuador, and this is like across the world, okay? People go nuts over the World Cup. I'm talking, there's no crime because all the criminals are watching the game. I'm serious. No traffic, no crime, no work. Everyone's watching their country play. And Ecuador made it. Sometimes they make it, sometimes they don't. So they're playing in the World Cup. So USA, of course, number one. And then number two for me is Ecuador. And let's see how far they get because usually in the first round, they're gone. So anyway, go USA. We're going to take another break, everyone. So try and catch the World Cup. It's good stuff. And I'll tell you about the last World Cup, some highlights. All right, talk to you soon. This is Joe Knows Medicare, right back.
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5: Now, back to Joe Knows Medicare. Here's Joe Flores.
7: All right. So, yeah, before we took a break, we were talking about the World Cup. If you're going to catch the World Cup, it is soccer, by the way, for those that or football throughout the world. No, I'm just kidding. If you don't catch the games, I'll give you a highlight next week, okay? So by then, we'll already be a week into the World Cup. But yeah, I hope USA won. And getting ready for Friday against Australia. So yeah, last time, the World Cup is every 4 years. And Argentina played France in the final. If I remember correctly, it was tied at the end of the game and they went to penalty kicks. And Argentina won. Big player is Messi. So probably be his last World Cup, Argentina. But yeah, you get some favorites in there. Okay, so all those soccer World Cup fans out there, who has won the most World Cups in history, World Cup history? I wish I can take callers. Who's won the most World Cups? And the answer is Brazil. Brazil. They're up to 5. Italy has 4. And I forgot what other country has 4. Is it France? No, France has 2. Anyway, I know Brazil has 5. Oh, Argentina. Argentina. Yeah, 4. I remember in 1994, I was in L.A. I was just out of college. I was working a summer job in the dorms at Long Beach State. Before I moved up, actually, like a month later after the World Cup, I moved up to Roseville, and that's been 32 years later. Well, in L.A., you know, I was driving international students to the Long Beach State dorms, and they're there for a EF program, Educational Foundation program. They're there for a couple weeks or maybe a month, and then go back to the airport. So I was like shuttling students to the airport. And there was one time we were in a hotel, and it was the Brazilians with their samba drums because it was World Cup. It was cool. And like they take their drums everywhere as they're playing samba. And also in 94 is a sad story. I remember it was on my birthday, June 22nd. It was on my birthday. And it was USA versus Colombia, right? And I couldn't get a ticket, but I wanted to go check out the experience. And I was walking around. I think it might have been the Rose Bowl. Or no, it was LA Coliseum in LA. And I was walking around just to get the, you know, I got a t-shirt and stuff like that. But that game, it was a really, really bad story. Because USA won that game. They played Colombia, but there is a Colombian soccer player that scored accidentally against his own team. All right, on that game, but unfortunately, he was killed when he went back to Colombia. They got him. It was, oh man, it's like, come on, guys, it's a game, you know. So yeah, he was executed in Colombia. So I know, tough story on the Jono's Medicare Radio Show. But yeah, just a World Cup memory I have. You know, that poor Colombian player. It just accidentally was kicking it, soft kick to the goalie, and it rolled in. But anyway, I'll be catching the World Cup series starting. It starts on Thursday in Mexico, then Friday in LA. There's some games in San Jose, and I believe the final is in New Jersey, if I remember correctly. So I'll be watching that throughout July. It's fun. So I'll give you an update next week, okay? All right, so back to Medicare. All right, so with Medicare, these are some cases I'm working on, current cases, and this is from like today and yesterday, nothing ancient history here. All right, so this couple, let's see here, they're out in Forest Hill. I'm getting people from Forest Hill lately. So turning 65 in October, the husband's turning 65 in January. Okay, so they're looking at enrolling on a Medicare Advantage plan. But one of them is super nervous about this whole process, right? So I went over the plans or options. They were having trouble downloading some PDFs. I sent them via email and I'm like, hey, is it better for us to meet in person? And they're all, oh yes. So they're driving down from Forest Hill. They're coming down to Roseville in my office. So I'm meeting them on next week. And it's a straightforward case, turning 65 in Placer County. And no medication, right? We have their doctor. So it's a good candidate for Medicare Advantage plan. Okay, there's not a Social Security check coming in, so they do have to apply with Medicare, or excuse me, Social Security. So let me go over that. So if you are receiving a Social Security check and you're turning 65, you receive your Medicare card in the mail automatically. Your A and B of Medicare on a cardboard card. Be careful not to throw it out, because everyone in the country knows you're turning 65, right? So you don't want to confuse it with junk mail, right? So you get your Medicare card, you hold on to it because you need A and B. And hopefully at that time you get a letter stating how much your Part B is going to cost. Standard rate is $202.90. So for them, since they're not receiving a Social Security check, they have to go online. They have to go to socialsecurity.gov and apply for Medicare A and B. So the wife is turning 65 in October. So you could do 3 months ahead of time. All right. So 3 months before October is July. So July, August, September, that's your initial coverage election period to enroll for Medicare to start October 1st. So this birthday is October, you know, middle of the month. So because it's not the first, their Medicare does start, or her Medicare starts October 1st. If she was born on October 1, it would start in September. Okay, so they know their effective date, October 1st. They apply in July for their Medicare A and B. It takes about 2-3 weeks to get that Medicare card in the mail. Once you get the Medicare card, then I can enroll them onto a Medicare Advantage plan for an October 1st effective date. So we have their doctor, no medications, doesn't go to the doctor too often. So the wife is a great candidate for Medicare Advantage, Part C, probably HMO, Health Maintenance Organization. Okay, now the husband, he's not turning 65 till January. All right, so he has to go through the same process, but starting in October. So October, November, December, that's his initial enrollment period for Part B of Medicare. Same thing. Up in Forest Hill, Placer County, no Social Security, no RX, and they're looking forward to leaving their current plan. And I don't know how much they're paying for their current plan. I'll find out soon. Oh, it's a union plan. He's paying for it, and he's just paying too much. Okay, so I'm going to meet with him in person, and at that time, I'll also talk about dental plans. They were looking at for a new dental plan. Sometimes the Medicare Advantage plans include dental. Sometimes they don't. And another thing that happens is that maybe the dental benefits offered doesn't have too many dentists included. So we have to see. We have to look at the dentist you want to go to, what's being offered in their area. Okay. All right. So I had another client here. He enrolled with me the month prior, and I was able to enroll. He was actually turning 65, okay, in April. But he has a chronic condition. So there are chronic special needs plans out there. So there's Medicare Advantage plans, but then there's Medicare Advantage plans for chronic conditions. So like a diabetic or people with heart conditions. So I enrolled him on the chronic plan. The problem is that my client hasn't been a doctor in a long time, and he did have an AFib, which I think he really doesn't have a heart condition anymore. So I did try to do the chronic condition with the heart condition, or chronic plan with a heart condition. And they had trouble proving that heart condition. So I was able to switch him, no problem, to a regular Medicare Advantage plan. Same premium that he was going through, same doctor. So it's not the chronic plan. It's just a regular Medicare Advantage plan. So sometimes we have to make corrections, but that's what I'm here for. You know, there's never a consultation fee. We want to make sure you're on the right plan based on what you share with me. And sometimes we have to make adjustments, which is fine. Sometimes people move. Okay. And I had a case here. People are waiting to find the right time after their sale, their home, but I'm able to quote different areas of the country. This couple is moving to Florida. Okay, so their house sold, or it's in escrow, and they're not sure of their move date, but I could do future dates. I could do July, August, September, depending on when they are moving. Okay, another case here, I call this deal or no deal. This was a no deal, and it feels good to help people. Okay, so I got a call, and it was a referral, and turning 65 in July. Okay. but is still working. Okay, but she already has her Part B activated, right? So she went, I guess she got it. Oh, no, it has Social Security. Okay, that's what happened. Okay, so she's turned 65 in July. She has Social Security check, and they gave her Medicare A and B, but she has coverage through her work. And I told her, I'm like, hey, you could put that Part B of Medicare on hold. And she was really concerned about penalties and delays. Well, the deal is that if you're working, which she is, there's over 20 employees, which there are, and she has health insurance, which she does, she can put her Part B on hold, right? No penalty, no delay. And I just saved her $202.90 per month because we had a conversation. There's no deal in it for me. There's no transaction, nothing. I just gave out this information. She contacted Social Security. She left a nice voicemail just yesterday saying, hey, I contact Social Security. I just have Part A. I'm keeping my work plan. Things are good. But it feels good to save someone $202.90 a month because sometimes people don't know and they're paying that $202.90 for a long time. I've had cases where people are paying that Part B for 10 years because, quote, no one ever told me. Okay, now you heard it on the Jono's Medicare Radio Show, okay? You were told. There is a chance to put your Part B on hold with no penalty and no delay. Okay, there's a chance we have to talk. That's why I'm on the radio. That's why you have my toll-free number, okay? Have a cup of Joe with Joe, everyone. Have a cup of coffee, whether we do or deal or no deal. Maybe it's for you, or maybe it's for a family member, you know, a neighbor, cousin, aunt, grandparents, parents. I don't know. It doesn't matter. I'll guide them, guide you on Medicare options in and out of the area. My pleasure. Sometimes it's deal, sometimes it's no deal. In a time it takes to have a cup of coffee with me, I can let you know about the ABCs of Medicare, the 1-2-3s of Social Security. That's another conversation. Okay. And talk about retirement planning and a whole bunch of stuff. Oh, I just had a birthday party at IHOP in Roseville. It was well attended. Well, it wasn't like packed house, but there was people from the radio. I appreciated their attendance. And I'm helping 4 people enroll with their Medicare. It was a good meeting. So I'm grateful to be on the radio to promote those meetings. And there'll be more in July. And I'll start promoting that for the birthday parties. So anyway, it's been a pleasure to be with you today on the radio. And Michael J. Fox, happy birthday. That Medicare birthday party is July 12th, everyone, at IHOP. Go to my website to register, joeknowsmedicare.com. joeknowsmedicare.com, IHOP on a Sunday at 3. It's been a pleasure. Have a great week. God bless and go USA.

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1: Did you ever wonder how God feels about us? Is he irritated? Is he angry? Well, here's what Jesus said. God so loved the people of the world that he gave his only son, that whoever believes in Jesus will not perish, but instead have eternal life.
0: Today's word of encouragement is presented by Mosley Collins Injury Lawyers. 916-ALL-4s for legal help.
2: Analysis suggests that the president's strategy toward Iran may go well beyond diplomacy, aiming instead at long-term change inside the country.
3: Supporters say the president's approach uses a mix of economic pressure, diplomacy, and strategic messaging to weaken Iran's regime without immediate military action. Sanctions and oil restrictions are central, designed to string the economy and potentially spark internal unrest. While publicly framed as pursuing a deal, the broader plan, they believe, may reflect a calculated push for regime change over time. Ken Lorman reporting.
2: Recent Senate hearing on COVID-19 vaccines and alleged attacks on scientific publications on Capitol Hill this week. Wisconsin Republican Senator Ron Johnson says there's been a cover-up. Stocks rose yesterday with the SpaceX soaring in its debut on Wall Street.
4: Stocks rose on Wall Street as crude oil prices fell again. SpaceX soared on its first day of trading. The S&P 500 rose 0.5% Friday. The Dow added 353 points. That's about 0.7%. The NASDAQ Composite gained 0.3%. Stocks got some help from a 3.4% drop in the price of Brent crude.
2: That is Soutel reporting, and in the process, Elon Musk became the world's first ever trillionaire. More from Town Hall.
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2: 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Here's Craig Ashton.
3: All right. Welcome back, listeners. This is Craig Ashton. The show is All Things Legal. 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I'm joined, as is typical, by Edward Allen Shady.
4: Good morning, good afternoon, and good evening.
3: A shady attorney giving you some legal direction, one of the only times in the history of the legal universe that that makes sense. All right, let me break down the stories for you so you can determine whether or not you want to spend the next hour of your existence engaged in this experience. So we've got Protect College Sports Act, which right now Congress is not doing anything because they are pusillanimous. Ultimately, don't want to stick their necks out to do the right thing, to make the hard choices, because when you make hard choices, people pay attention. And if they don't like the hard choice, you don't get reelected. So ultimately, they've taken the easy path, which is to talk a big game and do nothing. But we have a couple of recent legal decisions which ultimately show that although the NCAA, in my opinion, is an illegal monopoly, which violates antitrust law, which essentially was set up based upon the ideas of Adam Smith and the Wealth of Nations, to say that when you concentrate the decision-making power into one group of people, they can control the dynamic of a market. Not great for free enterprise in a capitalist society. And when you have the NCAA basically determining rules for all these independent schools and entities and conferences and basically controlling all the decisions, that is tipping in the monopolist kind of Venn diagram issue of basically being illegal. So ultimately, it's now coming down to some local courts. So we talked about last week, Trinidad Shambliss, I think. So played for a bunch of different schools, played Division 2A before he got into the big leagues. And then ultimately almost got to the championship game for Ole Miss. And ultimately, he got a 6-year of eligibility because the Mississippi Supreme Court said, made a determination that he ultimately is not in violation of any rule that's applicable and reinstated him for a 6-year. Well, what do you think Mississippi Supreme Court is going to do for somebody who plays for Ole Miss?
4: I'd put a bet on that.
3: Yeah, I mean, you know, obviously they're probably Ole Miss fans, or they like their state, Mississippi, and it's competing against other states like, you know, University of California and Michigan, et cetera. So, yeah, of course they're going to do that. Plus, you know, they don't want death threats. And then now we've got another case where Brendan Sorsby, the quarterback for Texas Tech, ultimately is allegedly betting on college sports. And apparently he copped to doing that. And he was to be banned under NCAA rules for gambling on college sports. Why are you playing college sports? And guess what? A Lubbock County judge said, nope. And basically, the appeal is not going to be held until after the 2026-2027 season. So February of 2027. So there is some rumbling, which I think now might listen to, because now it's starting to get a little farcical, where you have these local judges and jurisdictions that basically oversee the schools that they probably have an affinity towards. Or, like I said, they don't want to be doxxed. Or, I mean, if you're the local county judge that basically says that the Texas Tech student, Texas Tech's quarterback can't play.
4: No, it's not a good move.
3: Yeah, if you're an elected judge, there's no way you're going to be reelected. It's not going
4: to
3: happen.
4: You're going to need a Texas Ranger to go to work.
3: So justice is supposed to be blind. And when you have these schools and decisions being made by judges that are in the same jurisdiction, you know, there's just a little bit of the fact that the Lady Justice may be peeking on this one.
4: You know, I wouldn't be surprised if that judge wasn't an alum.
3: Yeah,
4: either.
3: Right. So the idea is that all of a sudden they say, oh, wait, hold on. Now, because I think the NCAA, in my opinion, is clearly in violation of Sherman antitrust laws against monopolies. That's my opinion. I think Supreme Court's going to agree once they, if they ever gets in front of them, to hear the entire case presented and make a definitive decision. But as it stands right now, because you have all these piecemeal decisions, which essentially seem to be hometown judges basically allowing players for the schools that are in their jurisdiction to continue to play, of course they will, then there needs to be a federal law which basically set aside the NCAA issues and antitrust and makes a federal rule. So I think the Protect College Sports Act is going to have a little bit more momentum. All right. Trump reportedly considers buying the Chagos Islands, which is part of Mauritius or Mauritania. I know Mauritania only because I was born in the winter in August as the uniquely lucky, basically closest living relative to George Washington, likely on the planet, at, you know, me and 2,000 or 3,000 other cousins and my brother, et cetera. But born in Africa and 18 months old, went through Mauritius. Don't remember it. Took my first steps in Tokyo. And so then moved to Seattle, where my dad got a job with Boeing, and ultimately moved to the Bay Area when I was probably 1968 or so. And then basically had my formative years in California and San Francisco Bay Area. But the point is that Mauritius essentially has Diego Garcia, which is a military base, which basically the United Kingdom is going to cede back to Mauritania. And Trump goes, no way, we're going to buy it. And you go, well, that's just Trump being Trump. No. There's actually lots of historical precedent for our president. So we'll walk you through that. So the things that seem crazy out of Donald Trump's mouth, and there's many of them, ultimately have some sort of foundational legal history that allows you to do these things. And you'll be surprised that maybe, hey, you know, if you haven't been to Mauritius, I have. I don't remember it, but I've seen pictures. It's beautiful. If Gilligan got basically stuck there, he wouldn't have cared about leaving.
4: Yeah, you would. Diego Garcia is in the middle, dead center of the Indian Ocean, just absolutely due south of Sri Lanka, which is at the very bottom of the tip of India. And I actually knew somebody that was there for a little while when they were in the Navy, and they hated it.
3: Oh, they hated it? Yes, yeah. Yeah, I spent some time in the Maldives, which is similar.
4: That's different. That's nice.
3: Yeah, no, but these places are, if you look at it, it's beautiful, kind of white sand beaches. And I mean, it's really pretty. I have a different opinion of you, but... I say, hey, more islands? Yeah, I love it. That's how we got basically the Virgin Islands. So you can thank 1917, we got St. John, St. Croix, and St. Thomas. So, hey, more vacation for us and ultimately a good military base to keep walking through the legal issues. All right, so Noam Chomsky. So Noam, N-E-O-M. So Mohammed bin Salman was going to go on a buying spree, live $5 billion out the window. Basically, so we can't do that anymore. We're losing too much money. They were going to spend almost $1 trillion on this basically futuristic city that was going to extend, you know, 50 miles from the basically sea into the interior of Saudi Arabia. And then they realized it cost too much. So now, based upon liquidated damages clauses in the contracts, they're going to have to spend $16 billion to get out of these contracts. So we'll walk you through the legal issues. And then we're going to walk you through the complete parallel to Virginia City. In 1859, basically on the eastern slope of the Sierra Nevadas, a little bit north of Reno, it was the richest place on earth in 1870. $400 million in the Comstock load of silver, which in ancient Egypt, silver is more valuable than gold, believe it or not. So, and that would be worth $20 billion now. They were the richest place on earth, and now it's a ghost town. We'll walk you through what they did with opera houses and indoor plumbing and elevators, and basically, they had a shooting range right next to the bar, indoor.
4: That's a great idea.
3: Yeah, right. And so we'll walk you through what they did with their money, and now you can go visit the tumbleweeds rolling down the streets of Virginia City. And Waymo is rolling out a robo-taxi for bad weather, so Tahoe looms ahead. And Waymo's OJAI robo-taxis. We'll talk you through that and the legal issues. And then AI Judge Judy. So we're talking Claude Anthropic. The one that basically, the large language model that we're entrusting to do a lot of our military planning and through our defense contracts through Palantir. Ultimately, AI Judge Judy through Claude Anthropic is going to walk us through deputy accuses driver holding phone with the hand that she's been missing since birth.
4: I love that.
3: And basically, she had to basically kind of fight it. And then ultimately, we've got Aquaman meets Florida Man. Man on the run from police resorts to skinny dipping after losing shorts. And then this is my feminine product. Florida woman arrested after bag of cocaine falls on floor during traffic stop and says, this is a feminine product. AI judge Judy weighs in. You'll like it. It's going to be funny, and it's going to be interesting.
4: It looks like talcum powder.
3: Yeah. All right. Stay with us. 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

0: We are back. When I say we are back, Craig Fontaine Ashton, Edward Allen Shady.
1: G-Man the producer.
0: Shady attorney gives some legal direction. We are trial attorneys, civil trial attorneys by trade, curious by nature. Ultimately, at Ashton and Price, we're very artisanal. People are super surprised that they call and actually get to speak with a lawyer right off the bat. Really into history, been listening to the history as told by Polybius. And one of his observations is that 50% of the outcome is the beginning. So if you plan a case properly from the beginning, understanding the pitfalls by somebody who understands how to curate information, not like these large language models, because we're going to talk about it at UC Berkeley, the next show, they're essentially banning AI. And the problem is a lot of the stuff they do, even with the organization of ideas, they're not right. So the foundational conceptual ideas of how you apply the law, it can't be basically taught to you or regurgitated to you by a large language model. You lose the process. You basically have to experience and learn the law personally before you can have a large language model distill ideas for you to help you be more efficient.
1: I think it was probably put most succinctly by the first attorney I worked for as a law clerk. She said, I don't expect you to know what you're doing. I just expect you to know how to think when you go to law school. They teach you how to think.
0: Yeah, and the thing is, it takes away your thinking. So essentially, you don't do any legal thinking. You're just basically reading or repeating what a computer is giving you. And because it's spitting it out so quickly, ultimately, you believe that it's authoritative. And I can tell you that when we look at it, it's probably authoritative maybe 80% of the time. And you always have to check the cites. I mean, if it's citing you case law, every time I do that, it usually has something that's not real.
1: Oh, I know. I got a deposition notice came in. I had to call the other attorney up and go, you know, your deposition notice is absolutely wrong. It doesn't even, it cites a code that doesn't actually say that, and it doesn't hold that. And the time frames that you put down with regard to how I am supposed to react to this is utterly wrong. You probably got this AI, and they goes, yeah, I'm sorry about that. I'm all, you know, don't do that.
0: Yeah, so the point I'm trying to make is that when you have a law firm of seasoned attorneys and experienced staff, we have almost 20 people in our office. And so the moral of the story is that we can use large language models to help us be more efficient, but do not rely upon them.
1: Nope.
0: And when these are issues that if you get it wrong, you start going down the wrong path, as Polybius suggested, and your first steps are in the wrong direction. Many times it's very difficult to overcome that. So large language models and Claude and OpenAI, ChatGPT, very, very helpful, but not reliable in terms of the issues presented in many cases. And, you know, if a pilot gets it right 90% of the time, you ain't flying that airline. So basically use the real live artisanal legal advantage of getting a law firm like us, Ashton & Price, involved if you've been injured. All right. So let's go. Brandon Sorsby's case against the NCAA is tabled for February 2027 after the college football playoffs. Official update has been set for the NCAA's appeal of a ruling against Texas Tech quarterback Brandon Sorsby, who was granted an injunction to reinstate his eligibility for the 2026 college football season by Judge Ken Curry in Lubbock County, which I think that's where Texas Tech is, right? So, I mean, what is a judge going to do? You know, there's no way that a judge would do that. If
1: not in Texas, at least.
0: Yeah, if there is any issue that would allow him to do that legally, even if he's on the fence and you can go either way, you're always going to lean towards, you know, if you're a fan of Texas Tech or you want to get reelected or you don't want to be doxxed. I mean, it creates a lot of pressure on you. You know, all you got to do is see what happens after a Knicks game, right? People are fighting in the streets and, you know, if the Knicks win, there's probably going to be riots. I mean, who does that? You know, we don't have a riot after we win a multimillion-dollar case. You know, we don't burn down our building and, you know, break windows and go outside with our shirts off and wrestle each other. I mean, it doesn't happen. But with sports, people go completely insane.
1: Well, maybe we could.
0: Yeah.
1: No, but it's kind of funny. What was it when the Eagles won? They actually greased up the telephone poles so people wouldn't be crawling up the phone poles and light standards.
0: But Eagles
1: and everything.
0: Fly, baby. Eagles fly.
1: They don't crawl up poles in that city after a game. But yeah, it's stupid that you have to take these types of precautionary measures because people are happy about winning. I think they're just looking for an excuse to be bad.
0: Yeah, that's true. So, you know, maybe that's true just basically.
1: But this kid, this Brendan Sorsby, man, he violated the Pete Rose rule. Pete Rose was a great, great Charlie Hustle, great ball player for Cincinnati Reds. Still cannot get into the Hall of Fame because he bet during the season and was caught. This kid gets caught, and now he's given a pass. They should apply the Pete Rose rule and say, you're banned.
0: Yeah, so essentially there's a little bit of outrage, you know, from the other schools, too, because I kind of get it.
1: Yeah, Georgia, Nebraska said we're going to take you off our schedules
0: right.
1: going forward.
0: Which they, you know, if they could do that, then it makes it real in terms of people react in terms of, as Adam Smith suggested, based upon enlightened self-interest. So it is in their self-interest to get their quarterback back, but if they're going to lose their schedule in terms of being able to monetize and then play teams that would allow them to get to their goal, then all of a sudden their self-interest in terms of the quarterback and reinstating him, their self-interest of having a viable schedule is probably more, and then maybe they would rethink this.
1: Oh, and all of a sudden you're looking and you're going, oh, wow, my safety missed that tackle that he never misses. Oh, I didn't realize he had a bet on the game, and he's got to make the over and under on this, even though we're going to win. Maybe he's also got a bet on the over and under, and he wants to get over, so he lets the guy go score. So you absolutely can't have this. It's the Big 12 Conference, which is part of Texas Tech, is also looking into this, but they were very flaccid with regard to
0: pusillanimous.
1: That as well. It was just blah, blah, blah. We're going to look into it. We're going to talk to athletic directors. But they didn't come out with any affirmative condemnation of what he said, which is what they should have done.
0: Yeah, so basically this has now kind of created a little bit of a coalition from some of the schools that kind of like the name, image, and likeness and like the laissez-faire attitude, because some schools can bring in more money than others to pay players to basically be better. I mean, look at Indiana, what a great job they did. They went from basically the cellar to Heisman Trophy for their quarterback, who's Cal grad, and then ultimately national championship.
1: Well, Texas Tech did the same thing. Before they put in the NIL rules, they went out and spent a ton of money through their boosters and everything to bring in what they thought to be a winning team. And so this is all part of the plan of action in Texas Tech.
0: Yeah, so basically the general consensus is, quote, true integrity means your program is held accountable when things go wrong, not buying custom legislation or running to a local courtroom to bypass the rules. I think there is some merit to that statement.
1: I agree with it.
0: And basically now the legal issues are trying to distill the essence of fair competition and also free trade. And when you've got a unusually lenient application of reinstatement, and then the appeal is coincidentally after the season and after the playoffs and after the national championship, then it just seems like it walks like a duck, quacks like a duck. It, you know, might be a duck in terms of like a bad approach and probably not what we're looking for towards basically free competition.
1: Yeah, we got a duck-billed platypus here.
0: So the Protect the College Sports Act is essentially, it's been kind of sitting around, and you know, Congress is still considering it to give basically a blanket set of federal rules that apply to all teams and all conferences. Quote, there's no better example why targeted intervention from Congress is necessary when you have schools and deep-pocketed supporters willing to look the other way on the glaring integrity threat of betting on your own team, and judges whose rulings effectively strip away our ability to stop them, wrote essentially the president of the NCAA, Charlie Baker. Only Congress can equip the NCAA to apply this common sense rule to everyone fairly and consistently. The Protect College Sports Act would empower the NCAA to enforce rules, including gambling restrictions. It's needed more than ever. And that's a quote. I think it's a good quote. I think Congress needs to do something. Basically, if you ever watched, After school rock.
1: Yes.
0: You know,
1: it's only a bill.
0: It's only a bill. So yeah, they're going to basically pass a bill, got to get past the House and the Senate. Then the president's got to sign it. I don't think it's that hard. I mean, I think they should do something that needs to be done. I mean, this kind of thing should not happen.
1: Yeah. And apparently it's a bipartisan bill coming out of Congress on this matter. So you would hope or think that as a bipartisan matter, they would be able to get it through. You would think.
0: All right. So Trump is reportedly considering buying the Chagos Islands. So he was talking about buying Greenland or maybe invading Greenland. So you hear those things go, oh, geez.
1: You do both.
0: Yeah, so, yeah. I mean, he gave a speech during World War I. He said, if it wasn't for us, you'd be speaking basically German, a little bit of Japanese. The problem is Japan didn't fight against us in World War I. They're actually our ally in World War I. So the point is, he says some things that are kind of ridiculous. I know people love him. I find him a bit of a brutalist for me. I prefer when somebody says, to Cyrano, your nose is rather large. No, you're too simple. There's things you might have said. Kindly, you love the little birds so much you give them this to perch upon. And he goes on and on and on, right? So the idea is that the words and decorum and the heightened level of human interaction based upon manners is heightened humanity. and the boorish kind of basically I'm stronger than you and you're going to do what I want brutality. Not for me, but some people like it. And at the end of the day, when he says things like this, he's got some foundation legally to do it. So when he says he's weighing in on a plan to buy the Chagos Islands from Mauritius amidst all plans from the UK to cede sovereignty of the territory, I think ceding sovereignty of the territory like this right now, very bad idea. And especially if it's militarily important, UK needs to step it up. Come on. The world's a dangerous place. And, you know, as much as we may disagree with Keir Starmer and maybe, you know, their politics, they're still our greatest ally. And ultimately, we have a similar set of ideals, the rule of law, et cetera, very, very important, very, very unique in the world. And there's a reason we're the most successful, because we have rule of law where everybody gets a fair shake and an opportunity to succeed under those rules. And they should be applied in very best case equally to everybody, period. And then in a meritocracy and capitalism, which is basically distilling your ability into a numeric value, which is money, and then ostensibly that might be able to buy you happiness or at least less unhappiness, because you don't have to worry about paying your water bill, which leads to unhappiness. So maybe it doesn't buy you happiness, but at least less unhappiness. So we had the Louisiana Purchase. So in 1803. So if you don't know, so during the Seven Years' War with France and Great Britain, right? So they were fighting basically mostly over Haiti and the Dominican Republic because sugar was so valuable.
1: They can have them now.
0: And there's a reason you have French pastries, because they had St. Dominique, which is Haiti. They had over hundreds, or tens of thousands of slaves in Haiti, and they were the largest producers of sugar, right? And Great Britain didn't really have a hold in this because they had like a couple very small entities, but it was basically Spain and France competing for the sugar market. And there's a reason you have French pastries with all the sugar, because they control the sugar market. So ultimately, after the Seven Years' War, France lost. They were out of North America. And so basically, they had most of North America. And then after that, it was basically all Great Britain and then Spain. But after we won the Revolutionary War, Britain basically receded, and then France became predominant again, and then claimed basically the land from the Mississippi River Delta all the way to Canada. So in 1803, Napoleon's hurting for dough. He says to Thomas Jefferson, "Hey, man, we like you. I mean, we basically helped you beat the British, and I'm part of a revolution here. I mean, you know, this is now we got a new republic. Yeah, forget the fact that I'm emperor, you know, but I'm still doing things that I think are more populist. And so, hey, how'd you like to buy Louisiana a purchase for $15 million? He says, "I'll do it." The Mexican cessation after in 1848, for $15 million, we got California, Nevada, and Utah. And it's not a coincidence that 1850 California became a state.
1: He found gold.
0: Yeah, found gold. Yeah, 1848 is right when there was a kind of a inkling that there might be some gold. And 1850, we're a state. The Gadsden Purchase, we got New Mexico and Arizona for $10 million. Alaska Purchase, 1867, $20 million for $7.2 million.
1: That's a deal.
0: That was a good one. We got the Philippines for $20 million from Spain. U.S. Virgin Islands in 1917 from the Danish West Indies. So St. Thomas, St. John, St. Croix from Denmark.
1: You skipped one, our favorite one. We picked up Florida.
0: Oh, yeah, Florida.
1: Yeah. For $5 million, yeah. And all the good stories that go with
0: right,
1: it.
0: Right, Florida, man, Ponce de Leon. So anyway, so the point is, if we want to buy the Chagos Islands, there is precedent for that. I say let's do it.
1: Absolutely.
0: All right, when we come back, we're going to talk about the parallels between Saudi Arabia. There were $16 billion contracts that they got to basically buy out of, and Virginia City. Stay with us.
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0: All right. We are back. And when I say we are back, Craig Fontaine, Ashton, Edward Allen Shady, attorneys with the law firm of Ashton & Price. We are attorneys by trade, curious by nature. You want to find out about the multimillion dollar outcomes we've had. And these are all basically artisanal, temporal, and in-house from, you know, very complicated cases. And you know, we have, you know, many cases right now that are unfortunately based upon the fact that we distill the loss of income and the medical expense and the separation from happiness and hope into a numeric value. We have, you know, a dozen or so cases that are, you know, in the multi-million dollar range, unfortunately, based upon the gravity of the issues presented and the losses. And so that takes laser-like focus. What we do on the show does not. If you like the show, go anywhere you find your podcast, or go on your, if you have an iPhone, find that little purple icon. It says podcast. Tap on that and type in The All Things Legal Show. The nice thing is that if you like the show, we're going to do two shows this week, one in advance. So they'll both pop up. So you'll get an advanced access to next week's show, because I'm going to a wedding in Barcelona.
1: Very nice. And I'll be taking off to a wedding in Wilmington, North Carolina.
0: Right. All right. Yeah. So if you, you know, and if you just want to see what the basically the ancestor of Richard Henry Lee, who signed the Declaration of Independence, and the ancestor of John Augustine Washington in the 250th year of our Lord, ultimately celebrating the birth of our nation, you can go to YouTube TV or YouTube, and you can find us, or you can go to our website. Also see Edward Allen Shady.
1: That'll be my next trip. I'm actually going to the semi-quincentennial in D.C.
0: Yeah, so, you know, Ed's basically a seasoned trial attorney, you know, 50 or more trials under his belt, with ultimately a background as a college water polo player. Looks like a cross between Laird Hamilton and Mike Pence, with blue eyes that ultimately will dwarf the blue in his shirt that he's wearing today. So if you want to put some context, there's a bunch of different ways to see it. But yeah, follow us on our podcast and it'll pop up. And you get to listen to it when you want, and you'll get to an extra bonus of getting a be one of the first people to hear a show that's not going to air on radio until next week. All right, so basically, because I was a history major, and for many years I've been saying this, and this is just a forum where I can say it you know, more broadly, I can see the parallels with the Middle East and the petrochemical states and ghost towns, specifically Virginia City. You have a significant history of boom and bust towns when you find natural resources and the natural resources run out, period, end of story. And you better have something cool, because the reason San Francisco became San Francisco is it got awesome bay. So I walk Land's End many times on the weekend, and you know, I walk outside of the Golden Gate, and you look back and you think to yourself, you know, what how cool it would have been if you're basically, let's say, Sir Francis Drake, or, you know, someone else that basically, you know, in the late, you know, early 1600s, you're in a ship and you're basically in the Pacific and you're being knocked around and you see this opening into some calm waters. And that's the reason San Francisco became San Francisco, because it's a great place to basically dock boats or ships. It's a safe harbor. So because San Francisco's got a lot more to offer, and ultimately found gold up in Sacramento, and then basically all the trading could go through from South America, and then ultimately we had the railroads built as a result of basically needing a supply chain across the country because of the Civil War. It's still a great place to basically live, and that's why it's booming still, and it's just got a different boom town, which is basically high tech. Then you got places like Virginia City, which was the richest place in the world.
1: Not anymore.
0: In 1870. It was founded in 1859. It's essentially on the eastern slope of Sierra Nevadas. So if you're on basically Highway 80 going towards Reno, it's to the left. So, you know, they basically, it's crazy. So driven by the wealth of the Comstock lode, the town's millionaires built lavish mansions, opulent social clubs, and a grand opera house in Virginia City on the eastern slope of the Sierra Nevada in the middle of nowhere. And serves as a center for mining, finance, engineering, and innovation. And driven by the wealth of the Comstock lode, the town's millionaires built, they basically had a total of $400 million at the time in silver, which is now valued at $20 billion today, and transformed a rugged mining camp into the epicenter of power. Several key sites perfectly encapsulate the city's opulent past. They had a luxury international hotel. International hotel. And basically, It had gas lighting, rooms filled with rare imported mahogany and coastal furnishings. Then the Millionaire's Haven, mining kings like John Mackey used it as a permanent residence, hosting lavish banquets for visits, U.S. presidents and generals. The Savage Mansion, basically a dual-purpose executive office, and had President Ulysses S. Grant visited. So it reminds me of those pictures you see in Saudi Arabia, right? So you've got George Herbert Walker Bush. You've got Donald Trump there. He's got his hand on a globe, and they've basically got swords going back and forth. It's in the middle of the desert.
1: Yes.
0: Same thing when Ulysses S. Grant went to Virginia City, right? It's this big thing. It's all this money. Yeah, people, who doesn't like hanging around people with a bunch of money? So basically, they had ultimate luxury there. So they had Italian-style palace, basically mansions, soaring symmetrical facades and Corinthian pillars. Virginia City, right?
1: Yeah.
0: They basically had indoor plumbing. They had heated water. And they basically had a, like I said, opera house. I think they had four newspapers. That's where Mark Twain basically got his biggest start, was there. And then they actually polluted all of their water supply. So they built like a 20-mile inverted siphon pipeline to bring water in instead of moving. And they were so, basically, it was such opulence that they had indoor shooting range next to the bar.
1: yeah, guns and alcohol, good mixture.
0: Yeah,
1: so I was surprised though that the population at that time was about 25,000, which is actually a very big city for that time of the year. I mean that decade, that century.
0: Yeah, and soon as the silver ran out,
1: so did the
0: they
1: people.
0: Said, "Hey, you got to stay for the tumbleweeds, man." They said, "No, I think we're out." So basically, that's the way I see the Middle East going. Right, it's 130 degrees. There's they don't, it doesn't rain. They have a, you know, they have a theocracy. It's trying to move in the right direction, but it's still not. You know, the rules that they apply are basically hundreds of years ago, if not more, and it's not the most open setting. And at the end of the day, once the oil runs out, it, in my opinion, it's going to be like Virginia City. And they're starting to kind of see this, right? Because you saw it with Live Golf, because they spent $5 billion.
1: Mm-hmm.
0: on that enterprise, and the Sovereign Wealth Fund is also known as a public investment fund in Saudi Arabia, said, you know, we can't be blowing money like this. I have a Lucid killer car, and it's made in the United States. It's developed in the San Francisco Bay Area. It goes 0 to 60 in 2.6 seconds, and it's got the same legroom in the back as a Rolls Royce. But the Saudis have probably lost another $5 billion on that one. And so, you know, great. They spend the money. They're basically the R&D. It's a great car. I get the benefit. But at the end of the day, you know, Saudis are starting to realize that this is not a permanent money for cash flow for them. And now they had this, when I saw it, I go, wow, it's kind of cool. I mean, if it works. But it's essentially was this towering building, which is essentially a kind of a long, I don't know, rectangle that goes on for miles, you know, probably 200 feet high, with essentially interior water features and essentially forests and agriculture and business and living, all powered probably by solar. And they said it was the wave of the future, and they're building it and going all guns a-blazing. Mohammed bin Salman basically gave it the full basically royal stamp, and now they realize it's going to cost $1 trillion. And yeah, they're losing so much money with these other things. They're running a $20 billion deficit. These people with all, you know, basically a very small population compared to ours, with I think the second largest oil reserves in the world, maybe the third after us in Venezuela, and they're running a deficit. How's that happen?
1: Because you get into silly things like that, and those buildings you're talking about, that they were called the Line. So they had to go all the way from the coast, about 15, 20 miles inland, one giant line of buildings going straight down, mirrored on each other. So it'd be like this giant corridor heading into this new city there they were going to try to build. And then they were going to, you know, try to make it a trading hub, and trying to figure it out that it's going to cost more than it's worth when you pencil out the numbers.
0: Yeah, so they're now a net borrower, Saudi Arabia. And so ultimately, they're also going to host the 2034 World Cup. So, I mean, you see what happens in these things. You build all this infrastructure that's never used again. So, I mean, this is going to be a money dump. You know, maybe they're going to prove me wrong. But if you are a student of history, like I literally
1: was.
0: I have a history degree from UC Berkeley.
2: And ultimately, I still pay a lot of attention to history. And when I saw this years ago, God, the parallels are just too close. And then when I watched them with, you know, $80,000 robotic camel jockeys, you know, it's like, wow, man, you're spending all that money on that, right? And you've got basically indoor skiing. They were talking about having the 2029 Asian Winter Games,
1: right? Yeah.
2: In Saudi Arabia. So, I mean, okay, that just means you're basically a fool and his money is soon parted, right? So, you know what made all the money in the gold rush?
1: The guys that were selling the shovels.
2: Yeah, Levi Strauss and Leland Stanford, right? He was a merchant. And that's where he got all of his money. Stanford got endowed, not because the guys found gold. Very few people found it.
1: Yeah.
2: It was basically the people that sold the material to the people that are looking for gold. So they basically sold the promise of the dream to them to go after their dream with pickaxes and shovels.
1: Yeah, here's a sluice box, here's a gold pan and a shovel and a pick. Have fun, boys.
2: Yeah, so
1: head out to the wilderness.
2: So all these contractors go, okay, yeah, right on. Let's build this massive city. Sounds good. And you guys get tons of money, so we don't have to worry about getting paid. So what happened was they started worrying about getting paid. So now this is where the rule of law comes into play. Because, you know, Saudi Arabia could say, look, yeah, we just ain't paying. And that's kind of what happened when the French took over Mexico. Because the Mexicans wanted to nationalize their silver mines and the railroads, et cetera, and the British and the French were going to attack. The French did it alone. They lost on the 5th of May. 2 weeks later, they regrouped, and then basically Napoleon III, who was now the emperor, second Napoleon, emperor of France, put in Maximilian as emperor, who was his cousin from, I think, Austria, to basically be emperor of France as a result of basically Mexico saying, we ain't paying. So when you don't pay, there's consequences. And also, it has consequences for other contracting jobs because if they have basically contracts with these contractors to build this massive city, they probably have contracts for building infrastructure. And if you stiff them, then you're not going to get them to come back. And plus, other companies are not going to be willing based upon the precedent you set by basically not paying contracts. So liquidated damages clauses are in there to say, if you cancel the contract, this is how you get out of it. You got to buy us out, much like you see with coaches in football. So the buyout apparently is $16 billion just to get out of the contracts for not building the city.
1: Yeah, because if you say, well, we're sovereign and this is all within our territories and we're not going to pay you, and the only way you're going to get money is suing us in one of our courts, and that's not going to happen, that just sends a signal worldwide because they are an exporter of oil, and the way you get oil around the world is through oil tankers. And they do not have shipyards. They don't build oil tankers there. So if they wanted to have an oil tanker built in, say, the United States or in Antwerp or some other facility, they go, how do we know you're going to pay? If you stiff these guys, you'll stiff up. So they have to actually maintain the contracts, have to pay the contracts so that they can keep their credit rating with everybody else they do business with around the world.
2: Yeah, so basically the vast futuristic new city in northwestern Saudi Arabia was at one point projected to cost more than $1 trillion to build. Now the budget for 2026 through 2030 includes $60 billion reals, which is basically $16 billion U.S. dollars, in anticipated payments to contractors to terminate long-term agreements, according to people familiar with the matter. So essentially, they're saying we got contracts, we could get out of it because we're basically a sovereign country, and we can just say we ain't paying. But they want to follow the rule of law and the rule of contract, which I think going forward is smart. Ultimately, Saudi Arabia has embarked on a slew of costly investment plans over the past decade, and many of the sovereign wealth fund's diversification projects have yet to pay off, has combined to make the kingdom a net borrower rather than an exporter of capital. And it hasn't been able to beat its targets for attracting foreign direct investment to help plug the gap. And I'm sure the war in Iran is not helping.
1: No. I'm very upset about this because I was land speculating, bought a lot of land out there, and now it's not worth anything.
2: Yeah. So in addition to halting the work on the line, NOAM also won't allocate new funds until next decade to a tourist project called Magna, a string of Red Sea coastal resorts spanning 120 kilometers, or Trojena, a mountaintop winter sports destination that the government had hoped it could host the 2029 Asian Winter Games. So you just see, when they start talking about that, that's like basically the shooting range next to the bar with the opera, indoor plumbing, mansions with the Corinthian pillars in the middle of the eastern slope overlooking the desert of Nevada.
1: Yeah. I mean, the first planned like resort area was actually Kaanapali in Maui, just around the corner west of Lahaina. They're not going to do it because they don't have a beautiful area like that.
2: So that's how contract law leads to the connection to Virginia City, because when you're paying $16 billion, you get out of contract, you're definitely under stress.
0: When we come back, we'll talk about Waymo is rolling out robotaxis built for bad weather, Tahoe looms ahead, and then AI Judge Judy weighs in on the dereliction of duty, the in flagrante delicto behavior of Florida men and women. Stay with us.
3: 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In the immortal words of the Princess Bride's Vicini, Thocrates, Plato, moron. 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You've been served.
0: All right, we are back. When I say we are back, Craig Fontaine Ashton, Edward Allen Shady, bumping up into the celebration of the 250th year of the United States of America, at least the Declaration of Independence. Yeah, don't take any credit for this. I'm not smarter as a result. That definitely makes for good cocktail conversation. By some unusual genetic happenstance, I just happen to be the direct descendant of Richard Henry Lee. He was a cool cat, too. Apparently, he was one of the most eloquent individuals in the House of Burgess and essentially was one of the most prominent figures in Virginia. Virginia was probably the most prominent colony at the time based upon the fact that they had the most money coming in as a result of exports. Primarily from tobacco and also, slavery and, unfortunate historical fact. So, John Augustine Washington happens to also be direct descendant from him. So George Washington's brothers, they're kind of cool. I mean, you see how judges basically are making rulings that make no sense based upon their love of Texas Tech. Well, I love our country just the same because I've got a direct connection just, through my family's line on my mother's side.
1: Well, I'm going to stick you on the world court so you can make favorable rulings for the United States then.
0: Yeah, so, happy birthday to us.
1: Yes.
0: And, when you read these stories about the things like going to Saudi Arabia, basically a petrochemical theocracy, I can see their future. I could be, what was that, Miss Cleo?
1: Nostradamus.
0: Nostradamus, yeah. Let me see your future.
1: I'm looking into the pot.
0: You know what, if I said that over there, right, there's going to be no First Amendment protection, I'd probably get locked up.
1: Yeah.
0: Or worse.
1: Your tongue would be cut out.
0: Yeah, probably. I mean, it could be. So the idea is that our system has really, really thrived as a result of basically pushing forward on the issues associated with life, liberty, and the pursuit of happiness, not property. And it's in Saudi Arabia, they basically presume property.
1: That'd be oil. Yeah. Oil leases.
0: Right. Because they got no happiness from live golf. Nobody did.
1: No, God, no.
0: I guess Phil Mickelson did.
1: Or camel races.
0: Yeah, you're right.
1: Actually, they do get a lot of joy out of that because that's pretty popular.
0: Yeah. Yeah, it's true. I had six racing greyhounds that I saved or basically rescued from Tijuana and also from, I think it was Laredo. And bottom line is that they're beautiful animals, and I'm super happy to know them. And when I got them, they spoke Spanish.
1: Oh, so they, because I know the track in Tijuana that would have ran at, it would have been Agua Caliente.
0: Yeah. And, I think the first one was like Santa's Little Helper. Not really, but I mean, they have these long names. And so he looked like, to me, a Bengal tiger. So I called him Khan from Shere Khan from the Jungle Book. So anyway,
1: I brought it up because growing up as a kid, I spent my summer's down in Mexico, just between Rosarito and Ensenada. And I remember my dad and my neighbor, they went to the racetrack at Agua Caliente, and we asked how they did when they got back. And he goes, my dog did pretty good, but Herb's stopped in the fourth bend to, do its business.
0: Oh, geez. Now you could basically bet on that in those future markets. So, all right. So let's go ahead and talk about Waymo's rolling out robotaxis built for bad weather. So they've got this new van. It's basically kind of a Tiffany Blue. I know this because my wife has made me be aware of Tiffany Blue.
1: Mm.
0: And it's kind of more of a box, and it kind of opens up like an elevator door. And it's made for bad weather. It's got a higher generation, basically, motion detector in it. So
2: What they're trying to do is get it to work in snow and also for long distances. It's got a trunk that you could fit a tent in, a bunch of luggage. So, you know, if you needed to go from San Francisco to Sacramento or Sacramento to San Francisco International Airport, that's coming. So they've had a little couple hiccups with Waymo, but now we've got the long range. All right, let's go into AI Judge Judy. Hope we don't have any hiccups with her. Deputy accuses driver holding phone with hand that was missing since birth. So let me get this chronology straight, because this is the real journey we're on. Deputy pulls this woman over, says, "You're holding a phone in your right hand." She raises her right arm. There's no hand. The arm stops at the elbow. This is not a subtle thing. This is not let me check the dash cam situation. The evidence is the absence of the evidence. She was born with a birth defect. And what does he do? He says, "Ma'am, you got to be mistaken." Does he say, "Ma'am, my mistake. You have a wonderful day." No. What does he do? What does he say? "Hand to God, did you really not have a phone in your hand?" And so, "Sir, which hand? Be specific." Because she's been showing you the relevant information the entire time, and you keep filing it under pending. That's not the masterpiece. The masterpiece is what comes next. He asked her to swear to God when she raises the arm she has, the arm she came into this world with. He decides that one doesn't count. He needs the other one, the left one, because apparently there is a height requirement for swearing to God now, and the deputy is the bouncer. Here's the problem, and something you don't teach, but everybody over the age of six knows. When a person tells you a fact about their body, you believe them. She's not going to misremember whether she has a right hand. She has known about this her whole life. She mentioned it twice, with a laugh even. She offered you the exit ramp. She said you could have said, just call this a day. There could have been some mercy. Basically, show her some kindness. No, what you do, you give her a citation, and then 23 million people watch this. You know why? Because you can't write it. The case got dismissed for insufficient evidence, quote unquote, which is a polite way of saying there wasn't any evidence from the beginning. Basically, I'll say this for Miss Thomas, the person who was missing the hand. She came out of it this gracious. She doesn't think he meant harm. That's more generous than I would be. But it's her arm and her call. The deputy ticketed a woman for holding a phone in the hand she does not have, refused to accept the hand that she does have as valid for swearing to God, and the official cause of death for the ticket was the software. She offered to end it early. He should have taken the deal. Case closed.
1: That's just absolutely silly. But here we got Aquaman on the run from the police resort to skinny dip after losing shorts. Sir, let me see if I understand this correctly. You see the police and your master plan. Your brilliant escape strategy is to jump into the river. Did you think the deputies were going to melt? They're not made of sugar. And then, what happens? Physics happens, that's what. You lost your shorts in the river because rivers have currents and currents take your shorts. And now you're standing there in your birthday suit like the day you were born, except 50 years older and significantly more arrested. Skinny dipping, you call it. Skinny dipping? Don't insult me. Skinny dipping is what you do with a margarita in your hand on vacation. What you did is to flee the law and lose your pants doing it. That's not a leisure activity. That's a misdemeanor with extra steps and a breeze. Here's what I know after a lot of years of sitting on this bench. Nobody's ever outrun a police radio. You cannot swim faster than the phone call. The deputies didn't even have to get wet. They just waited till you to come out of the water because eventually you have to come out. And when you did, you had no shorts, no dignity, and no defense. Resisting without violence, the report says the only thing you resisted successfully was keeping your clothes on. The dunk was free. The shorts were the cover charge. Pay up. Deputy, get him a towel and get him out of my courtroom.
2: All right, here we go. Last one. This is my feminine product. Florida woman arrested after bag of cocaine falls on the floor during traffic stop. Let me tell you something. And listen carefully because I'm only going to say this once. A feminine product? A feminine product? Ma'am, do I have born yesterday stamped on my forehead? I've been doing this longer than you've been perfecting that story. And that's the dumbest thing I've heard all day. And I hear a lot of dumb things all day long in this courtroom. Here's what I know. You were in a car that couldn't pick a lane to save its life. The police stopped you. They bring out a dog, ma'am. And what falls out of from under your purse? It wasn't a tampon. It wasn't a coupon. It was cocaine. And your brilliant explanation, the best your brain could manufacture in the moment, was to point it out as a feminine product. Sir, did she really say that? I'm looking at the detective now. She did. Of course she did, said the officer. And then the officer, who I happen to like, he's got a sense of humor, tells her to put it all on Facebook Live. You want to broadcast it, he asks? Broadcast it? Because the truth doesn't change just because you got an audience. But here's where you went from foolish to finished. 44 grams in a shoebox in the truck. That's your shoebox. That's your product. That's not for personal use. That is business. Don't insult me by pretending otherwise. You know what your real feminine product is? It's supposed to be common sense. And you left it at home.
0: trafficking, possession, paraphernalia. You earned every one of them.
1: Oh, she's Scarface?
0: Case closed. Next, yeah.
1: So she's Scarface.
0: Yeah, that's a good one, though. I mean, she, you know, under the circumstances, I mean, that was pretty quick
1: thinking. Yeah, she goes, hey, yeah, that's talcum powder that just fell down. Sorry about that. And I cut it. I cut my talcum powder with some cocaine, by the way.
0: Yeah, you happen to get the one police officer in Florida that actually knows something about feminine products. and she ended up getting arrested. Hopefully you enjoyed the show. We definitely enjoy doing it. Remember, for the best advice, don't think twice. 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
13: 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I'm

0: Here's today's word of encouragement with pastor and attorney, Mosley Collins.
1: What is the way to God? Jesus said, I am the way, the truth, and the life. No one comes to the Father except by me. So now we know that the way to God is through Jesus Christ, our Savior.
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2: We found 146,000 kids so far. 146,000 kids.
3: 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Mullen telling reporters it's believed some of these kids were sexually assaulted.
2: Some of these kids claim that they were raped 600 to 700 times.
3: Laura Winters reporting.
4: The iconic Today Show film critic Gene Chillett has died at the age of 100. The man known for his handlebar mustache and bow ties was the show's full-time critic for more than four decades. His family says he passed away peacefully today. More at townhall.com.
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4: 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If you like our show and want more information, or you'd like to schedule a no-obligation consultation, please call 916-967-3500. 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And then there's also a lot of resources and information just to help you in your decision process on what you're looking for and who you want to hire. I was just looking at our website the other day, and I was actually impressed. I hadn't looked at it
5: a
4: while. No, the existing one. I guess we should announce that there's going to be a whole new version of that. But right. Currently, if you go to the resources tab, there's all kinds of current news articles, videos, you name it, on everything that's going on, from basic investing to, you know, more complex issues and strategies. But again, best course of action would just be to give us a call at 916-967-3500. In fact, if you do that this next week, we are giving away a copy of my book, which was published in 2021 and was very timely at that time, but is still very relevant for good common sense strategies to managing your own portfolio or creating your own portfolio and managing it through whatever's going on, especially times like this. And also, we are doing free retirement plan analysis for our prospective clients. And again, there's no obligation whatsoever. Just give us a call at 916-967-3500. So let's talk about our topics that we'll be discussing today. First and foremost, inflation. I hate to say it, but that's certainly a big topic, especially as it relates to the Fed decision coming up. I wish we weren't having to talk about and how it impacts investments, but the Iran conflict continues, especially with recent escalation of attacks, but
5: and de-escalation of another possible deal,
4: and then a new deal, and then the market pops, and
5: it's almost like a furniture
4: goes up
5: store.
4: And down.
5: So many deals going
4: there's
5: on.
4: There's a lot. Let me tell you what you've won. But the reality is that we had been predicting for weeks on the show to watch for volatility because some of these things we discuss week in and week out,
5: some of the uncertainties.
4: Still the scenario. And then how it all relates to the importance of financial planning. We always discuss the importance of financial planning, not so much to have the plan itself, like that's the end all be all.
5: Well, I actually have a case study. I just dealt with one of our clients just earlier.
4: So let's talk more about that. And then I want to make sure it's widely known that, you know, we interact and quarterback more than just your plan and your investments. We also help coordinate and quarterback your tax preparation as well as your estate documents and making sure that you're working with people that aren't going to sell you something you don't need. And that's an important piece of the financial plan, is to have and make sure your trust, your wills, your healthcare directives, power of attorneys, all of those things are in place, your accounts are titled correctly, so on and so forth. And so that's a big, very important piece of the importance in having a ongoing living, breathing, financial planning process That is important to note. All of this is included in our investment advisory fee. It's not, you know, piece parts or some menu where you go, okay, yeah, I want the investment management, but if the planning is extra, I don't want that. And if you're going to help me with, you know, sitting down with an attorney that you partner with and trust, you know, that, you know, there's a piece, there's that cost. No, our advisory fee encompasses financial planning, which is encompasses coordinating with all your professionals that make your life easy and less stressful in retirement, because that's who our clientele primarily is, people who are retired or about to retire. And so once again, if you want more information, call us at 916-967-3500. But let's dive in. I mean, you know, I just can't help but to go back in 2021 and, you know, with the all the government subsubsidy and just the subsidy that was going out and just the hyperinflation
5: stimulus
4: that it borrowed, the printing of ridiculous amounts, not even billions like it was in 2008, 9, and 10, but trillions of dollars that led to hyperinflation, which led to the market, the stock market crashing literally as much as I can remember going back to 2008.
5: The worst since 2008.
4: Right? Yeah. Because we had the NASDAQ down 33-35%. Right. We had the Dow down 20%, the S&P down roughly 20% somewhere in that neighborhood, and stayed down in a bear market.
5: Well, and the bigger hit was bonds, because different from 2008, if you had bonds in your portfolio, that helped create a ballast, right? Because bonds actually appreciate a little bit with interest rates going down, but bonds got hit by double digits and they were down by 10-11%. So there was almost nowhere to run or hide during that period if you had a traditional portfolio.
4: And to expound upon that, being educators in this field, which is really what we love to do, is you know, give especially people the knowledge.
5: You look like an educator.
4: I look so studious and smart, right? But we love giving out information that is hopefully helpful. And if you don't know, bonds are very volatile when you have interest rates that are very volatile. And when interest rates are going up like they were in 2021 at the end and all throughout 2022, you see bond prices, bond values go down as drastic as interest rates are going up. And that is why in 2022, as Giuseppe said, not only did we have a stock market crash, but we also had, and what had been a long time since, a bond market crash.
5: Yeah, it had been 40 years since bonds have been hit that hard.
4: Exactly. And so what did that create? Well, for guys like us and for our firm where we specialize, yes, we do financial planning, comprehensive financial planning. We look at tax mitigation and tax harvesting and other strategies to not, you know, hurt you at least as much as we can when it comes to investment decisions that might cause taxation. However, keep in mind that making a lot of money is going to cost you some taxes. And would you rather have
5: a good problem to have.
4: Right? Would you rather make no money and pay no taxes?
5: Well, we want
4: a lot of money and pay.
5: But we're mindful to do it in the most efficient way possible within our control.
4: And then the reason why I put this down as topics today, the tax planning and estate planning, is because this morning I went to a funeral, and it always just reminds me that yes, money is important, but really it's the legacy that's important about money. You know, do you have the means to help set up, you know, the next generation or charities or whatever your you know, your passion is about, whether it's family or like I said, charity or whatever it is that day will come so quick for all of us. And so it's great to have a lot of money and make a lot of money, but, you know, stressing about it is just something that you shouldn't be doing.
5: That can shorten your life right
4: there. And that could shorten her life right there. So as I sat at that funeral, I just realized how important, you know, what it is that we do is to people's families, not just the current client, but, you know, whoever the money is going to go to. And so if you're looking for an advisory firm where, you know, we're looking beyond just you and helping you create that legacy and making sure everything's in order.
5: Or just one investment account and focusing on one investment account, which is pretty common amongst firms or advisors.
4: We take a special interest in each and every one of our clients to look at the bigger picture, look at, you know, life and longevity and how this impacts your family. And maybe your family's going to get money when you're gone that they never had. And so what's the most efficient way that we can help ensure that it gets to your spouse or your kids or grandkids or, like I said, charity, whatever the case may be. So anyway, that's what struck me to talk about on the show as I was sitting in a funeral this morning for a family friend and whose father passed at pretty much 87 years old, lived a great life, was a developer, was a pilot, just a pretty awesome family and person that we were celebrating this morning. So when we come back, we'll dive more into the weeds on what's going on and how that impacts your investment. So stay tuned. You're listening to the Wise Money Guys, John Scammer and Giuseppe Visconti. We'll be right back.
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4: Welcome back to the Wise Money Guys radio show. I'm your co-host, John Scambray, and I'm here with my partner, Giuseppe Visconti. And it's important to note that this show is brought to you by our registered investment advisory firm, One Source Wealth Management, license number 319078. Keep in mind that anything we talk about that sounds like advice isn't advice. Please consult your tax professionals, your attorneys, CPAs, whoever, for more specific advice to your situation, or give us a call at 916-967-3500. But inflation that we were discussing, you know, that we hadn't seen the likes of for for 40 years prior to 2022 is really what caused the volatility this week. Just as the 10-year was creeping up, the 30-year broke above 5 in the 30-year treasury, the 10-year treasury was solidly above, 4.5.
5: Right.
4: And that starts spooking stocks, because the more expensive, capital is, then the more, your business costs to operate.
5: Right.
4: And especially if you're a newer company and you have leverage and you have debt on the books, well, then when profitability goes down, then the concern is your earnings will go down and then your stock price will follow. And so since indices and information is really forward looking, it doesn't matter that we just got through another unbelievable, earnings.
5: Yeah.
4: Where the important companies
5: and all revisions
4: smashed,
5: all revisions were moving up
4: analyst expectations. Yeah. Because again, that's only, what's the saying? What have you done for me lately? Right. Kind of thing.
5: Right.
4: I mean, it doesn't matter. So we follow what's going on because we're forward looking. We try to, be at least ahead when we can, ahead of the curve. You don't always have to be ahead of the curve, but it's important to know that when the market feels like it's over its skis, which it did, which we talked about,
5: right,
4: that you are truly diversified and that your portfolio has the least amount of risk that it needs to take to get you to whatever your planning goals are.
5: Right.
4: And that's why planning is so important, circling back, because if your goal is to create a legacy and protect what you've built and, have it outpace inflation and pass it on to the next generation, why would you take, speculative risk when you don't need it? Or let's say you have an income goal and you're taking, income from your investments, and it's been calculated in your plan that you're going to draw down your account by 6%. Why would you build a portfolio that could potentially lose you 10, 15, 20% if your goal is income, return on investment of 6%?
5: Right.
4: And so,
5: unless you have, excess means, where
4: some people,
5: where
4: lots
5: if you
4: of
5: said,
4: our
5: hey,
4: clients do,
5: I
4: actually,
5: I need $60,000 a year in income, and you have $1.5 million account size. Well, if you had $1 million, 6%, that's 60,000. You got $1.5 million. Sometimes, and like you said, some of our clients, they like to go for that gusto, and we've seen it. And we talked to our clients, say, hey, we'll just pull off 50,000 or 100,000 or whatever that makes sense, and we could put that into, a growth model to go after some of these growth names and go for the gusto. But if that $50,000 or $100,000, that we kind of separate out to go for the gusto doesn't work out as planned, or there's a 2022 scenario and things crash and go down 30-something%, it's not blowing up your whole plan, right? It's not
4: exactly
5: deviating you from your overall long-term goals and necessary spending goals that you need to achieve. And that's why it's important to have the plan, because a lot of times it brings reality back to the picture. 23, 24, even 25 were good years in the market, and we saw some high-flying names, especially in the AI space, and then people get carried away and they want to participate in it. They have like a fear of missing out. They want to participate. I mean, we've seen it. We've had this past like week and a half, some of our clients asking us how they can get into the SpaceX IPO, right? All because of all the hype around it. Do they need SpaceX? Do they need the potential, returns that SpaceX might return? No, but it's fine to do that with a small portion if that's something that is important to you, or you want to kind of participate in that big rush. The big thing is you need to be brought back down to earth and have some reality check sometimes. And that's what we do the plan. The other great thing about the plan that I was talking about earlier, that we just had a live case scenario, is one of our clients lived here locally, upgrade their house, have some rental properties, has, 7 figures in investments with us that we manage, and retirement plan is all sound. and then decided, you know, in really short manner, because he's got family in the Bay Area, that, you know what, I want to move closer to family. And so then started looking at homes down there, which is much more expensive than, you know, Northern Sacramento area. Put an offer in and decided to move down there. Sold one house, didn't sell another house, you know, anticipated. And then from there, you know, said, hey, I'm going to need some money for my portfolio. I'm kind of in a bind. Is this going to impact my retirement? What should I do? So we ran numbers, looked at the plan all over again, created another new scenario, and then put some changes on there of, hey, buying the house, home improvements to that house, and, you know, renovations that him and his wife wanted to do. And he was stressed out for a week, you know, the conversations that we've had. But now going back to the plan, massaging some of the numbers, he's still at a high probability of success to achieve his retirement spending goals, you know, college spending goals for his daughter, travel, new car, all the other things that they had in there that they're wanting to achieve within their retirement plan. And so sent that out to him, you know, and a lot of times it's, you look at it and now at this point, you know, he can have a little bit of ease in this journey, in this new journey, right? Kind of new chapter in his life. And that's what's great about the plan is, you know, life changes and we know that. And the plan is fluid. So it's not that we make a plan and it's set in concrete and stone and then that's it. You know, the market changes, the economy changes, your goals change.
4: Your life experience change.
5: Yeah. Or you have an event like you just went to, a funeral, right? Things unexpected happen and then, you know, oh, what do I do now? You know, what does this mean for my future? You know, do I have to worry about my future? And that's the best part of our relationships that we have our clients is we could be, like you said, the quarterback and the sounding board, but we do it not just in conversation. We do it with actual, you know, software and tools that we have to deploy.
4: And experience.
5: And
4: decades and decades of experience doing this for families, for, you know, all walks of life, from very large families to, you know, very small families.
5: And experiencing different scenarios as well.
4: Yep.
5: Even though most of our clients are retired or nearing retirement, they're all different scenarios, right? They're all different colors and flavors as far as what their spending needs are, things that happen to them. They may become widowed, different goals, move around the nation, whatever the case may be.
4: Yeah. You know, this, here we are, and I said at the beginning of the show that, you know, inflation was going to be a big topic today. And again, it kind of reminds me of just the Jerome Powell meetings, and we were calling him
5: not anymore
4: Uncle Powell, and thank God. Yeah. But I'm so hopeful that next week, because the FOMC meeting is June 16th and 17th, and what we used to see is Powell he was such a microphone slut. You could not get him off of the cameras. Just do your testimony, you know, have your meeting, make your decision. It's not your job.
5: Not only that, but then you would have all the Fed presidents on some sort of interview, TV interview,
4: all just spewing
5: social media,
4: their political nonsense.
5: And you haven't seen really any of that, which is a breath of fresh air.
4: Because Powell is gone. And so my expectation, and I'm sure yours is the same, or maybe it's different, but I think rates are going to be unchanged. I can't see
5: this next meeting.
4: Knowing that at any moment, the main cause of the big move in month over month inflation that we're seeing right now is for one reason and one reason only.
5: Energy
4: related to the bottleneck in the Strait of Hormuz and the dealings with Iran. Right. However, slowly but surely, news and news that you could trust is coming out about the movement of ships and tankers that is taking place, that the narrative just isn't, you know, widely publishing, that hundreds of millions of barrels of oil in the last couple of nights with tankers being escorted by the U.S. Navy has been traveling through the Strait. And yet that's why we see this week that when we were spiked back up to Brent and West Texas Intermediate oil prices being in the mid to high 90s, now all of a sudden, you know, Brent crude and West Texas Intermediate is in the high 80s. And the minute, you know, a true deal
5: right
4: is struck, or the United States which is, it looks like they're already doing, which is taking over Karg Island and taking out all the threats along the strait and the coastline there, oil is going to drop, and immediately the price of gas will drop. The utility costs will drop. You know, production costs that are so impacted by energy costs will drop.
5: I mean, there'll be a little bit.
4: And then all of a sudden,
5: there'll be a little bit.
4: Always lag, a lag.
5: Of course.
4: Always a lag. But the lag is weeks, not months.
5: The stock market, as you've seen, has an actual immediate reaction. Because as soon as a deal, like once it's escalated, we saw some volatility.
4: Yeah.
5: Then as soon as a deal could be happening, not happen, but could be happening, boom.
4: Yeah.
5: Right. We had a big day on Thursday and we saw that.
4: Exactly.
5: So the immediate kind of gratification you get from the stock market. But yes, then it trickles down into the actual economic inputs, and then a little bit of a lag, but you'll see that trickle in. It'll be interesting to see what Warsh, how he handles the questioning, because I'm sure there's going to be a ton from the press on inflation worries. And how much longer will you sustain inflation before you act? Because unemployment is still at 4.3%. So it's not a problem.
4: So we talked a little bit about planning. We're talking a little bit about current events. When we come back, let's talk about what adjustments to your portfolio, or what strategies should you be doing, if anything, here, based on what's going on and what's coming down the immediate pike. When we come back, you're listening to John Scammery, Giuseppe Viscani, the Wise Money Guys. We'll be right back.
12: 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And question for you, would you help us build a water well for some needy families today?
13: Yeah, and obviously all of us know the importance of water. Every morning you drink water, every day you take a shower. We take it for granted.
12: Some people take showers every day.
13: Yes.
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13: 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We wouldn't let our dogs drink. And yet this Jesus well lasts 20 to 30 years.
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4: Welcome back to the Wise Money Guys radio show. I'm your co-host, John Scambray, and I'm here with my partner, Giuseppe Visconti. And with respect to the Fed next week, I already said that I think rates are going to be unchanged. I think you agree.
5: I agree.
4: Strategy-wise, that's what's important here. I think it's a do nothing.
5: I think it's going to be a nothing burger?
4: Yeah, I think it's going to be a nothing burger.
5: I don't know.
4: The betting markets are already at a high probability that the Fed is going to leave rates unchanged. I think it's a surprise.
5: It'll be dependent upon the the Fed, the other Fed presidents, what the commentary is around potential rate hikes if inflation stays elevated. And unemployment.
4: And that's where and I unemployment. Hope this chairman is different than the previous. Okay, talking about the future. Oh, right. Well, we might but do
5: that's
4: this.
5: What the, or that's what the press conference is going to be, right? So they're going to hammer him for sure. So we'll see how his responsive. If he's just very like nonchalant, like we're just going to deal with the data that we have. And so far, the data is.
4: That's what they're supposed to do.
5: But then.
4: Instead of the sensationalism that we had from the previous Fed.
5: But then here's the catalyst to it is if they say, okay, well, you're dealing with just the data right now. The data is showing that inflation is creeping up. Unemployment is still solid. So if you're dealing with the data, then that means if inflation is continuing to creep up, you should raise rates. Why wouldn't you raise rates? Well, because we see this as temporary,
4: yeah,
5: is what he's going to say, right?
4: Because every Fed that has raised rates at the wrong time has absolutely destroyed economic output. That's why.
5: That's the point of raising rates.
4: But
5: to slow things down.
4: But we don't have hyperinflation. We don't have, you know, interest rates that are, you know, slowing, that are, we're not seeing GDP enough to where you could go, oh, let's kill the economy. And so that's what being preemptive too soon would do. I guess that's the definition of preemptive. But
5: exactly. So the point is you don't raise rates. Why? Right. Because of the idea that this whole oil and energy shock, which has caused inflationary measures to creep up,
4: right?
5: To kind of back into a kind of an uncomfortable zone, right? Or approaching an uncomfortable zone, is that this oil and energy shock is temporary, and it's not going to be long term.
4: Well, and if you think about it, inflation,
5: which is forecasting,
4: inflation by itself cools the economy, right? Because we've seen the 10-year go up, we've seen the 2-year, the 10-year, the 30-year all creep up, and if the 10-year gets to 5 by itself, the Fed going into its quiver and inflating Fed funds, that's just going to exacerbate the issue. It's not needed, because already higher gas prices, higher energy prices, higher food prices, higher interest rates for borrowing are already taking a bite out of economic output.
5: Almost sounds like you're going to say take a bite out of crime. Reminds me back to my childhood.
4: What was the dog commercial? Well, right? I'm going to take a bite out of crime. But as an educational and entertainment investment show, you know, I don't think you can really do anything here, except if there is a surprise.
5: There is, because bonds have become a little bit more attractive than they have earlier in the year.
4: I could definitely see money market going to fixed income, because money markets are down in the low threes, money market funds. And so, you know, coupons on bonds are mid fives, high fives. Right. You know, I saw some good bank bonds at 5.875. In fact, we just sold some for a client that's is taking money and buying another property, and you know, mid to high fives. That's a good rate, right? for a paper or investment grade paper. Right. But my point is that from an economic output, we're already seeing things, you know, deflate a little bit. So why add insult to injury? On top of that, you know, we don't want to see any sort of overcompensation, worried that, okay, previously rates weren't raised fast enough, or the Fed didn't go into its quiver fast enough.
5: Yeah, they didn't act soon enough.
4: Because then it actually killed, you know, the country by being too late to the game. So I get that balancing act. But we're not seeing, you know, unemployment is kind of creeping up a little bit, but it's relatively healthy and in check. Like I said, we're seeing deflation because increased prices causes less spending all on its own. The dollar has started to weaken. It's stabilized. It was going up, you know, pretty rapidly. Now it's kind of cooled. And so, you know, it's not dropping, which is good, because if it drops, then we're really in trouble, because that's where we start seeing, you know, hyperinflation levels. So I say, you know, well, we're certainly not making any major adjustments to, you know, hundreds of millions of dollars.
5: Just taking advantage of opportunity and, you know, fixed income is an opportunity, some alternatives, you know, private equity, not private equity, private credit has gotten hit a little bit from the beginning of the year.
4: That makes sense because they're very interest rate sensitive.
5: Well, and they had some, you know, defaults and I think in the software sector of private credit.
4: Over leveraged balance sheets tend to do that.
5: So I think it might've been a little bit overblown, but some of those funds, you know, if it didn't have exposure, finding some exposure, some names, high flying names, right? Like SanDisk and Western Digital and some of the high flying tech names, you know, this past week have pulled back with a Iran-US escalation. So if you didn't have an opportunity, right, there's some opportunity there where it had to pull back.
4: And that's what I see next week is.
5: A lot of them pop back up on Thursday with a new, you know, proposed deal. So yeah, so that's what we do typically with volatility or clients, new clients coming in with cash, start allocating that cash and putting that dry powder to work. So there's always an opportunity, doesn't matter what the environment is. And the biggest thing is rebalancing. So if you've done nothing and the last week kind of scared you, then it's like, okay, well, what should have you been in? Were you taking too much risk?
4: Well, right? Let me tell you what you shouldn't be in my opinion, and decades of experience to formulate my opinions. If you have hundreds of thousands of dollars or millions of dollars and you're in mutual funds, you... In my opinion, just that is seriously a substandard portfolio to what you should have because it lacks control. And wait for it, mutual funds typically are not the best way to diversify your money.
5: If you have a small account.
4: Well, again, I'm saying hundreds of thousands of dollars to millions of dollars.
5: It's not needed to diversify when you have that big of an account.
4: Exactly. Right. And you lack control. You lack, you know, something as simple as something as being marked to the market, you know, while the market is open. Right. I mean, open-ended mutual funds price once a day. And, you know, if there's a big move like there was today and you're going, oh, I want to, you know, get in or get out. Well, guess what? Your advisor can't do that for you. You can't do that for you. So
5: plus there's capital gains at the end of the year.
4: Even if you've lost money, there could be capital gains. Yeah, and on top of that, if you're paying an advisory fee or a planning fee or both, and you have mutual funds in your portfolio that have fees on top of that inside of them,
5: better fees,
4: that's ridiculous. Let us put a second set of eyes on what you're doing, which we find all the time that we get seven figure accounts and go, like 50% of your money is in mutual funds,
5: bond funds.
4: They're loaded funds.
5: Bond funds are the big kicker.
4: Loaded mutual funds, which means they were commission based and high expense based inside, and it just blows me away. All because you think you're saving, paying an advisory fee that typically for our clients is around 1%. Could be less. Could a little bit more. But we will absolutely show you why the strategies we employ, the overall value that we deliver as helping make sure that you're being taken care of from a tax, an estate planning, a financial planning perspective is the best that is available to you and is what your size relationship deserves. Please give us a call at 916-967-3500 to learn more. There's absolutely no obligation. I promise it'll be a good use of your time. You will walk away, I guarantee it, saying, I'm glad we did that. And if you don't, what will I do, Giuseppe?
5: Give him a free set of Ginsu knives.
4: Give him a free set of Ginsu knives. Nope, I'm going to give you a copy of my book either way, which is so...
5: And if you don't like it, you can cut it with a Ginsu knife.
4: Yeah, you can cut it, or you can light it on fire. But call 916-967-3500. Again, that number is 916-967-3500. All right, you're listening to the Wise Money Guys, John Scambry and Giuseppe Visconti. We'll be right back.
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4: Welcome back to the Wise Money Guys radio show. I'm your co-host, John Scambray, and I'm here with my partner. Okay, let's put it all together. So we got a Fed meeting next week.
5: We think
4: rates are going to be unchanged.
5: Right.
4: Here's some other predictions. I also think that this war in the Middle East is going to come to an end very soon. And I think, well, let me tell you why. What I mean by very soon. First of all, it's midterm elections.
5: So and like how soon? A week, 2 weeks?
4: I'd say within 30 days.
5: Oh, okay.
4: That because... when you start bumping,
5: say, if you're going to say like a week or 2 weeks,
4: no, when you start bumping up against August, so many of the primaries are done. In fact, all of them, I believe, are done before the midterm elections. There's just, you've got to get, you don't have enough time past August to really campaign on, you know, look at the economy,
5: right.
4: Look at the great job we're doing. And you think Trump and all those politicians don't know what kind of the too late
5: and if the stock
4: deadline
5: market,
4: is,
5: and stock market's,
4: and if the stock market's down and gas is still $4, you know, a gallon around the United States.
5: Right.
4: So, and based on that, you know, I think the market will continue on its great path this year. Its left to right upward trend has been pretty amazing.
5: Yep.
4: This year. And I think that continues through the end of the year, not without volatility around Fed meetings or budget battles or
5: August, September, October, typically, you know, time too.
4: And usually what there's a September, October surprise that the market, you know, looks for. So there's a lot of little things out there that, you know, could create short-term dips in buying opportunities. For me, strategy-wise right here is look to add to good names, big, large company stocks that, you know, you've been waiting for an entry point. If you get those entry points, buy. Because, you know, if you look at the overall health of our economy, except for the bumps in the road.
5: But be prudent, and you don't want to bet the farm. And...
4: Well, I was just going to say, you know, follow some of our other principles to investing and to portfolio management that we constantly talk about, which is use a 5% rule, you know, buy 5%, you know, of your portfolio or up to, like right now.
5: You don't want to, the thing of the 5% rule is Not that you have to buy exactly 5% on everything.
4: No,
5: you
4: do, but, well, that's too hard to do too.
5: But it's, you don't want to go over 5% because then you say, oh, I'm going to buy and that represents 10% of my portfolio or 20% of my portfolio. If it blows up or it goes the wrong direction, then it's actually having a pretty big toll on your overall portfolio.
4: Yeah. I mean, that's the other thing. There's no crystal ball. So as I talk about things that I think are going to happen, you know, now and for the rest of the year based on, you know, a long, long time of experience being through many election cycles, being through doing this through many different types of economies, many different types of geopolitical issues around the world, many different types of interest rate environments, high, low, high inflation, low inflation.
5: And don't forget, also, you have reading glasses on, which makes you even look more studious.
4: Makes me look professorial. But the reality is that everything is pretty good. I know that's an oxymoron.
5: The market has been resilient. The economy has been resilient in the U.S. And that's what puts Kevin Warsh in a little bit of a challenging situation. I wouldn't want to be in his shoes right now. And I'm sure that's what the press is going to be pushing back on because unemployment is great. You know, we're dealing with some inflationary pressures now because of the energy shock. So we'll see how it plays out. And I think, like you said, as this continues to drag on, the pressure on the administration is building to find a way to be out of this and to find a solution or resolution, not only because of the inflationary pressures and things that that's putting that can't continue on. You know, the market and economy is only so resilient, but then also because of the, you know, midterms.
4: Yeah. I think the other side of this whole, you know, endeavor into policing the Middle East more so now than we have in the past is that it's also going to have an impact long-term, but an impact long-term, you know, to the positive side.
5: On our side.
4: A benefit to us. Yeah. A benefit to us because you're seeing countries change their supply chains.
5: Right.
4: And, you know, their partnerships and their expectations of where they get, you know, crucial resources like the very, you know, natural gas and oil and other, you know, minerals and metals and other important things, pharmaceuticals. You're seeing all of those change, you know, and rightfully so, and needed for a very long time, where so much is now moving away from Russia, China, Iran, and, well, nothing really came out of North Korea, but you know, Russia, Iran, and China can't be trusted as trading partners. And that's the biggest benefit.
5: And it just doesn't make sense to have so much dependency on a trading partner that's your adversary and you're not aligned with in any which way, you know. It just doesn't make sense. But it's greed that has created that situation, especially with China. And we saw the price that we paid, especially during COVID. And there were shortages of supplies and pharmaceuticals and so on and so forth.
4: Yeah. You know, every time we do this show and we have these conversations and we try to give, you know, tips and tidbits and help as much as we can with, you know, free information. It just reminds me over and over again, why would you, you know, not have professionals that do nothing but this, spend all day, 7 days a week following what's going on, you know, being the steward and being responsible for, you know, your financial goals and objectives and helping you achieve those? Why you wouldn't work your whole life to then not hire a firm to help you enjoy the fruits of your 30, 40 year career?
5: Trust. It boils down to trust.
4: Boils down to trust.
5: Yeah. That is the only thing. Or they've had a relationship or scenario. They got, you know,
4: got burned. So, you know, you can't say trust us because that's the first thing somebody that you can't trust would say, right?
5: But here's a good segue to that.
4: My other favorite saying is, when people start a conversation, they go, to be honest.
5: Yeah.
4: Right. Well, does that mean you weren't honest before? So we will never say trust us. Trust is earned.
5: But it is. Yeah. And that's a key point to the way we do business in our firm, because we are our own firm, not that we house and custody assets in one source wealth management or the bank of John and Giuseppe. we use the big institutions out there, Schwab being one of them. Our clients' assets are at Schwab. That's where they're custodied. They can literally call us and just say, not even us, but they call Schwab and just say, delink my account from OneSource Wealth Management. And then that
4: if relationship, we don't deliver on our promises,
5: that relationship is severed. So we have a model that we feel good about because we literally have to earn your business. Even new clients coming in and onboarded with our firm and us, we have to deliver because we charge our fees in arrears, meaning that right now, new clients coming in, our next billing cycle is July 1st. So we don't get paid anything. We don't advance a fee or anything in that nature. We put the plan together, have the discovery meetings, the planning meetings, formalize the financial plan, start then putting the portfolio together to align with the plan. And then we, that new client, let's say per se now, would have a prorated fee, less than 1 month, maybe 3 weeks worth of a quarterly fee is what we would collect for all of that work. Then the next billing would be October 1st. And that's the first full quarter's fee that they would be paying for this year. All the while, we would have to be earning your business, managing the portfolio that aligns with your plan to obtain and achieve your goals. At any point in time, that client can just call us or just call Schwab directly and not even include us and say, I'm done, delink my account. The client's assets are still at Schwab because, you know, we're on the institutional side of Schwab.
4: Every time I explain that.
5: I know.
4: I start going, why don't we charge up front? Why, you know, it's
5: because the beauty is because as long as we've been doing this, we are established enough.
4: And I was going to say it even a little bit differently. That's how confident we are in our capabilities, right, and the value we provide is that we don't have to sell commission products. We don't have to charge you up front. We're so confident that you are going to be a long-term client that we're going to do basically 6 months worth of work, you know, if you were hiring us today through the end of the year, and only charge you basically a little over one quarter's fee for that 6 months basically worth of work. You got to be pretty darn good and pretty darn confident to build that way.
5: But we're willing to earn the business.
4: And that's right? How you earn the business.
5: So that's a mutually beneficial, that's a truly mutually beneficial relationship there. And that's what's important to us, is to help our clients achieve their goals.
4: What's important is that you call 916. 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I hope that doesn't sound like a Ginsu knife commercial, but we do highly encourage you to do so. Let us put a second set of eyes on, you know, what you've done, how it's doing, how we can hopefully be impactful to your financial lives. 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I hope you enjoyed listening to John Scambray and Giuseppe Visconti, the Wise Money Guys. Have a wonderful Saturday afternoon and come back and listen to us next weekend. Bye, all.
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22: Breaking news this hour from Town Hall, I'm Mary Rose. There's growing momentum to end the Iran war.
6: key mediator, Pakistan, said an agreement was closer than ever before, and Iran made some of its most optimistic statements yet. President Trump said on social media the deal was scheduled to get signed tomorrow, Sunday, and that the Strait of Hormuz would open immediately. An Iranian foreign ministry spokesperson said the likelihood of finalizing a memorandum of understanding in the coming days is high. One senior U.S. official who briefed journalists on condition of anonymity said the president planned to meet on the G7 sidelines with the leaders of Egypt, Qatar, and United Arab Emirates to discuss efforts to wind down the war.

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1: The Bible says that all things work together for good to those who love God and are called according to His purpose. All things, even things that look bad, God will cause them to work together for your good, for your blessing, in Jesus' name.
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8: 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Very impressive.
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7: Here's the pitch. 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
7: Miles Noble rounding second base. He's not letting up. Cockroach lobs a small one to third, but Miles Noble beats him to the bag and is taking this one all the way home.
8: 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Let's watch that replay again at thenobleway.com.
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10: Hey guys, welcome to the program this weekend. Man, what a great weekend here in Northern California. Sun shining, the temperatures are rising, and we still have an undecided election. Isn't that amazing? Here we are, you know, the primary were, what, a week ago or 10 days ago, and yet we still don't have answers. Well, we have some, but not all. And I find it funny because maybe the calculators are all broken. I'm just not sure. Maybe the internet went down. Maybe, I don't know, maybe Newsom needs to repair his relationship with Elon Musk and they can utilize Starlink or something to keep the internet and the machines running so that they can actually have a calculator that stays online so that they can actually finish the counts. I mean, my goodness, how tough can it be? 1 + 1 = 2. Add another one, that's 3. You know, the system can work if you just use your brain. But no, not in California. I think it's time that we pray for the best. We voted for what we thought

0: was right, and yet there's no end in sight. The primary is technically over, but the counting continues. And I don't know what else to do except, you know, pray that God takes hold of this state, knock some people upside the head and say, let's knock off the nonsense. Let's get down to basics. Let's have common sense prevail once again. But here are some takeaways from our primary, guys. We do know that because of the late counting, the late rolling of ballots, that we have a ruling, I guess, that California has allowed these votes to continue to roll in. No voter ID. I guess you can register homeless people and give an address of a porta potty somewhere downtown LA and have it count as being a residence or a place where you can receive mail. I'm not sure. But with that being said, Spencer Pratt looks like he's on the outside of the LA mayor race. It looks like we're going to have two wingnut whack job Democrats once again in place to maybe drain the swamp, so to say, and let the water run out and just get the place a ripe tinderbox for another fire to burn through. I don't know what it's going to take, but I don't think the citizens and the residents of LA truly had their voices heard. Now, I don't know why that is. Well, I do know why it is, but I don't know why people that didn't vote want to go out and pound their chest and say, man, we're not being taken care of. We're not represented. Well, you didn't vote, so that's one of the issues. But let's just fast forward a little bit. What is it going to look like in November when you have two Democrats who are diametrically opposed to serving the people, and yet they both have their own special campaigns, and they want to tell you how much work they've done, all the good things they've provided to the city of Los Angeles, all the things that they're promising you they're going to do, but yet they failed to do when they had the opportunity while they've been sitting in office for the last several years. You see, this is the problem with politics in general, but specifically here in California. And it's really sad to think that the people who had control to stop a bunch of this nonsense taking place are now going to be on the ballot in November, and your choice is going to be worse and worse. There's no coming back from this. There's no getting better with these two candidates. My heart goes out to anybody who lives in LA proper. Man, pack up and go, because it's downhill from here. And, you know, they're trying to get rid of you anyways. That's why they're not letting you build your house. That's why their coastal commission's ran by another liberal-leaning whack job that they just don't want to issue permits or grant processes to go forward. They want to tie you up for another 6 or 7 years with your home. All for what known reason? Just to get rid of the people who vote against them? Get rid of the dissidents that say, your policies stink and I no longer like your policies and it hurts my family? You see, this is called silencing the opposition, and that's really what's taking place. Spencer Pratt, if by chance you are listening, well done. Great campaign. Do not give up the fight. The people need a conservative voice, someone who is actually not pounding their chest as a Republican or standing on the soapbox of a Democrat. Somebody who is just common sense, reality focused, that things are bad and they need to get better. Great campaign. I wish you the best, and I'm sorry to see that as it stands today, you're not on the November ballot. Could change. They're still counting. I don't know. Maybe it's time to cheat. I don't think so, but you never know what happens. So now let's focus on the governor's race here in California, because that affects each and every one of us here in Sacramento. Because really what we're voting for is someone to occupy the beautiful building here known as the governor's residence, and that's going to walk the halls of the state capitol building and direct the staff and all the people that'll be going to work every Monday morning. Well, I shouldn't say go to work every Monday morning, because most of these politicians never show up. I mean, think about it. They don't have to. All they have to do is have some flunky go in and put a check mark in their vote each time that there's a vote going on. I mean, Maxine Waters hasn't attended a vote in person in, I don't know, maybe 365 years or something like that. I don't know. Pelosi was the same way, unless it was related to some kind of a stock trade. But regardless, we're going to be selecting someone to occupy the building. And I think what we're seeing is the cheating and the shenanigans that have taken place are still happening. We're not seeing anything significant change, but it looks like the two candidates that are emerging are going to be Javier Becerra, which we know he's a nut job, and then we have Steve Hilton, and he's the outsider looking in. But he is in second place as of today. You know, we have the billionaire nut job that's running around saying how he's going to give everything away. He's going to tax himself and many other billionaires. And he's just going to make this utopian California great and roll in socialism and everybody will be equal except him. So I don't know about you guys, but I'm so tired of the political games that get played on a regular basis, especially in California, because ultimately what's happening with these bad policies is they roll out new taxes to fulfill the gap left by everybody leaving the state. See, whenever there's an exodus, the revenue stream that these people create are going with them. And what does that do to our economy? That kind of makes our economy go backwards. It certainly reduces the revenue that's generated from taxes. And when that happens, the government in California doesn't just miraculously stop spending money. They don't stop and say, well, we just lost another 100,000 people. That's $20 billion in revenue. Therefore, we need to cut the budget $20 billion. Oh, no, no, no, no, no. They not only spend the $20 billion that no longer exists, they spend another $20 billion, and then they tax us to fill the void. So you wonder why our tax rate in California is so high? That's why. It's because people are fleeing. They're taking their revenue with them. We have a hole, we have a gap, and the politicians just say, hey, let's take it out of the people who are dumb enough to stay and keep working. Well, that's the reality of it, guys. It's not because it's all of a sudden costing more for the same thing you paid for last week. It's because it's costing you and I more because the other people left and the state won't change their purchasing habits. And this leads us right to the point why we need to elect somebody new to sit in leadership position in California. And with the two candidates that right now are projected to be on the ballot in November, the outright choice in this situation would be Steve Hilton. And I'm not here to promote Steve Hilton other than the fact that he is a breath of fresh air. He is speaking the truth. He's exposing the lies, and he's going against the grain with the supermajority Democrat philosophy that has driven California backwards for generations. Because at the end of the day, we need to step up, focus, chart a new course, make the steps necessary, lay down the policy, and enforce the laws. We can grow and prosper when we are all aligned going in the same direction at the same time for the right purpose. Guys, I think Steve Hilton is that guy. Hey, we're going to take a short break here. When we come back, we're going to talk about what this means to the Democrats. We'll be right back.
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1: Politics, sports, and everything in between. 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
2: Hey guys, welcome back to the show. All right, what does this all mean for the Democrats? This fact that we have a wild card, Steve Hilton, on the November ballot, should things remain the same as they are projected to today? And I hope they are, because I don't want to have a gloom and doom November when we're all sitting there looking at our ballots going, okay, which one of these is the worst candidate? We have to pick the least worst candidate. That is such a horrible time for any registered voter in any state or any nation or any country. Because if you think about it, if your choices are, they're both bad, I don't want either one of them in office, but I have to pick the least worst candidate, I can understand why people sit out the election. People are just, they get frustrated. And the apathy for voters is gone off the rails. The numbers aren't completely in yet, but I would project that here in California, that we're still pushing between 25 and 38% of the voters. I know that's a big range, but like I said, I'm kind of speculating just based on the trends that I'm seeing. But out of registered voters, let's just give it the max. If 38% of the registered voters voted, then we don't really stand a chance to make significant change, because that means there are 60% of the people minimum that don't really care. They don't want to be engaged. It doesn't matter if things get better or worse. It doesn't matter if we progress forward or go backwards. It doesn't matter if taxes fall or raise. They just aren't, they're noncommittal. They don't want to get involved. They just want to put their head down and do whatever it is. I would submit to you that out of those registered voters, 62%, you know, you have 2% that may not even be alive. So let's just call it 60% left. That 60% is probably made up of people who didn't personally register to vote. They're probably not even citizens of the state, let alone United States citizens. They're people who have probably committed fraud in the past. They're trying to stay under the radar. They want to go unnoticed because there's something going on with them. So I don't believe that true, caring, patriotic citizens who work hard, that have 60 to 70% of their income taken from them to fund these horrible policies the Democrats push, I don't believe those people are just sitting on the couch. I believe the voter rolls are so messed up and over bloated in the state of California, have never been cleaned up, that it skews all of the numbers, because reality is going to tell us that there's no possible way that people like you and I do not get involved when each and every election cycle, our local politicians reach their hands into our pockets and take another tax. You see, guys, after a while, it's like you walking in the bank and trying to withdraw some money, and then you tell them, I need you to give me an extra $100 each time I make a withdrawal, not out of my account, out of everybody else's account, because they need to help me cover my costs. That's so absurd, it makes no sense. But yet, that's what our politicians do to us. We already pay more than our fair share, but yet they continue to take to cover the burdens from all these people who don't pay into the system. You see, it's not that far-fetched anymore when you start looking at it with a clear lens. So why does this all matter going forward? Well, quite simple. Number one, the Democrats have to cheat, lie, and steal, and they have to win. Why do they have to win so bad? Well, let me remind you of what it says in the Bible in John. It says, the enemy comes to steal, kill, and destroy. Now, the reason I combine that with this conversation about the Democrats and why they must win, they will cheat, steal, lie, and destroy our whole way of life for them to maintain power. Because here's what happens. Say Spencer Pratt wins LA mayor race. Say Steve Hilton wins as governor in California. Now the veil is going to be torn and it's going to be ripped away and transparency is going to be found, because both of these situations would require somebody on the outside walking into the viper's pit. And to do that, you're going to have to expose the lies, the cheating, the corruption, the fraud and the theft that's been going on for years. And when that happens, you're going to have people's lives destroyed, because quite honestly, in an overall picture, the Democrats have to win, because what happens if it's all exposed and the lights get turned on and darkness leaves the building and everything is found out? The Democrat empire crashes to the ground. The Democrat philosophy, the ideology, the policies that have cost us our dignity, cost us our morality, cost us our financial freedom, cost us, in some cases, our walk with our Lord and Savior Jesus Christ, that's all going to get exposed, and their empire falls to the ground, and they will have to pay the price for that forever. So what do they do when they're backed into a corner? They do everything in their mind that seems right. And the Bible warns about that as well. They did what was right in their eyes. And each time that statement was made, God delivered judgment to those people. And that judgment was harsh, severe, and quick. And here we are today, where the Democrats have to avoid that judgment, because the judgment is significant and severe. Because the fraud is unbelievable that's taking place. Because think about what they're trying to protect. They're trying to protect their immorality, their pedophilia, their theft of tax dollars, their fraud of stealing from each and every one of us under the guise of helping people in their time of need. And here are a few examples of that. When you have schools and the whole school system in California that indoctrinates our kids, that goes against God's word and says, you may have been born a boy, but God made a mistake, and now you think you're a girl, then step over in this line, and we're going to give you treatment to turn you into a girl. Guys, it's a mental illness. It's a problem that needs to be fixed, and it's not fixed by allowing people to say, I feel like this, so I'm going to be this. You see, that's the enemy's tool. That's just one simple example, and there are thousands of those that go right along that line in those indoctrination camps that we so, I guess, unawaringly, if that's even a word, send our kids to on a regular basis. Because we're told that it's an education system. You need an education to get along in this world. You need to have a higher education, right? How many times have we heard that? Really? It's the way that they sell the indoctrination camps of our children. Guys, that's on the line. When their empire crumbles to the ground, that all gets exposed, and it gets a chance to be rebuilt. So they have to desperately fight against that. The next thing is this homelessness crisis. And I call it a crisis because really what we're dealing with is not the fact that there's homelessness on the street. You have to get to the root cause of what the issue is. I promise you, it's not a housing issue. It's not that there's not enough houses for these people on the street. The real issue, the root cause, is the people on the street have been so misled and led astray by our politicians giving them free drugs, free clean needles, and the ability to break the law anytime they want with no repercussions or no penalties. And they embolden them and enable them for their addictions and their mental health issues, that they want us to think that they need to take more of our money to build them a house to live in without fixing the root cause. See, when people have a mental health issue, they cannot think clearly. If they can't think clearly, they can't give themselves a leg up. They can't even accept a hand up, because they're required by the government to continue getting the handouts to submit themselves to continued mental health issues. You see, you want to fix the problem? We start with the basics. You fix the man and the world falls into place. You see, that's the issue. They want to try and fix the world but never touch the root problem, which is the man and the heart. You see, you'll solve a problem by going to the root cause. That empire crashes to the ground if we vote correctly. Think about that for a moment. The federal government has just stepped in this homeless issue because it's been a money laundering scheme for years. $935 million is what has been allocated to in LA to the homeless issue. $935 million. And their goal is to help 44,000 people. That's $22,000 per person on the street. What are they getting for that? Nothing. Well, how are they helping them? They're not. What do they think they're doing? They're giving them free needles, a safe place to do their drugs. The $22,000 is probably going to pay for their drugs. You see, guys, it's a big machine. It's not about solving a problem. It's not about helping our fellow man. It's not about making it a better place and cleaning up this nonsense, this mental health issue. It's about keeping the funding going so these NGOs, these favorite organizations of these politicians and leaders such as Karen Bass and this Nithya Raman, you think about it. Their favorite organizations get the bulk of the money because they lead the committees, they do the handouts, they give it away, the results are on their shoulders, and there's never any good results. That's the deal here in California. And if that's just LA, how much more do you think it is here in Sacramento where they're in charge of the entire state? It's astronomical. And we can always go back to the $24 billion that Newsom just let disappear, poof, vanished. I will assure you that that money didn't get lost. That money didn't get misplaced. It strategically went to fund things that we knew to be wrong, that our government, our leaders, Gavin Newsom and his administration turned a blind eye to the fraud, the theft, and the lifestyle, all under the premise that the same organizations were going to donate significant sums to this whole administration to win their next election cycle, to keep this perpetual fraud machine going with the Democrat supermajority in California. Guys, I'm telling you, that empire can crash. That empire can be knocked down. We have the ability to do that. We know that there's still a long road ahead. But we do not have to buy into that system that continually abuses our trust, continually puts our children at risk, continually lies to us about the facts, and then turns around and blames us as individuals to make us feel bad that we're not paying enough money. Now, I don't know about you, but there are moments in my life where I'm saying it's time to stop paying taxes 100%. Now, I know the IRS probably going to hear this and they're going to be knocking on my door. And, you know, I'll just give them the address to the nearest porta potty down in Skid Row. And, you know, why not? That's where people register to vote. So that could be the house, I guess. But at the end of the day, guys, at some point, we got to say enough is enough. And I'm not encouraging people to not pay taxes. But the thought enters our mind each and every day when we see the nonsense. And the reality is, why do we have to pay for this garbage? This lack of responsibility. It'd be much, much easier if they just came out and told the truth, the politicians, and said, you know what, we're horrible money managers. We've screwed this thing up so bad. We need you to bail us out. We've got a GoFundMe set up, and we want you to donate. So go ahead, donate to my GoFundMe because that's my retirement. Please help me. You know, the truth always prevails. So I don't know. Hey guys, we're going to take a short break. When we come back, we're going to talk about what that GoFundMe looks like. We'll be right back.
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4: This is Hugh Hewitt for townhall.com. The 250th anniversary of the Declaration of Independence is approaching quickly. The document, as I often point out to my listeners, is, to quote Abraham Lincoln, an apple of gold protected by the frame of silver that is the Constitution. He borrowed from Psalms there. All Americans, indeed all the free world, have a lot to celebrate in this, our 250th year of independence. The Declaration asserted the existence of rights of individuals that exist before any government, no matter the form of that government, comes into being. We hold these truths to be self-evident, that all men are created equal, that they are endowed by their Creator with certain unalienable rights, that among these are life, liberty, and the pursuit of happiness. The great day of the 4th is, from beginning to end, about love of our country, because our country defends our individual rights, rights derived, back to the Declaration, from the laws of nature and nature's God. It is quite a gift that we have been given, a gift that needs to be defended.
1: Separating fact from fiction while discovering the truth. Here's more Lonnie Sorter.
2: Hey guys, welcome back to the program. All right, GoFundMe. Why is that so important? Well, it's not important, but it's quite interesting. And in some cases, it's comical. I mean, could you picture a politician putting out a GoFundMe saying, you know, I'm a really bad politician and a bad leader and I really mess things up. I need you to bail me out. Please donate to me, not a campaign, not to some organization. Donate to me so I can actually have a retirement because I'm a knucklehead. Well, that's not so far-fetched because I use that as a tongue-in-cheek kind of example of what we're faced with right now as the world. How about our world? The United States of America is on pins and needles. And it's all related to one young man murdering another young man. And I'm referring to the Carmelo Anthony case and sentencing that just came down. Now, let's set the stage right. Carmelo Anthony was a young man with serious issues and problems, and he murdered Austin Metcalf, another young man. These are high school kids, and it's really a sad, sad day when our world has come to the point where you have teenagers just acting out and murdering one another, and it's unfortunate. But in this case, there's a stark contrast to what happened to versus where we are today. So if my information is correct, Carmelo Anthony stabbed Austin Metcalf, murdered him, unprovoked, whatever that means. I don't know the details. I'm just going off the information that's out there. Well, fast forward. We are dealing with a situation now where there was a trial and a sentencing that took place, and Carmelo Anthony was found guilty of murder, and he was sentenced to 35 years. Now, on face value, it's like, okay, he's a murderer, 35 years. All well and good. Well, obviously, he's going to appeal it. It's already under appeal. Apparently, it took less than 24 hours to get the appeal filed. And he's demanding that the public, the government, pay for his defense. So it's kind of comical. But here's the interesting thing and why GoFundMe comes in here. Carmelo Anthony's family started a GoFundMe for this murderer, and now we can say a convicted murderer, and it has already raised well over $600,000 since the sentencing. And why is that? Well, it's because you have people that are famous celebrities here in America and some other places of the world that come out and say, oh, he should not be sentenced. He's just a kid. He was provoked. It was self-defense. It was all this other nonsense. And ultimately, it comes down to you have loser politicians such as a Jasmine Crockett of the world that turn this into a race issue. And they're saying that this is racism. He should not be convicted. He should not be sentenced to 35 years. This is way wrong. And everybody is committing racism. Well, the GoFundMe part is one aspect, right? The guy's a murderer. Who in their right mind is putting money into the account of this? Go back in time a little bit. Well, don't go back yet. Let's finish this thought. You have this GoFundMe that's raising money and people are donating to it for whatever reason. You have Jasmine Crockett, a washed up politician who is not even a politician. She's just a loud mouth whack job. And she's out there promoting that it's all racism. Soon you're going to see the other likes jumping in, such as the AOCs of the world and everybody else who has a 5 minutes of fame in front of a microphone, and they're going to be calling it racism, and they're going to start this big turmoil. Now let's go back in time. Doesn't this sound familiar with the George Floyd situation? Do you see how this is going to divide the people again? This is going to create strife, probably cause chaos. It's going to be rioting in the streets. All this other nonsense is going to take place because what do we need most of all here in the United States of America? That's right. Another reason to go out and destroy property, to burn houses down, to blow up cars, to attack more people that have different races, attack different races. That's just what we need in this country. All while we're facing down an enemy that wants to destroy America, that has quietly been infiltrating our borders for years, and they're trying to take over full communities and create their own religious cities within our American borders. You see, guys, there is so much going on in the world that people are looking for a flashpoint to become well known, to have their 5 minutes of fame, to promote themselves, to make money. And this goes back to the GoFundMe. What do you think this Carmelo Anthony's family is going to do with the money? This kid's obviously going to jail. And he should. He murdered someone. I mean, whatever happened to talk things out? Whatever happened to having a conversation with someone, diffusing the situation? You see, kids aren't taught that. It goes right back to the indoctrination centers where we send our kids to every day. Don't you think that all this stuff is tied together for a purpose to destroy that which we hold near and dear, and that is the very foundations of our freedoms in this country? You see, guys, this is not by accident happening. This is by design. The enemy, whoever the enemy may be to you today, that enemy is at work trying to destroy everything that you hold near and dear to you, because Satan is the god of chaos. The God of heaven is the God of peace. Chaos does not live in him. And so when you're dealing in chaos always, and strife and fighting, and the enemy is attacking, you got to understand, it's not what you think it is. It's a bigger play. You're just a pawn in this big game. I know it's hard to realize that. So what does this all have to do with this whole case with Carmelo Anthony? Well, I don't know, you tell me. But I think it has a lot to do with they need another argument. They need another fight. For years, the left has been looking for another opportunity to get the momentum because they made huge strides with the George Floyd thing. And that was way off the rails. You remember what happened. It went crazy. And then BLM and all of these things happened. They're looking for another flashpoint. And I ask you why? And then I'll give you the answer, is because the Democrats have to win in every capacity. Each time that these inflections take place, the Democrats are using that to their advantage to try and win more elections. See, this election is very, very important to the Democrats because there's control on the line. And whether it's control of California, whether it's control of Los Angeles proper, whether it's control of the House or the Senate, whether it's control of your local jurisdiction, the Democrats want and need authority so that they can fulfill their promise to the people who are funding them and to fulfill their obligations and commitments that they made to these people who are leading them down this road. You see, they've sold their souls to the enemy, and now they've got to follow through with it. And what happens if they don't? We don't know. But it's time we find out, right? Let's see what actually happens to these people. And I'll give you a flashpoint. You look at the likes of a Marjorie Taylor Greene. She was, a MAGA, America First, a Donald Trump supporter from beginning to end. Until something happened. Something happened. And, you know, there's information out there that says that she got paid off to flip and to go against Donald Trump. But I believe that it's more than just that. I'm not saying that didn't happen, but I believe it's deeper. I think she expected Donald Trump to promote her into a new title, a new position, a new authority by way of his endorsement. And when he refused to do that because he saw that she was just fake it. You know, it's a fake it till you make it type situation. And here we are. She's no longer in a position of power. every once in a while she shows up on Instagram spouting stuff off, talking about how she and this Thomas Massey guy have a plan to take over the Republican Party and restore the old Republican Party to White House. You see, guys, the enemy has a way of diluting the truth so far that even those who promote it think they're telling the truth when they're not. You see, guys, we need to be careful who we listen to, because not always is it going to be true. Like the media, when they're saying that the election's being called and there's only so many votes left and so-and-so is winning, I don't think we can buy any of that. I think we have to kind of see how this process plays out, see where the final counts are, and take a look at it from there. Because I don't know if you're aware of it, but the federal government has jumped into our election systems here in California. And I think it's a great thing. I think they need to come in and watch over the shoulder and watch the counting and check the ballots and make sure federal law is not being violated. Now, sure, Gavin Newsom has passed all these executive orders and these bills and these laws here that protect everything that happens in California from scrutiny, from audit, from detection. Well, we still live in the United States of America, and there's still federal law that has to be followed in our elections. Correct me if I'm wrong, are entitled to us by the Constitution of the United States of America. And those are free and fair elections where we get to exercise our constitutional rights to vote and to state our opinion and to have free speech. So when those get violated, that's a federal offense. And I believe the federal government has full authority to come in and shut things down and do it right. So what does that mean for us? That means just buckle up, guys. It's going to be a bit of a road ahead of us. I don't know that we're going to get to the end very easily, but I think that there's something new on the horizon. I think we're sitting in the catbird seat, if you want to say. And I think Steve Hilton is probably going to shake things up quite a bit here in California, because I don't know what our other option is. I believe the right things can be done. I think the right steps can be taken. And I think that we have an opportunity to make this place better, more focused on our family values, more focused on the God who provided us with the blessings of being here in California and all the natural resources we have at our hand. I think we have an opportunity to get out and freely speak the truth in the public square without fear of being attacked. And when that happens, then we become strong. When California becomes strong, then it will spread across America, and pretty soon you'll have other states following suit. Because you know the saying, what happens in Vegas stays in Vegas? Well, here in California, unfortunately, from a political perspective, what happens in California spreads across the nation. And we have seen it. We have seen great conservative states swing significantly to the far left liberal progressive situation. I mean, Washington State, for example, I mean, it's been going left for a long time, but man, they just fell off the cliff. They are just like California on steroids, because they're trying to catch up. They don't want California to take the limelight. They're trying to jump on board as fast as they can. Guys, we can't survive another round of that. Hey, we're going to take a short break. When we come back, we're going to talk about a deal or no deal. We'll be right back.
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6: This is Pastor Robert Briggs of the Union Gospel Mission in Sacramento, and we want to let you know about some changes that are happening in the downtown area near our mission. 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We want you to know about this so that you can be praying for us as we prepare for more neighbours, for more need to be met, and for more opportunities to serve the least, the last, and the lost in our city. We're going to continue with our food and our clothing and our shelter, but above all, we're going to have even more opportunity to bring the hope of the gospel. 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
2: Hey guys, welcome back to the show. All right, before the break, I mentioned we're going to talk about a deal or no deal, and this is not some game show. This is not primetime TV. This is real life, and you know what I'm talking about. I'm talking about this U.S. versus Iran conflict, this battle that's going on, the good versus evil, America versus a terrorist organization, and here we are, right? A 60-day ceasefire was issued, you know, roughly 60-some days ago, and yet we're back to, you know, night bombings, right? We bomb for a day, we stop. We bomb for a day, we stop. We bomb for a day, we stop. And the whole time we have Iran stating that America's losing and they need to surrender and Donald Trump doesn't know what he's doing and all this stuff. Well, here's where I'm coming from with deal or no deal. We have the Trump administration saying we're close to a deal, and they've been saying it for a long time. We're really close. The framework's been established. The agreements are in place. We just aren't signing anything until we work out the last few details. And you have Iran saying, there's no agreement. You need to release our frozen assets, our frozen funds, and then we'll come to the table and talk. Well, that's it in a nutshell. But here's the reality, guys. There's no deal yet. There's nothing. And the only thing that's happening is Iran has been stalling, making us look stupid. They've been playing this game that they play every time, and they have for generations because it's what they do. They can't win a war, but yet they're going to continue to stall, delay, and they're trying to outlast President Trump. Now, people say they're trying to outlast President Trump because he's going to get tired and walk away. I don't think that's the case. Because I don't think he's ever just walked away from something that way. It's either win or die trying. But in this case, there's a clock ticking, right? Because Trump's term's coming up to an end in 28. And Iran's point is they're going to delay, they're going to stall, they're going to dangle the carrots, they're going to make promises, and they're going to stretch this thing out, hoping that Trump is out of office by time no deal is ever finalized, and they can go back to being the terrorist sponsor who they are to get their nuclear weapons. They can do anything they want, and they can have full rule and reign because they will dump billions of dollars that they're going to steal from others, and they're going to dump them into campaigns to make sure that another Republican, conservative, America First person is not elected to the White House. That's their plan. That's their goal. And what they've done so far is they've been succeeding because they've been dragging this thing out. And America, I mean, quite honestly, we look stupid. We're not the force. We're not the fierce. We're not the strong threat that we were when this thing started. In my opinion, I don't know what's going on in real time because I'm not behind closed doors. I get information just like the rest of you through social media in real time and news. But when I start looking at all the players and all the aspects, we know what the final outcome is going to be. We know the word of God has never changed. The Bible is very clear. Iran is not going anywhere. They will not just disappear and be 100% obliterated. Just like Israel will not be destroyed, regardless of what people say, Iran, you have Hamas, you have Hezbollah, the Houthis, it doesn't matter who they are. Israel will not be destroyed. God will not allow it to happen. But yet here we are in this negotiation, so-called phase. Well, it's time to stop talking and time to start doing. And that doing is we need to take out the regime. We need to finish the job. And I'm not about taking life, but I am about protecting American interests. I am about protecting innocent people who are being oppressed in a way where they can't even speak their own mind without fear of being murdered or executed in the streets. You see, this terrorist country or terrorist regime is destroying people's lives, and they need to be taught a lesson. This regime needs to be taken out, whether America goes and takes the oil, whether we just bomb the heck out of them, whatever we do, we need to finish the job that we set out to do. Otherwise, we look like the fools. We look like the big threat, and there's no job finished, because the last thing we need is to make a deal with people who can't understand or won't understand and certainly will not keep their end of a deal. When's the last time you made a deal with someone who you knew wasn't going to keep their end of the bargain? Doesn't happen, does it? Because you know you're setting yourself up for heartbreak, financial loss, for failure, and quite honestly, sometimes criminal investigations. So we are very careful on who we make deals with. And that's what we need to do as America, is say, you know what? It's either deal time or no deal. You either meet all of our demands, 100% surrender, get the heck out, or we're going to blow you up. I think that's the deal or no deal. The question is, what is our administration going to do? Are they going to make that deal, or are they going to say no deal, goodbye? Because that's the choice we're faced with. We can't continue to go down this path. Because at the end of the day, guys, peace will never come during the threat of war. And if they want any kind of peace over there, temporarily as it may be, you cannot just have the threat of war. Peace through strength is important, but you have to be able to deliver that strength. You can't just say it, you've got to do it. And I think that's where we are today. Just like where we are here in America, in our dialed down little communities in the state of California, we can have prosperity, peace, success, and harmony through strength. What is our strength? Our strength is not giving in to the demands of our political leaders that want us to destroy everything that's near and dear to our hearts. That's our individual morality, our character, our integrity, the security for our families, the safety of our communities, the education of our children, the prosperity of our businesses, and the opportunity to grow and prosper where you are placed. You see, that's what our politicians here have done. It's decision time. It's a deal or no deal here at home. The deal is, do you want to follow in line and do what's been being done for generations? Or do you want to have no deal and say, you guys are gone, we're going to replace you and get a better program going forward? See, it's deal or no deal, right? It's not about either or. It's not about if and when. It's about, hey, am I going to make a deal or am I not? My deal is I'm not going to buy into the program. It's got to be new. So it's a no deal with the current administration. It is, we are looking for someone new. That comes down to us, guys. Once the decision's made, you have no other option but to honor your decision and vote properly to back up that decision that you made. You see, you can't say, I want things to be different, and then not vote or vote for the Democrat who's going to make it more of the same. You have no option at that point. Once you've made a decision that it has to get better, then there's only one way to vote, and that is to vote against the establishment government that has consistently done this to us. So you're putting yourself in a position, but that's what we're supposed to do. Each day there are decisions. There's opportunities, and you have to make decisions. What are you going to do with these opportunities? Are you going to let them fly past and maybe never have another? Or are you going to take hold, seize the moment, fulfill your obligation, and provide this opportunity to your future families, your kids, their kids, their grandkids? Guys, the list will go on and on. But the point is, we're at a crossroads, and one of the roads is blocked. You have no choice. We're either going to destroy ourselves in the same policies we have, or we're going to succeed and prosper with new policies. There's really no choice at all. So I hope you do the right thing. Guys, it's been great being with you this week. You know, as we head into the summer months and temperatures rise and in the weather, I hope that you take moments of time to just get out, enjoy the surroundings that God placed you in, spend time with your family, with your loved ones, and let them know that this isn't the best it'll ever be, that there's a chance that it can be better, and that God has put you right where you are for this moment in time to do a special work if you follow Him. And my hope and prayer is that you know who Jesus is, and He is the guide of your life, because it's worked well for me so far. And I don't plan on changing, because His word is the same yesterday, today, and forever. And that's how I live my life. Guys, it's been great being with you. Enjoy the rest of your week, and we'll talk to you next time.

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3: News this hour from Town Hall, I'm Mary Rose. Pakistan says a deal to end the Iran war is imminent.
4: Pakistani Prime Minister Shehbaz Sharif says a deal to end the war in Iran is closer than ever before, and he expects it to be finalized within 24 hours. He says Pakistan is preparing for an electronic signing of the agreement to be followed by technical level talks next week. Meanwhile, Iran state-run TV says funeral ceremonies for former Iranian Supreme Leader Ayatollah Ali Khamenei will be in July, between the 4th and the 9th. Khamenei was killed by the U.S. and Israel in the opening attack of the war in February. He's succeeded by his son, Mojtaba. I'm Donna Warder.
3: A recent Senate hearing on COVID-19 vaccines and alleged attacks on scientific publications shed light on skepticism toward pandemic-era public health institutions. Wisconsin Senator Republican Ron Johnson telling the Salem Radio Network his investigation shows there was a massive FDA and CDC cover-up regarding the same safety of COVID vaccines on children.
5: And what they told us, this is too noisy, it's simply not working. We're going to use the FDA's empirical Bayesian data mining. That is the algorithm, that is the system that they knew was hiding.

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1: The Bible says, "The eyes of the Lord run to and fro throughout the whole earth to show himself strong on behalf of those who love and trust him." 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
7: 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Here's Richie!
8: Good afternoon. Welcome to the Richie Wynn Show. If you'd like to call in and participate in today's program, our call-in number is 888-923-1380. That's 888-923-1380. We also have our text line set up at 916-234-6263. That's 916-234-6263. Another busy week. We've got lots of stories to get to. Hopefully, I'm hoping I can get to all of them. We're going to be talking about Iran, the LA mayoral race that has some

0: really interesting. Oh, there's a lot to unpack with the LA mayoral race, or the LA mayoral primary, really is what it is. Even a story about Melania and some stuff that she's doing to help with foster kids. There's medical assistance. We all know the U.S. medical. It's a giant animal. There's lots of problems with it. It's not perfect. Nobody thinks it is. Still far better than socialized medicine. But there's something that Trump is doing that hopefully is going to improve that as well. And then the SPLC, the Southern Poverty Law Center. I think I want to start with this. And if there are any legal, I am not a legal professional. If there are any legal professionals in the audience, if I get something wrong here, please let me know. From my understanding, when you enter a plea into a criminal case, you're not under oath entering the plea. In other words, if you plead not guilty to something you're guilty of, they can't just say, oh, well, you're guilty. And by the way, you lied when you said you were not guilty. So here's a perjury charge on top of that. So I don't think that is under the pains and penalties of perjury, entering a plea. That seems like a non-issue, right? That shouldn't really come up. And when Jim Jordan was questioning this guy, Brian Fair, he's the CEO and president of the Southern Poverty Law Center, and he's under oath answering these questions, he gave a very carefully worded answer that really stood out to me. It's a little ways through. I'm going to pause it just to unpack it a little bit. But basically, Jim Jordan was just grilling him on the stuff that was in the indictment. The grand jury, federal grand jury brought this, saying, yep, it looks like you did all of these things. And so he's just asking him, hey, you're under oath. I'm just going to ask you these questions. Did you do these things? And isn't it so easy when you're innocent of something to just say, no, got the wrong guy. This is what I've been saying from the get-go. I did not do whatever it is they've accused me of. That's an easy, easy answer. And not just easy, but a great platform. You're in front of the nation. I know not everybody watches C-SPAN, but you have that audio. You have that exchange of you saying under oath, I did not do this thing. And we see it all the time when someone asserts their Fifth Amendment rights. And there's multiple ways to do it. You can just say, like they usually do, under advice of counsel, I've been advised to assert my Fifth Amendment rights, blah, blah, blah. If there's another, if you have somebody up there who instead goes, whoa, I'm not going to answer that question. I'm totally hiding behind my Fifth Amendment rights on that. I mean, that would be a little more obvious, right? That, to me, is exactly how this came off from this guy, Brian Fair. Listen to this exchange between Jim Jordan and Brian Fair.
1: Did the Southern Poverty Law Center use donor money to have field sources create new chapters of extremist groups?
2: Again, Mr. Chairman.
1: Did the Southern Poverty Law Center use donor money to recruit new individuals into those extremist groups?
2: I assume you don't want me to answer since you're not giving me time to answer.
1: No, I'm giving you time to answer because that's a yes. Did you use your donor's money for that purpose, yes or no?
2: Again, those issues will be resolved in the pending allegations against the SPLC.
1: It seems to me if the answer is no, you could say no.
2: We have asserted that the allegations are false.
0: Okay, that right there. We have asserted that the allegations are false. It sounds like he's just saying, yeah, we said no then, I'm saying no now. It's not. He's under oath right here, which means if he says something that isn't true, and we can show that he knows it's not true, he can be charged with perjury. He didn't say, we didn't do that. He's very careful about saying, we said we didn't do that. And when we said it, he's not adding this part in, I'm telling you, this is why I started off the program saying it, and when we said it, we weren't under oath. Because you're not under oath when you enter a plea. Again, legal professionals, if I'm wrong about this, please let me know. 888-923-1380. They can't be charged with perjury for entering a not guilty plea. So when he says, we asserted that those allegations are false. They did assert that. It may be a lie. May turn out to be. We'll find out. But they did assert that. So that is a true statement, even if it's all part of a cover-up. I'm kind of surprised Jim Jordan didn't catch him on this. It would have been easy to just say, yeah, we know you said it. I'm asking you now, did it happen? Not did you say it didn't happen? But, you know, it's easy to armchair quarterback these sorts of things. Listen to the rest of it.
1: Southern Poverty Law Center used donor money to have field sources make donations to extremist group leaders and purchase materials for cross burnings. It's alleged in the indictment. Did it happen?
2: We've alleged that those allegations are false.
1: Did Southern Poverty Law Center use donor dollars to have field sources create racist paraphernalia that extremist groups sold at rallies?
2: We've alleged that those allegations are false.
0: Isn't it so interesting the way people phrase things sometimes? I've talked about this so many times before. I think that this is just true for life, not just politics. A lot of times it's much easier to analyze what someone's doing, not so much by analyzing what they are doing, but what they're not doing. Why did he not say the allegations are false? He didn't say that. He went out of his way to add words to the beginning of it to say, we've alleged that the allegations are false. Sure, you did that when you weren't under oath, but, you know, let's not quibble over things like that. It would have been so easy to just say, just answer his question yes or no. No, we didn't do it. In fact, there is one question earlier in the thing where he says, not to my knowledge. It's still, obviously, there's a lot of wiggle room there. If you know that there's no written document that you authorized something and it was just a verbal thing or even just a, you know, nudge, nudge, wink, wink, go on and do the thing. If you know there's something like that, it's easy to hide behind, not to my knowledge, this was someone else acting on their own. But at least, not to my knowledge, is a better answer than, back over here when we weren't under oath, we told them then that we didn't do that. So that's what happened. We all know that's what happened. What are you not saying? What are you avoiding saying to pick this instead? Now, is this proof that they did it? No. I'll be very interested to see how the criminal trial turns out. I think they're going to settle. I hope they don't, but it just isn't that always the way that things go. They settle, they admit no wrongdoing, and although that's usually in civil cases, so maybe since this is a federal criminal trial, maybe they're going to push it through no matter what. We don't want a plea deal. I hope that's where it goes. But either way, I just want to reiterate, because it's important coming up here, as I talked about last week, the difference between evidence and proof. Is this proof the Southern Poverty Law Center did all of the ridiculous fraudulent shenanigans that are alleged in the indictment? Of course not. Is it evidence? Yeah. Yes, it is. And the left just does not seem to understand what the word evidence means. I don't know if you saw or heard the interview that happened. It was almost while I was on the show last week, between Trump and whatever that woman's name was, where Trump ends up walking out of the interview. Because she's saying, well, you haven't presented any evidence that the elections in L.A. or California were fraudulent. And he's saying it's obvious. You can look at it, which is true. I talked about if only she had listened to this program before doing the interview. It's the same thing when Gavin Newsom went to say all that racist nonsense about being an idiot, just like his audience members were, who happened to be all black. What a racist. And I kept telling, I was so adamant during that show, and it aired before his interview. He should have listened to this show. How simple it is to not be racist. But he didn't listen and made a fool of himself. Well, this reporter did the same thing. Because I explained very simply, evidence isn't proof. Evidence is enough to start an investigation. Enough evidence together, that can add up to reasonable proof. some evidence. You got a videotape of someone saying, I, Richie Wynn, am about to commit this crime, and then I go and commit the crime on video. That's pretty incontrovertible. But they keep saying they want evidence, which sounds like such a, just give me something, just a shred of anything, when really what their actual bar for it is, they're saying proof. Well, they're asking for proof. They're not saying it. It's once again, this Mott and Bailey arguing, this Mott and Bailey line of rhetoric, where you attack from an exposed position, and then you retreat to the safety of, oh, I just wanted any evidence at all. He hasn't presented any evidence. We saw 25,000 ballots come in and all go for the Democrats. Not a single one for Spencer Pratt. That's evidence. Even since then, because the LA mayoral race was going crazy over the weekend, last weekend. Nithya Raman, and also ran. This is just a nothing person. She didn't even win her district. She's a member of the LA City Council. Didn't even win her district for the mayoral primary. A third-party candidate. She was polling low double-digit numbers. Spencer Pratt and Karen Bass. I love how Spencer Pratt calls her Karen Basura. They easily had it. You could totally tell during the debates. Nithya had no business being up there. She had no clue what she was talking about. There's the other interview of her where she said, I thought the mayoral race was going to be about bike lanes. And she's crying on election night. And then suddenly, they start finding these late ballots that are coming in. We found another drop box full of ballots. And they're almost all going for Nithya. How is that possible? Even if you say, well, this is a very Democrat area, there's not going to be many votes there for Spencer. Okay, I'll grant your hypothesis. They weren't going for Karen Bass? She's no right wing. No, she's not even a moderate. They're all going for Nithya? Really? The loser of the three? Let's be honest about it. At least with regards to the mayoral race. Maybe she's fantastic at taking care of puppies or who knows what. But she wasn't doing great in the mayoral race. And suddenly she surges up. The one way Democrats can be assured that a Democrat makes it to the mayoral race, because they are very afraid of Spencer Pratt. A Republican in charge of the biggest city? That's anathema to them. And the only way to do it is if Nithya knocks out Spencer Pratt. Because only the top two candidates end up progressing on to the general. That, and not to mention, on top of that, forget how mathematically ridiculous the whole scenario is. It's never happened anywhere in the country before. You have all these late ballots and someone who's in third place surges up to beat out second place? It doesn't happen. But it happened here in the biggest race for mayor in the state, with all of the ridiculous voting rules that California has, like the ballot harvesting. Like, as Elon Musk pointed out, the 43,000 odd homeless people that have been under all of these federal programs, all of this fraud and waste and abuse that has been exposed and hopefully getting stopped, has been to address these 43,000 homeless people in the LA area. And what do you know? They got 43,000 votes that came in late. Almost all going for Nithya. Boy, what a coinkydink. So, Spencer Pratt, I'm sure he's still fighting this. I don't think it's been certified yet. I don't think it gets certified till next month. I know that's when the governor's ballots get certified. But it sounds like he's not expecting to be able to successfully fight this and make it onto the general. I hope he's still trying anyway. He put out an ad And it's a fantastic ad. It's about 3 minutes long. I do not have time to play the entire thing. But there is a very, very juicy bit of information that he talks about. And I can't wait to see what happens with this.
3: My goal hasn't changed. I've been laser focused on stopping these commie animals, and I will stop them. If you think we uncovered a lot of fraud and evil in the campaign, just wait. We have some recordings of one of your exalted candidates doing and saying something that would make her resign in shame. I was saving it for the general election. Go ahead and pick your demon, certify your choice, and then you get to see it. So Karen Nithia, ask yourself, is it possible that one of your employees may have a recording of you doing or saying something that would force you to resign in disgrace? Hope you sleep well at night over the next 5 months, because you know who hasn't slept well at all for the last 17 months? My mom. All my neighbors in the Palisades. All the moms who worry about their kids walking past drug addicts in front of their schools. All the business owners getting crushed in the LA economy, worried that they can't stay in business and feed their kids. Angelenos have been struggling for years now, all while corrupt politicians and fraudulent NGOs profit off the misery and fleece us for the tax dollars. Well, now we're flipping the script.
0: He goes on to talk about it. I mean, he's, I think the ad is even called War. But he's absolutely throwing the gauntlet down. He's saying that he's not going to stop. He doesn't even care if he's running for mayor anymore. If anything, that just unties his hands, because he's not bound by campaign regulations. So now he can go after the fraud and try to expose it wherever he can. I'm telling you, I'd love to have him for mayor of LA, even though I don't live there. If it doesn't happen, I absolutely want this guy for president of the California GOP. Absolutely. Corinne Rankin? Sorry. You've done nothing. I've been very disappointed with the California GOP for quite some time now. Because we all know, all of us agree, the Democrats have a huge advantage when it comes to messaging. Right? We know this. I don't necessarily want to give them all the credit. It helps to have a sympathetic media, a sympathetic Hollywood, a sympathetic social media, a sympathetic big tech. All of this is helping push all of this. But either way, the end result is the Democrat narrative ends up being very difficult to fight against. Not impossible, but it's very difficult to fight against. He's taking it on. He is fighting it, and he's winning. Put this guy in charge of the California GOP. I want him. I want people who think like him. I want people who talk like him. We don't even have to agree on all of the political issues. Just get the conversation going. That's the important part, because the current California GOP, I get that it's hard in California. We don't have the governorship. We don't have the legislature. Sure, we have some seats in there, but they have a supermajority. We have no political power in this state. But we don't need it. It would be great to have it. Absolutely. Don't get me wrong. But we're just conceding the ground when it comes to messaging. Oh, well, those Democrats, they own everything. Well, I guess we just have to deal with it. Gavin Newsom has his podcast where he interviews Hunter Biden with some of the... They're both lunatics. These softball questions that he's asking him. And there's no Republican response. There's no one coming out there saying, pointing out how ridiculous they are, other than conservative radio. But that doesn't make it to the mainstream. I mean, not until you guys tell all your friends and neighbors and coworkers and everything about this show, and to call in, especially if they disagree. But the California GOP, it should be a regular ad that comes out on network TV, on YouTube channels, whatever it is. Not just the political ads that always go everywhere during the election season. And you don't have to bombard everybody with it, not to mention that's even more expensive. Just the occasional, hey, remember this clip that Gavin Newsom said last week? What? The guy's out to lunch. What a maroon. Here's what Republicans want to do, and it's working in these other states, but your Democrats won't let this happen. Complain to your local representative. That'd be great. Have Spencer AI do more of these AI things. I mean, I know he wasn't doing a whole bunch of them himself. But my gosh, there's just no pushback on the narrative. I get that it's hard to push back politically. We don't have the representation to be able to do it. But we do have the ability to push back on the narrative. And they're not. So, yeah, I want him to succeed in his bid for mayor. Absolutely. But if not, oh boy, would I would love to see him in charge of the California GOP. Tell me I'm wrong. 888-923-1380. If that's a bad idea, I want to know. If you like the California GOP, if you think that Glenn Youngkin's doing a good job, let me know. Because I don't see it. I don't see advertisements talking about conservative philosophy. And you don't have to do these high-altitude political science type advertisements or anything. It just has to be simple things. We spend X much per student on schools. We're ranked here. We have communities across the nation where they've been doing charter schools, and look at what's happening here. We're fighting for this. Are your representatives helping you, or are they standing in your way? That's it. Call me. I'll come help write some of the ads if you want, for free. But we need a Republican body in this state that isn't just there to take punches from the left. That's what Spencer Pratt's doing. So, yeah, the idea that Nithya Raman somehow got thousands upon thousands upon thousands of votes to skyrocket her from a dismal third place, well above Spencer Pratt, it's absurd. And yes, that is absolutely evidence, not to mention all of the other evidence, like I talked about last week, of actual indictments for voter fraud, criminal investigations. The video from James O'Keefe, he's got dozens, maybe even hundreds of clips of homeless people getting paid $2 per ballot. They fill it out. They don't know who they're filling it out for. There's some name, and they go and they track down the name. Person doesn't live there. They haven't lived there in years. There is a mountain of evidence that this election needs to be investigated. Now, is it enough to say, yep, we know for sure it turned the tide? We don't know yet. That's why the investigation needs to happen. Because we don't want to end up being a third world country. The third world countries run their elections better than we do, at least in this state. But it's all under the guise of, we just want to make sure every valid vote is counted. They don't tell you which ones are the valid votes. Well, the ones that keep them in power, don't you know? Stay tuned for more, especially stuff on Iran when we come back. Stay tuned to The Richie Wynn Show, The Logical Choice.
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0: 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We also have our text line set up at 916-234-6263. That's 916-234-6263. We do have a couple of calls on hold. Wendy in Rancho Cordova. Go ahead, Wendy.
10: Oh, happy Sabbath, Richie. So the Corinne lady.
0: Yes.
10: I thought, oh,
0: the head of the
10: California maybe we'll have a change, you know. And I didn't run any money that way. So we get our flyers out for the primary, and the only one that the California Republican Party endorsed was that something, I think his name was something Hobbs. Then you get these weird
0: Was that
10: flyers.
0: the treasurer one?
10: I don't even know. I didn't vote for him just because.
0: I do remember looking at the California GOP website to see which ones they had endorsed as well, and there were a number of positions that were just vacant.
10: Oh, I was going to say, that was the only one that I saw, and it said, this is the only one, the California Republican, you know. So then I get these things in the mail that they're like cops. Have nothing to do with cops, but people see, oh, yeah, well, cops are good people, but, you know, who are they voting for? And their endorsement was the only Republican on with every Democrat known to man on this thing. So I get so much mail stuff like that. I had gotten my Howard Jarvis Taxpayers Association thing. And so late, excuse me, I decide to open it up and look and just know I could have used that prior, but I picked all the ones that they endorsed.
0: Oh, beautiful.
10: That were under my purview.
0: Nice.
10: And I just thought, oh, thank you, because it could have went so the other way.
0: Yeah. I mean, the sole purpose of the California GOP, if we're not in power, should be messaging. And what are they doing on it?
10: I think they're just fat and happy sitting in their role. Just like the regular RNC was for how long.
0: Yeah.
10: You know, it's like they don't care.
0: Yep.
10: And it leaves people, especially those of us that are trying. You know, a Californian sleep, what's not evil seems to be sleeping. There's a handful of fighters, but it's not a big handful.
0: Right. Yep. It's and very unfortunate.
10: How can we take back over the land of milk and honey that we were given if we all be Eeyores? Ooh, well.
0: Yeah. Yep, exactly. You know? I am optimistic that California can turn red again, but it's not going to be right away, and it's going to take a lot of work.
10: Well, and Richie, I'm not sure how old you are or not, but I remember how good it was. And I see just how bad it's gone. And for people to not, even want to know or anything, it's scary. It's our whole country is really, I don't think we've suffered enough.
0: Yeah. Yep. It's really unfortunate. Thanks so much for the call. Always appreciate it, Wendy.
10: Thank you, Rich. You have a blessed day.
0: You too. We do have another call on hold. Ted in Rancho Cordova. Go ahead, Ted.
11: Hi, Richie. I was up until after midnight hoping and wishing that it would be over with. But Trump had to make a big production out of taking his name off of the Kennedy Performing Arts Center. He didn't get it done until the afternoon in New York. Did you happen to follow it at all, or do you even know about it?
0: Sure, I'm aware. Yeah, Trump was instrumental in saving the Kennedy Center, and then afterward, he put his name on it. And then I think it was a butthurt judge basically said, nope, can't do that, and ordered the name be taken off.
11: Kennedy had to die to have his name put on it.
0: I don't think that was the purpose in it, but sure.
11: Oh, Jeff Richie.
0: I mean, the thing was getting ready. It was about to be insolvent and bankrupt. Would you rather have it be the Kraft Rice-A-Roni and GasX Kennedy Center for the Performing Arts? You want it just to be bought out by sponsors? Who are really going to put their name on
11: Richie,
0: it?
11: Richie, his name could have been taken down with a lift and with three workmen. He put up scaffolding. Then he put up a screen to keep people from observing it. It's a big production, and it's a joke on our country. And you don't want to face any of his stupidity and his, God saved him from the bullet so that he can go in history where he belongs, in the trash pile.
0: Ted, I'm sorry that you care about this so much. I'm aware of it. I didn't include it in my show prep because this isn't a who cares? Who cares about this? I mean, would I have done that if I were Trump? Probably not.
11: Three quarters of this country is glad that that's over with, but there's still a lot more to come.
0: No, first, your numbers, as usual, are always way off, but there's a significant portion of this country that hates Trump, and that's all this is. You just hate Trump, and so this is going to be under your bonnet.
11: It's not a matter of hate. It's a matter of judgment.
0: Since when do you care what names are on
11: there? Observe it. That's their opinion, Richie. Why do you want to say that they're the one that cannot see the truth? Trump is the one that has put us where we are, and you don't want to face it, and neither do your listeners.
0: That's totally untrue. We're on so much better footing than we were under Biden. And that is, yeah, you are right that it's largely credit to Trump.
11: Well, that's not what Wendy said. She said this country's literally gone to shit.
0: We were talking. All right. Well, can't talk like that on the radio. Sorry about that, folks. Trump's name on the Kennedy Center is so irrelevant. I don't care if it's there. I don't care if it gets taken off. So what? We've got better things to talk about. One of them is this Carmelo Anthony verdict. The people on the left who are supporting this murderer. If you're unfamiliar with the story, basically, a couple of high school kids, Carmelo Anthony and Austin... I forgot the name of the victim now. But basically, football players, Carmelo Anthony goes over, it's raining, goes under this tent, it's the other team's tent, they push him out, he pulls out a knife, stabs the guy in the heart and kills him. He's charged with murder. There's other details. There were allegations of he already didn't like the guy, that there was some arguing or beef that they had previously, but either way, stabs the guy in the heart and kills him with a knife. The left has been defending this guy. So many people are talking about justice for him. Where's justice for the victim? He was just sentenced this week to 35 years in prison. Yeah, that's what happens for first-degree murder. And there's so many. Jasmine Crockett was interviewed, and she was saying, well, I don't know if he was stabbed exactly with a knife, or maybe it was a tool, like some people were saying. No, it's a knife. It has a couple of tool things on it. It's a folding knife, just like you see plenty of other people carrying around. And it was absolutely deadly. You can't use anything to murder someone. And they're trying to quibble over if it's a knife or if it's a tool. And, well, they don't know. Jasmine Crockett going on saying that you don't know what it's like to grow up as a black boy. Really? What sort of upbringing justifies being able to go around and murder? But you had a hard life, so you get to just murder someone? Well, you had things that are tough, so, you know, go ahead and murder a little. It's just like I was talking about with that stupid teacher guideline thing that when I was in college. And talking with the professor who was comparing the tenured professor versus the associate professor. And the expected behavior list was identical. I think it was the list of fireable offenses. It was identical except for the one line about moral malfeasance is a fireable offense for the associate professor, but gross moral malfeasance is what it takes to be fired as a tenured professor. Like, go ahead and morally malfeas a little bit. We understand. The same thing. Go ahead and murder a little bit. You had a hard time growing up. And they're not talking at all about the parents who raised $635,000 for his legal defense. $635,312.01 for his legal defense. He was represented by a public defender. What'd they do with the money? Sounds like they paid off the house. Was this just, yeah, we got no faith in this trial, so we're not going to waste this money here. Was that their attitude? Did they just not care about their son? Did they just decide, well, we'd really love to have a son who's not in jail, but if he's not going to jail for this, it'll be something, so let's just invest it over here. I don't know. It sounds like yet another fraud. Just like the SPLC is accused of doing. It's just ridiculous. And there's just no consistency on the left. They have this blind spot for anything that supports leftism. Oh, it looks like this could maybe be against Trump somehow? Well, let's take that position because we just hate him oh so much. Doesn't it get exhausting? I mean, the story about Trump's name on the Kennedy Center? I even got a text from it from one of my left-wing friends the other night, yesterday. And it was just like, this is news to you? Not news as in new, but this is what makes it onto your radar of, I need to care about this? Were they equally upset about Cesar Chavez names being changed on streets and parks? The day being changed? They don't care. So many of these examples, whether it's gun control or whatever the topic is, they only care when they think that they can make a point, a political point, by doing it. They kept talking about how conservatives, they only want to talk about Second Amendment rights when there's a mass shooting. No. You guys only want to talk about gun control when there's a mass shooting. Because you know it's a terrible idea, and it's not popular, and it doesn't work. But then they try to make points when people's emotions are ramped up and they think that they can get away with something because nobody's going to fact check them. Conservatives are happy to talk about responsible gun ownership regardless of what's going on in the news. You want to contact the NRA? See if they'll give you information about how to be a responsible, safe firearm owner? Well, they'd love that. You want to invite them on talk shows and have them talk about it when there isn't a mass shooting going on? Sure, they'll talk about that. They'll talk about when one does happen, but they're not getting called. And so the left, they do what they always do, is just these crocodile tears. And I just don't buy it anymore. I mean, look at Iran. Look at Iran. On the verge of getting a nuclear weapon, days away from it, by their own admission, days away from it. These aren't Republican talking points. If you think they weren't days away from getting a nuclear weapon, you're not even listening to them. But what do they want? Well, Trump just needs to get out of there. He just needs to turn over the money that we've frozen. And I love the idea of giving it to the people who Iran bombed. That's fantastic. I mean, Ben Shapiro said that it was a brilliant way of phrasing this. He said that the Democrat strategy for winning is losing. They want Trump to lose. They want him to surrender. They want him to pull out. Okay, do whatever you want with the Strait of Hormuz. We'll stop bombing you. You're too good at hiding, I guess. We're done fighting. Meanwhile, which, let's be honest, anybody that has weapons that wants to use them, that is using them, they're constantly lobbing rockets into all kinds of neighbors, let alone over to Israel. I mean, can we replace Iran with active shooter and maybe then get the Democrats on board? Because in the meantime, they just want to complain about people in the U.S. having, oh, they have too many guns. We shouldn't let them have guns. No one should have guns. Right, because we can uninvent guns and prevent people from killing them. But when it comes to Iran, hey, these guys have guns too, and they use them. And they fund other people who use them. Well, we shouldn't judge them. What? How'd you do the flip-flop on here? So, I'm sorry, Democrats. Spare me your crocodile tears. I don't believe you that you care about the things you claim to care about. Because the pattern is the same over and over and over. You only care about things when you think you can hurt Trump with it. You only care when you think you can score political points from it. But you're not consistent. You don't call in complaining when your side does the thing that you hate. So yeah, I'm sorry, but this Carmelo Anthony story, further evidence that you don't actually care. They don't talk about justice for the victims that are killed in these sorts of things. Remember that story a few years ago? The guy who shot a two-year-old? They didn't care. It was during the height of all of this, oh, look at all of these unarmed black men shot by the police, which was another thing that Jasmine Crockett brought up when talking about Carmelo Anthony. Meanwhile, the number of unarmed black men shot by white cops, it's like in single digits annually. And it should be zero. There's more white people that are killed by, more white people shot by cops. There's a study in Harvard about this. It's not the racially motivated killing of black Americans by police officers. It doesn't exist. It's a hoax. They've tried to turn it into this epidemic because, once again, like I point out, they only care about it when it fits their narrative. They don't care about it if it's a black cop killing an unarmed black man. They don't care about it if it's a gang member killing a black man. They only care about it if it's a white cop killing a black man. And they never want to go into the details about whether or not the person was resisting, whether or not the person was going for the gun, whether or not the person was trying to drive away and drag the cop into his death. Nope. They don't care about those things. Those are details that spoil the narrative. We do have some calls on hold. Mike in Alberta. Go ahead, Mike.
12: Oh, hey. The great Richie Wynn, the local American hero. I'll try to keep it short. You're speaking of the narrative. Absolutely right. As a one-time lifelong Democrat, it really grits my teeth. Chicago, Detroit, Atlanta, Savannah, L.A., Portland, you know, Seattle, et cetera, et cetera. These liberal-run cities, you know, combined have hundreds of black young folks and like a little girl that was shot through the house, all killed by other blacks, and never a word of sorrow from the Democrats.
0: Yeah, the Black Lives Matter was such a joke of a name because they didn't care about black lives. They only cared
12: Absolutely.
0: About a special select few. It was like seven black lives that they mm-hmm. cared about.
12: Absolutely. You know, and so anyway, it's widespread. I mean, it's so widespread, and yet the media never speaks of it.
0: Right. Yeah, because all they care about is the narrative.
12: Yeah, so I better get off so other people could call.
0: Sure. Thanks so much for the call, Mike. Always appreciate it. Oh, we do have another call on line. Hold Ann in Sacramento. Go ahead, Ann.
13: Oh, thank you. Do you think the Southern Poverty Law Center cares about black people? I first heard about them.
0: Sure, if they have money that they can get from them.
13: I'll be quick. In the mid-1990s, I started getting solicitations from them, and my immediate reaction was, who are these people to be marginalizing other citizens? I thought it was an un-American activity from the perspective of civil liberties. And so
0: yeah, I
13: wrote to them and told them to take me off the list. I mean, I didn't. It was just a matter of fact, please take me off your list,
0: sure.
13: mailing list. And it's stopped. But I think the issues we see, what Wendy was concerned and Ted and all those, this is generational. But getting back to the Southern, I think all Americans should have had the reaction that I had. This is not an appropriate activity for these people to be doing this.
0: Yeah, I agree. It reeks of McCarthyism, which I agree that fighting the communists was a good idea. I don't think the way they did it was the right thing to do it. And it's the same sort of thing. These are the list of undesirables.
13: But my reaction, I like to think, was an American instinct. I mean, I think Americans should be thinking the way I am. But this is, we've got generational problems, Wendy and Ted.
0: Yeah.
13: Ted, I understand him. My reaction to this Trump on the Kennedy Center was the same, but it was inappropriate. And not to worry, Ted, there's still room on Mount Rushmore, at any rate. The Southern Poverty Law Center, because I'm visually impaired, I've been permanently excused from jury duty, and I'm glad I don't have to face that because half the country is nuts.
0: Yeah.
13: Anyway,
0: thanks so much for the call, Ann. Always appreciate
13: it. Thank you. Bye-bye.
0: And I do like that idea. There is room on Mount Rushmore. I'd love to see Trump up there. He's doing phenomenal work. And, I mean, these are smaller stories, but these are worth getting to because these make a difference. Melania Trump, I don't know if you guys remember from the State of the Union, Trump was talking about these Trump accounts of $1,000 for kids that and parents can deposit into it. The federal government will also contribute $1,000, but the parents kind of direct it and everything. And then once the kid gets 18, maybe it's a little bit after, but you know, once they're 18, then the money can be pulled out for specific uses like education, buying their first home, starting a business, things like that. Well, because it needs to be directed by the parents, that makes it difficult for kids in foster care to have these accounts. And Melania has been pushing for this, and it's going through now where they will be eligible. They can get access to these $1,000 accounts. And this is only going to be, the Trump accounts were only for children born between January 1st of last year and December 31st of 2028. So basically, largely Trump's term, not exactly to the day, but by and large, Trump's term. This is phenomenal. This is a great idea. And Democrats, where were you on this? They're the ones who, wrongly, mind you, but they're the ones who keep claiming over and over that conservatives only care about babies until they're born. And then after they're born, they don't care. They don't want to support them. They don't want to do anything. And meanwhile, the reason they're saying this is because they think that because a conservative is against the federal government being in charge of school lunches, that means we want to starve kids, which is an absurdity. But where were you on this? You were the ones supposedly at the forefront of this. Why didn't you do this? Why did Melania have to do it? And more to the point, fine, let's just say it was an oversight. Oh, didn't realize it. Didn't know there was that problem there. Great. Now you know. Are you going to support it? Her last name's Trump. I don't know if you're going to be allowed to. Can you support this? And then with President Trump, he's doing some stuff to hopefully help with medical costs, trying to increase transparency, which is so, so sorely needed. There's a lot of obfuscation that happens between the patient and the insurance company. All of the charges and everything. There's lots of things that need to be done to fix it. But that's one of them, is increasing that transparency. So I'm optimistic that hopefully that will get rates to be lower. But Trump is making changes that will affect generations. It may not happen anytime soon, but I hope that one day his face does make it onto Mount Rushmore. It absolutely deserves to be there, especially if he can solve this business in Iran. And he's doing it the right way. It does feel like it's a lot of back and forth. I think that's needed. It's carrot and stick. And he's not just overdoing it with just one. You get a little bit of carrot? Nope. Okay, time for the stick. Are you ready for the carrot again? Nope. Looks like we need more stick. He's not just picking one and sticking to it and deciding this is the only way I'm going to solve it, like Obama did with his carrot after carrot after carrot. Thank goodness Trump is in office and not Kamala. Thanks for listening to The Richie Wynn Show, The Logical Choice.
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16: News this hour from Town Hall, I'm Mary Rose. There are reports the war in Iran appears close to ending. Here's correspondent Luke Garrett in London with more on this developing story.
17: Pakistan's Prime Minister said on Saturday that a deal is closer than ever before and is expected to be signed in the next 24 hours, followed by technical level talks next week. Part of the deal includes provisions for Iran's nuclear program. Iran's foreign minister has said that terms of the dealing with the program would be finalized in the 60 days after the initial agreement is signed. Iran's nuclear program has been a key point of division. The US and Israel fear it could lead to an atomic weapon, a main reason their leaders cited for going to war. The deal will also include provisions for opening the Strait of Hormuz, the vital shipping lane that's closure has disrupted global energy supplies.
16: A new analysis suggests President Trump's strategy toward Iran may go beyond diplomacy, aiming at long-term change inside the country. Correspondent Ken Lorman reports.
18: Supporters say the president's approach uses a mix of economic pressure, diplomacy, and strategic messaging to weaken Iran's regime without immediate military action. Sanctions and oil restrictions are central, designed to strain the economy and potentially spark internal unrest. While publicly framed as pursuing a deal, the broader plan, they believe, may reflect a calculated push for regime change over time. Ken Lorman reporting.
16: A woman has been critically injured by a shark off a popular Sydney beach. The attack happened Saturday morning at Koji Beach. Lifeguard Charlie Virko was nearby on his paddleboard and rescued the 35-year-old woman who suffered serious leg and arm injuries. Bystanders, including an off-duty doctor, helped apply tourniquets. She was flown to a hospital in critical condition. More on these stories at townhall.com.
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0: Every morning you drink water, every day you take a shower. We take it for granted.
1: Well, some people take showers every day.
0: Yes.
1: I wouldn't say it's everybody.
0: But we take it for granted in this country. But this is the cool thing. GFA World is working to build wells in villages in Africa and Asia where clean drinking water is not an option. 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We wouldn't let our dogs drink. And yet this Jesus well lasts 20 to 30 years.
1: That is incredible. 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
1: Elon Musk is now the world's first trillionaire, but some are arguing he wants to take over the world. 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
6: Price, this is unusual. It's Musk doing something that only he could pull off. And the shares sold, 555 million shares, which raised about $75 billion, which was also a record, with an evaluation of $1.75 to $1.77 trillion at the IPO price. NASDAQ opens up at 150 to 165 in early trading, has already popped 20%. Since then, huge allocation for individual investors like Robinhood, Charles Schwab, Fidelity. And just huge demand for this. The demand is huge because everyone knows that not only is perhaps this a great product, because Musk has a record of creating great products, he also has some really not great products, like the Boring Company, where he, you know, drills holes underneath LA that are useless. But he's had some products that have, you know, Tesla became one of the biggest car companies in the country, I think the biggest in the country. So he certainly had some big wins. But then there's also the fact that he's got this huge cult following of people who think he is God's gift. And so those people are going to buy. So it seemed like a smart buy, at least initially at the outset. And a lot of this, a lot of the long-term value, though, is going to be tied to some specific things that they're creating in their tech. And I'll talk about that a little bit, because what's, I think, is the most interesting thing is that there are a lot of bearish views about this stock, in particular with Morningstar. They have their equity analysis, which is some of the fairest around, actually thinks the value of this stock is probably closer to $63 a share. So a 53% discount from the IPO price, and significantly discounted from what it's trading at now for normal people. And this is because they're weighing different probabilities that the company will bottom out versus a probability that it'll hit a moonshot, the most optimistic scenario. They think the most optimistic scenario is the stock will be about $154, and that's based off a $1.97 trillion market cap. That's their moonshot scenario. It's already now at a market cap over $2 trillion with initial potential trading. So this is, and Morningstar believes it's only a 7% probability that'll be fulfilled. There are others that are much rosier. Oppenheimer thinks that a 12 to 18 month price of $190, so with 40% upside, that is a that's what they're forecasting. So, and there's all sorts of prognostications in between. And part of it is because of the nature of the tech itself. A lot of this relies on specific types of tech that may or may not come to fruition anytime soon. And in particular, it comes with these rockets that need to be reusable very quickly. And then also whether or not Musk can get data centers in outer space, which is one of the things he's been promising, is that getting these data centers that all of us hate, none of us like the data centers being built in our backyard. I'm looking at you, Middle America, who keeps having these data centers imposed upon you. All of that, people don't want those, and Musk is saying we can get them into outer space. Well, how quickly can you do that? If you can do that quickly, that seems like that would be a good business. But also, a lot of what is going on with this company is predicated on Musk's promise that we're going to get human beings living on Mars and being able to stay on Mars. And so for me, this is where things get interesting, because I think that's 100% hype. I don't think we're living on Mars. I feel like just the nature of getting to Mars itself is inherently problematic. I think it takes something like 6 months just to get to Mars. So if it's going to, that means people are going to have to want to live in a tube for 6 months just to get there. And then when we're there, how do we have any sort of functioning society aside from just the hyper curious, most adventurous and wealthiest people on the planet? Who's going to want to do that? What interest is it in our space program to do that if we're relying only on government contracts? I just don't see the mathing on that one. But if you're someone who is as optimistic about this stuff as Musk, which I think is largely genuine and largely hype, I think it's a combo with him, because I do think that he consistently tries to prove the impossible. And I don't think that that's totally out of left field, but I think a lot of it is hype and marketing because it's made him $1 trillion, literally $1 trillion doing that type of stuff. I just don't see that happening. And I don't really see a big imperative that we need to, I think if anything is a threat to civilization on Earth, it's man. It's not necessarily some sort of a meteor wiping us out. I don't really see an imperative for us to be multiplanetary, and we should be focused inward and fixing stuff here. So I will say that from people I know, and I mentioned this on the show, I've got a fair number of rocket scientists in the family on my wife's side, and they think the SpaceX tech is just fantastic. They're just consistently blown away by everything that they see coming out of this company. But the question is, what is the business model? A lot of what SpaceX does is they put these satellites in space to give internet. I love that. It sounds like a fantastic product. I know I have people in rural America in my life rely on it, particularly when there are outages. I know people in war-torn regions. It would be nice if there were all these SpaceX internet providers over Iran when Iran was slaughtering all its civilians. It'd be great to get internet up so that people could communicate during those times. I think it's great. But is that a marketable product? Is that a product that makes the company worth a couple $1 trillion? I don't know. I loved watching the space, just like the rest of us, the SpaceX rocket getting caught by the two metal arms as it floats down to planet Earth. Amazing stuff. The idea of a reusable rocket, amazing, absolutely amazing. I don't know what the use case is in terms of making it a business that's worth $2 trillion. I do not know, but Musk has proved all the haters and doubters wrong many times before. So I'm not a hater, but I'm certainly a doubter in this, and I'm very curious to see where this is going to go from there. But that's kind of where we're at right now. But $1 trillion, I did look up, has there ever been a trillionaire? And feel free to email me, aloha@alexmarlow.com. According to just a quick back of the napkin math, trying to look at some historical figures who were super wealthy over time from all over the world, and I'm adjusting for inflation, obviously, but looking at places like, you know, the Mali Empire, Genghis Khan, I couldn't actually Augustus Caesar, who could have been the richest people of all time. I don't know if we got there. I don't know if there's any evidence out there there's ever been a human being with $1 trillion. So what will Musk do with his trillions? I don't know. I think he's going to build rocket ships. I think that's number one. So I think that's the first thing he would do if he had $1 trillion. I think he would make sure that he was building all the rocket ships he could. That does seem like his main source of influence and interest. So I think he'll be doing that. But then other than that, what will he do with his trillions? And it'd be pretty cool if he stayed in the political realm and started to fund a lot of stuff, because we need so much help. We need so much help on the right. And I mentioned this over and over again, how the left is so thoroughly funded. And they really is a incredible business to just be a left-wing activist. Because if you think about how much AstroTurf there is on the left where people are able to sustain themselves with all sorts of different billionaire funding. We think about the George Soroses, but he's just the beginning. There's Laureen Powell Jobs, who benefits from all the Apple money. So many people with Facebook money fund the institutional left. The Sandler Foundation, banking money, which funds ProPublica and all these other things that are live to attack Justice Thomas and Justice Alito. I go through a ton of them in Breaking the Law. So I was thinking of doing this. I really want to make a big list of all the billionaire funders who are ruining the country. But we need to get our own, because that's the system, is the way it works. So hopefully Musk stays on a team conservative, team MAGA. But $1 trillion is a ton of money. And the SpaceX tech, this could be his best company. So we will see how that goes. And it will be a huge curiosity to see what happens from there. All right, we're getting the Iran war details when we come back. Is peace upon us? I'll be right back. This is The Marlowe Show.

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0: All right, for the 30th time in about the last 38 shows, I'm announcing to you that we could have peace in Iran. I mean, I feel I can't help but chuckle at this because I do feel like I'm doing this every day. Some of you are even getting in the comments mocking me for it a little bit, but that's okay. You could do that. So Trump is apparently on the verge of peace with Iran. There was a senior White House official that just held court with reporters just a couple hours ago. We had a top reporter at Breitbart, Matthew Boyle, was on the call for us. And so he sent me all the details that were on the verge of reporting at Breitbart News. So you're getting this cutting edge fresh. We're about to post this. Those of you who are listening live to the show about what could be in the peace deal that is being forged that apparently Iran has just about agreed to, which, again, I will believe it when I see it, but looking pretty good at the outset. Here's the main deal points that we are told from the White House are coming. First of all, Iran is going to be prevented from ever acquiring a nuclear weapon. Again, this is already we're talking about we're a little bit in performance mode here because there's no way that we can ensure they'll never get it ever. But we're starting off with a certainly it's going to be a long period of them not having it. Long-term commitment, no specific year deadline that I saw, but there's going to be a long-term commitment for Iran not to procure and build a nuclear weapon. We're taking immediate action via the IAEA, the International Atomic Energy Association, which is associated with the UN, which I don't trust, but I do think that they're probably the only people who could help us with this. They're going to be involved with the technical destruction and removal of the nuclear dust. Strong verification protocol is going to be put in place. And so some of the differences between this and the Obama deal is there are no sunsets, according to the White House, which, again, I'll believe it when I see it. No upfront financial incentives or weak sanctions. So this was emphasized by the White House team that these are stronger points than Obama's deal. And the deal is being framed to media as the antidote to the JCPOA. And it's going to eliminate stockpiles that are that the prior deal permitted to a certain extent. And there'll be heavy verification with a big emphasis from the White House team that they'll be rigorous.
1: With SRN News, I'm Mary Rose. There are reports the war in Iran appears close to ending. Here's correspondent Luke Garrett in London with more on this developing story.
2: Pakistan's Prime Minister said on Saturday that a deal is closer than ever before and is expected to be signed in the next 24 hours, followed by technical-level talks next week. Part of the deal includes provisions for Iran's nuclear program. Iran's foreign minister has said that terms of the dealing with the program would be finalized in the 60 days after the initial agreement is signed. Iran's nuclear program has been a key point of division. The US and Israel fear it could lead to an atomic weapon, a main reason their leaders cited for going to war. The deal will also include provisions for opening the Strait of Hormuz, the vital shipping lane that's closure has disrupted global energy supplies.
1: Final preparations are underway for tomorrow's UFC 200 event at the White House.
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0: hot day, hot news day. Start off, monster stories. World's first trillionaire Elon Musk with the SpaceX IPO. And then the potential for Iran peace. I have to admit, part of me reading through that proposed peace deal from the White House, it feels a little too good to be true. I hope it is. It just did feel like we're getting everything we want and giving up nothing, which is, if Trump does it, it'll be beyond historic, and I'm going to be touting it as one of the greatest deals of all time if that's the case. So what is being conveyed from the White House to reporters is this will be the greatest deal of all time. So fingers crossed that that's true. But hey, those of you who are listening live, you got it in real time. Fresh, cutting edge. No one's going to do it better than that, I'll tell you that. All right, and let's turn focus to the weekend. It's going to be a big weekend for entertainment and news as well. And one of the things that's happening is President Trump has his UFC event because it's his birthday, and he's going to be celebrating with the UFC fights on the White House lawn, which we reported on yesterday with our own Willie Nelson from the White House. He was asked about this yesterday. He was with Dr. Oz in the Oval, and I got such a kick out of this. Play cut 22, please, guys.
1: Behind us. So we're going to have a fight, and it's going to be on June 14th, and you're invited, and I want to wish you a happy birthday. You're a young man. You have many, many years to go. You're doing a fantastic job. But I want to just wish you a happy birthday, and you don't have to wish me a happy birthday because I'm not happy about that birthday that I'm having. That's a number that I never thought really too much about. It's not a number I like, but I'm here nevertheless.
2: I'll follow your orders. Thank you, sir.
1: Thank you.
0: He says he's not looking forward to it. He's not happy about it. He's not happy about his birthday turn 80. I just get it's just so it's charming. It's adorable. And if you know politics, you think it's adorable. 80 years young, and hopefully he's got a lot more in front of him so he can run for president yet again for a third or fourth or even a fifth term. But I just got such a kick out of that because it's amazing. He's such a testament to aging because he told me, I was in conversation with him, how he said Joe Biden is the worst thing that ever happened to old people. Because you don't have to act that old if you're an older person. I just got such a kick out of that line because I think about how I'm feeling old and, you know, I just turned 40. And this guy is twice my age and he never sees, he keeps putting new mountains in front of himself and he keeps summiting those mountains. And I think that if you could get past the politics, even if you're not a supporter of his politics, you could see that a guy who took over New York real estate, who took over television and then became president and then survived assassination attempts and then became president again, it really is a testament to the human spirit. And I just absolutely love that about the guy. Zach Brown of the Zach Brown Band is going to be singing at the White House event for the UFC. And inevitably, we have to do this thing where you have to defend yourself. Like, no one made Bruno Mars defend himself for performing at Obama's White House. But now if you perform at Trump's White House, you got to defend yourself if you're in the arts. But I still want to play this cut. 24, please, guys.
3: UFC Freedom 250 event. When you get asked about that, what are your initial thoughts? And obviously, if it's at the White House, there's going to be some sort of political potential conversation surrounding it. What are you hoping for the event? And what are you most excited about, I guess, to get out there?
4: Man, I'm there for the troops, man. I'm there to honor America. I'm there. This is patriotism, not politics for me.
0: He's just patriotism. It's not politics. And I gotta say, that chicken fried song, that is a catchy song. I don't think it gets much more catchy than that in pop music. It sounds like 20 years old, though, isn't it? It's an old song now, but if you guys haven't played that one, you'll enjoy it. Adorable. Adorable song. Yeah, exactly. It's just Americana and gladiators fighting in the White House lawn to celebrate the president's birthday is just super, super fun to me. Zach Brown, he's doing that look, though, that everyone's got where that people are doing now, where if you're going bald, then you shave the head completely bald and you the huge beard. And this is a thing. I was just listening to Jerry Seinfeld do a bit on this, and it's just people, it's almost like proving that you can grow hair. So it's the people who are balding on top. They go full shave, and they go the huge beard. You know who else does that look? A guy named Pete Rosenberg, who's a radio DJ and a very popular commentator on World Wrestling Entertainment. And he was giving some commentary on the Carmelo Anthony verdict, where a black guy was caught red-handed, literally speaking, stabbing to death an unarmed white kid at a sporting event. And people have acted like this is controversial that the black kid got 35 years in prison. Let's play cut 18, please, guys.
5: Why is the solution to all of these things? How badly can we punish the teenager who did it? I understand the feeling of anger and pain at the family.
0: So first of all, this guy is going to prove how he doesn't understand our judicial system at all. But you see the look? It says, this is the look that's in, and I'm neutral. I don't know if it's a bad look, but it's very distinctive. And guys in the booth, tell me if I'm just completely out of line on this. But just if I'm going bald, who's offended? Rick, you're not offended by this comment. That's not true. I don't believe that for a second. But this is, you guys see, if you're watching the stream, this is why I encourage you guys. We're seeing really nice growth in the YouTube channel, YouTube, Rumble, even Spotify's got the video now. Apple, we're working on getting the video going there. But he's got the full beard to go with the bald head. That's the look right now. It's just, maybe too many people have it. Maybe that's my issue with it. Maybe that's what I'm responding to. But anyway, go ahead with the clip.
5: You would have. I don't understand why we govern our laws based on that, though. Like, it's obviously an overall tragedy, and obviously punishment should take place. But, like, why is the Metcalf family going to be better off because Carmelo Anthony gets the book thrown at him and they decide he's a murderer?
0: Well, the jury decided he was a murderer, and we need to lock him up so he's away from society because he's the type of guy who brings a switchblade to a sporting event and then stabs an unarmed kid in front of a bunch of other people. So that's why he needs to go away for a very long time, and maybe even, in my opinion, longer than 35 years. I just don't see what is society's interest in keeping Carmelo Anthony on the street. And it's not really about whether or not the Metcalf family feels better or not. Austin Metcalf, of course, was the young man who was killed. So it's also not a tragedy. I guess it's tragic for the Metcalf family. It's something that was designed. It's intentional. He brought a weapon to a sporting event and stabbed a kid in the heart. This kind of blew my mind, and I'm making some fun, but this is going to be not fun right now because I don't play a cut of Carmelo Anthony's parents reacting to the verdict. This is the type of stuff that just drives me completely off the wall, but I want to play this one. This is 17.
6: My son didn't intend to hurt anyone. My son was defending himself.
7: It took less than 3 hours for a jury to reject 19-year-old Carmelo Anthony's claims of self-defense in the stabbing death of 17-year-old Austin Metcalf. Prosecutors argued Anthony intentionally killed Metcalf after being taunted and shoved by Metcalf and his teammates at a high school track meet.
8: Take us inside that courtroom. What stuck out to you?
9: What stuck out to me, number one, was the all-white jury. But I was trying to be, you know, like, all right, it's not that big of a deal. I mean, the truth is on our side.
0: So it was not an all-white jury. There were at least three non-whites on the jury. I don't have it exactly committed to memory, but it was not an all-white jury. This is a lie that's been on the internet. He also said his son didn't hurt anyone. His son was defending himself. There's no evidence of that. The person was unarmed. And they're acting like he's the victim, and I understand that their child's life is ruined, and they feel very desperate. I understand that. On a human level, I'm somewhat sympathetic. But on a broader level, I want you to consider this concept. I believe that parents of children who are murderers ought to be held criminally responsible. And I do think they should go to jail. I do. I think they should go to jail. And I think that the second that this is a real part of society, where if your child commits violent crimes, including murder, and they're a minor, they're underage, they're under your care, and you are personally responsible in a legal sense for that, then I think all of a sudden people are going to start behaving themselves a lot more. And I think we need to start judging a lot more than we've been judging. And we're way too tolerant and we're way too empathetic to people who are incapable of raising children who don't bring a knife to a sporting event and stab people to death. And then to go out on TV and lie about his all-white jury, so it's not true. And it just feeds this racial tension.
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11: 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And question for you, would you help us build a water well for some needy families today?
12: Yeah, and obviously all of us know the importance of water. Every morning you drink water, every day you take a shower. We take it for granted.
11: Some people take showers every day.
12: Yes.
11: I wouldn't say it's everybody.
12: But we take it for granted in this country. But this is the cool thing. GFA World is working to build wells in villages in Africa and Asia where clean drinking water is not an option. 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We wouldn't let our dogs drink. And yet this Jesus well lasts 20 to 30 years.
11: That is incredible. 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

0: I really enjoy my team on the show, and I hope they all have great weekends. Greg Ebbin, Sean McConnell, Roger Wicker Jr., Rick Locke, Garrett Schally, Matt Zibel, Junior Producer Ricky, Misty Callahan, John Cassio, Daniel West. Three podcasts coming out over the weekend. We got a fresh one up with John Root from Outkick, which is Clay Travis's outfit, which covers the intersection of sports and politics. We do tons of sports ball. He's super sharp. He's got a great X account, which is what turned me on to his content. And then we've got our weekly Emma Jo Morris episode, which I have to say is a absolute riot this week. I'll just leave that there. And then we've got a big dive on California with Carl DeMaio. If you're in California, I'll give you some hope for the future. But if you're not in California, you need to understand how the left has taken over this state. He gives all the details. He's a real savant on this stuff, super knowledgeable. So all that is either out or coming out over the weekend, but you got to subscribe to the podcast or you won't be able to get that sort of stuff. All right, but you will get this type of stuff. Stephen A. Smith joking about how President Trump disrupted the Knicks game. This is pretty funny because I played the just super obnoxious Stephen A. clip earlier in the week of him just blaming Trump for the Knicks losing one game, even though they're not favored to win the series even. Let's play cut 23.
1: People go after him every day. I certainly went after him. He has every right to come back and clap back at me. I'm a big boy. I can take it. He ain't phasing me one bit. But this man was raised in Queens, New York. Lifelong Knicks fan, knows about the suffering that spans 53 years. And when you are a true sports fan, you know every little thing could disrupt the momentum. You have watch parties outside, thousands of people. You have rabid fans inside, people throughout the state. Gardens in Central Park, Bryant Park, and throughout the state of New York are on fire. The momentum is there. Incredibly intimidating. And what does this guy do? He shows up. They got to get rid of the watch party.
0: Okay, all right, that's good. I can't let him take over the show. But you see how old school it is. He's just ranting in a microphone now. He just gets on a roll. He gets on a tear. He's not saying anything. Like, there's nothing that was said during all that. And it was Trump is a quintessential New Yorker, and you don't have to have a watch party in Bryant Park if it's security problem. Like, there's a lot of violence at those things anyway. So you can move the watch party if the president wants to go to one game. Like, it's part of, we have a president, we have a leader of the country, happens to be a Knicks fan. So you could have a different watch party. I don't understand this thing. Oh, the watch parties were slightly inconvenienced. This is an outrage. In the meantime, I really would like Stephen A.'s take on this because he's a Democrat, but he seems to have some common sense. I just getting sent all these photos of people, particularly BLM activists, posting edited images, urinating on Austin Metcalf's grave. Just it's just really sick stuff in terms of race relations in the country and the normalization of just really uncouth behavior. You may have seen this story, and I don't want to spend too much time on it because you probably caught it yesterday, but this 86-47 written on the grass in the U.S. National Mall, obviously an assassination dog whistle for President Trump.
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5: News this hour from Town Hall, I'm Mary Rose. There are reports that an agreement to end the war in Iran appears to be close. Correspondent Luke Garrett reports from London.
6: Pakistan's Prime Minister said on Saturday that a deal is closer than ever before and is expected to be signed in the next 24 hours. Pakistan is preparing for an electronic signing of the agreement, followed by technical level talks next week. Part of the deal includes provisions for Iran's nuclear program. Iran's foreign minister has said that terms of the dealing with the program would be finalized in the 60 days after the initial agreement is signed.
5: Homeland Security Secretary Mark Wayne Mullen says the Trump administration has located unaccompanied migrant children who were previously unaccounted for during the Biden administration.
7: We found 146,000 kids so far. 146,000 kids.
8: That's the head of Homeland Security, Mark Wayne Mullen, who estimates about 450,000 children went missing during the 4 years our southern border was wide open during the Biden-Harris administration under the direction of then Homeland Chief Alejandro Mayorkas. Mullen telling reporters it's believed some of these kids were sexually assaulted.
7: Some of these kids claim that they were raped 600 to 700 times.
8: Laura Winters reporting.
5: President Trump announced Friday the U.S. military has killed the alleged leader of Venezuela-based gang Tren de Aragua.
9: The president said on Truth Social that U.S. Southern Command carried out a swift and lethal kinetic strike to successfully execute Hector Rutherford Guerrero Flores, also known as Nino Guerrero. The president said the mission was closely coordinated with the Venezuelan government, highlighting the U.S.'s shifting relationship with Venezuela since its former leader was removed in an American military operation earlier this year. Defense Secretary Pete Hegseth said on X, the strike took place earlier this week on a Tren de Aragua compound in Venezuela. Ron Taylor reporting.
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18: 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I'm Robert Lewis, your real estate professor with Made for More Realty. And today we're talking about something that honestly surprised even me. Brand new homes in Sacramento starting in the low $420,000 range. Now, if you've been shopping for a home lately, you already know how difficult the market has been for buyers. Between elevated interest rates, low inventory, rising rents, insurance costs, and affordability challenges, a lot of people have started to wonder if home ownership is still possible. But I recently helped one of my clients get into escrow in a brand new community in Sacramento called Schuyler by D.R. Horton. And I have to tell you, I was genuinely impressed, not just with the pricing, not just with the homes, but with the entire experience. And this community checks so many boxes for buyers right now, especially first-time buyers, renters who are tired of throwing money away, young families, single professionals, downsizers, and even investors looking for long-term opportunities. So today, I want to pull back the curtain and tell you about this community because I think a lot of people simply do not realize opportunities like this still exist in Sacramento County. The community, once again, is called Schuyler. It's a gated community, a gated neighborhood in Sacramento with quick access to Business 80, which means you can get around town easily, whether you work downtown in Roseville, Arden, Natomas, or just about anywhere in the region. And one of the first things that I noticed when I toured the neighborhood was the location and layout. You're literally across the street from a park and walking trails. Several schools are within walking distance. The community itself has a shared park area. And the homes are thoughtfully designed for modern living. Now, these are not giant McMansions. These are practical, efficient, well-designed homes that make a lot of sense for today's buyers. And frankly, that's what many people actually want right now. They want something new. They want low maintenance. They want energy efficiency. They want a safe and clean community. They want smart technology. And they want a payment they can actually live with. Now, Schuyler offers three primary floor plans right now. The first is

0: The plan, $1,296. That's a three-bedroom, two-bathroom, two-story home with a two-car garage and approximately 1,296 square feet. Pricing starts in the low 421s. And then there's the plan 1306. Again, three bedrooms, two bathrooms, two-car garage, two stories, but slightly larger at 1,306 square feet. And that one starts in the low 423s. And finally, there's the plan 1387. And it's three bedrooms, two bathrooms, two-car garage, two stories, and approximately 1,387 square feet. And pricing starts in the low 429s. Now, let me say something that I think is important. In today's market, it's extremely difficult to find detached new construction homes with garages in Sacramento County anywhere near these price points, especially in a gated community, especially with included smart home technology, especially with small private fenced backyards, and especially with builder-backed financing incentives. And this is where things get really interesting. For buyers who close by the end of August, there are some incredible mortgage options available. FHA buyers may qualify, and I'm saying may qualify, right, for a 4.99% fixed rate for 30 years. This is not a buy down. This is a permanent rate at 4.99%. And let me emphasize this because this matters. This is not a temporary buy down. This is not one of those teaser rates that adjusts later. This is a permanent fixed rate, and that is huge. There's also a conventional loan option around 5.5% fixed for 30 years for qualified buyers. Now, think about this for a second, folks. A lot of buyers have been sitting on the sidelines waiting for rates to come down. But what many people don't realize is that builders can often create opportunities right now through financing incentives that may actually be better than waiting. Because if rates fall dramatically later, competition may explode again, prices may rise, and suddenly buyers who waited could end up paying more for the same home. And that's why I always tell people not to try and perfectly time the market. Instead, focus on timing your life. And if you can find a home you love with a payment you can live with, sometimes that's the right move. Another thing I absolutely love about Skylar is the energy efficiency and smart home integration. Every home comes with D.R. 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You can lock your doors remotely and create a connected home environment that grows with your needs. This is the kind of technology that younger buyers expect today. But honestly, even many older buyers love the convenience once they experience it. And then there's the shared solar component. This community participates in a shared solar program where homeowners pay approximately $31 per month and benefit from solar energy that keeps their utility costs lower. And with utility rates continuing to rise, buyers are paying a lot more attention to energy efficiency and utility savings than they did even a few years ago. The other thing I really appreciated was the curb appeal of these homes. Buyers can choose from multiple exterior elevation styles, including farmhouse, craftsman, West Coast, and mission design. So even though this is an attainable price point community, it still has visual diversity and character, and it doesn't feel cookie cutter. And all these homes include fully fenced backyards, which is huge for families and pets and entertaining, or just simply having your own personal cozy outdoor space. Now, let me talk to the renters out there for a minute. If you are currently renting in Sacramento, Roseville, Citrus Heights, Rancho Cordova, Fair Oaks, or anywhere nearby, you may be shocked to discover that your rent payment could potentially be close to a mortgage payment on one of these homes, depending on your situation, especially with these builder financing incentives And remember this, rent is 100% interest. You're paying off somebody else's property. Meanwhile, homeowners are building equity over time. They're creating stability. They're locking in housing costs, and they're creating opportunities for long-term wealth building. Now, obviously, homeownership isn't right for everyone at every moment. But I think that many renters assume that they need six-figure down payments or perfect financial situations to buy a home. And that's simply not always true. That's why conversations matter. That's why strategy matters. And that's why having a good lender and a real estate advisor matters. One of the things I love doing is helping buyers create a roadmap. Sometimes buyers are ready right now. 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Sometimes they need credit improvement. 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Sometimes they simply need clarity. But until you have the conversation, you don't even know what's possible. And trust me, I've had many clients over the years who thought buying wasn't possible until we sat down and mapped out a plan. So if you'd like more information about the Skylar community in Sacramento, the available homes, the floor plans, the builder incentives, or the financing programs available, I'd like to help. And you know what? Yeah, you could go there by yourself, but you're going to get better service and you're going to have someone working for you if you go with me. 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And we'll be right back after this break right here on the Radio Realtors. 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
0: All right, welcome back to the Radio Realtors. I'm Robert Lewis with Made for More Realty, your real estate professor. And today we're talking about something that I believe is becoming increasingly rare in Northern California, attainable new construction housing. And specifically, we're spotlighting a new gated Sacramento community called Schuyler that honestly exceeded my expectations. Now, I recently helped one of my buyers get into escrow over there, and after walking the neighborhood, touring the homes, and seeing the amenities firsthand, I knew I had to share this with my listeners. Because one of the biggest frustrations that buyers have right now is this feeling that home ownership has become unreachable. It's like that commercial, and I can't even remember what it was for, but it had a guy, old fisherman with a dollar on the end of the hook, and we're trying to grab that dollar and just can't get it. And people hear headlines about affordability challenges. They hear about elevated rates. They hear about bidding wars from previous years. And many buyers become discouraged before they even start exploring their options. But every once in a while, a community comes along that creates real opportunity. And I think Schuyler is one of those opportunities. And what I appreciate most about this neighborhood is that it feels intentionally designed for real life. This isn't about excess. It's about functionality. It's about comfort, efficiency, convenience, and affordability in a marketplace where affordability is getting harder and harder to find. The homes range from approximately 1,300 square feet to almost 1,400 square feet with three bedrooms, two bathrooms, two car garages, and two-story layouts. Now, some people hear those square footages and immediately think smaller means less desirable. But honestly, many buyers today are rethinking how much house they actually need. Larger homes mean larger utility bills, larger maintenance costs, more cleaning, higher taxes, higher insurance. And for many families, especially first-time buyers, a well-designed, efficient floor plan actually makes more sense financially and practically. The homes at Schuyler feel open, bright, and modern. And one of the things I noticed immediately was how much natural light these homes bring in. The layouts maximize the available space well. The kitchens feel connected to the living areas, and the overall design feels very current. Now, let's talk about the location, because location still matters. This community offers quick access to Business 80, which makes commuting much easier. Whether you work downtown Sacramento, Arden Arcade, Roseville, Natomas, or elsewhere in the region, accessibility matters. And buyers today are increasingly looking for communities that combine convenience with lifestyle. Schuyler also sits across from a park and walking trails. There are nearby schools within walking distance. And because the community itself is gated, there's an added sense of privacy and security that many buyers appreciate. Another thing I loved was the community atmosphere. Sometimes new home developments can feel cold or disconnected, but this neighborhood has a more intimate feel. Shared green spaces, walkability, fenced backyards. They've got these benches around where there's a QR code on there that gives you exercise options that can help you stay fit. I mean, this is pretty cool. It's got walkability and shared green spaces and fenced backyards and different exterior architectural styles. All those things contribute to making a neighborhood feel more welcoming and livable. And I think that's especially important today because buyers are no longer just buying square footage. They're buying lifestyle. People want community. They want convenience. They want peace of mind. They want functionality, and increasingly, they want technology integration, which brings me to one of the coolest parts of these homes. Every property, like I said in the last segment, includes D.R. Horton's America's Smart Home Package. Now, we hear the phrase smart home thrown around constantly today, but what does that actually mean in practical terms? Well, it means you can control many aspects of your home remotely from your smartphone or tablet. It means smart locks, smart thermostats, connected systems, automation, convenience, security, and energy management. For example, if you leave town and forget to adjust your thermostat, well, you can do it remotely. If you want to let someone into your house while you're away, you can manage access through smart entry systems. You can create routines and automations that fit your lifestyle. And because the systems work with multiple technologies, including Bluetooth, Wi-Fi, Z-Wave, and cellular integration, easy for me to say, homeowners can continue expanding and customizing their smart home ecosystem over time. And this is the direction that housing is heading. And buyers appreciate not having to retrofit older homes with expensive technology later. Now, another major feature buyers should pay attention to is the shared solar setup. The homes participate in a shared solar community program for approximately $31 per month. And honestly, this is becoming more and more important in California. Energy costs are rising, utility bills continue to increase, and energy efficiency is no longer just a nice bonus feature. For many buyers, it's becoming essential. The fact that buyers can move into a new energy-conscious community with solar benefits already integrated creates meaningful long-term value. Now, let's talk about numbers for a quick minute, because affordability is the reason this community is turning heads. The plan 1296 starts in the low 421s. The plan 1306 starts in the low 423s. And the larger plan 1387, starts in the low 429s. Now, yes, pricing can change, availability can change, and buyers should always verify current pricing and incentives, and I can help you with that. But comparatively speaking, these are very compelling price points for new detached homes in Sacramento County, especially gated homes, especially with garages, especially with modern furnishes, especially with builder incentives. And those financing incentives are significant. For qualified FHA buyers who close by the end of August, there may be a 4.99% fixed interest rate available for 30 years. Again, not temporary, permanent. That's a major distinction. For conventional buyers, there also may be a 5.5% fixed 30-year option available. And when you combine these interest rate opportunities with builder inventory, energy efficiency, lower maintenance costs, and modern construction, you can begin to understand why communities like this are attracting attention. Now, let me address something that I think that many buyers struggle with emotionally. A lot of people are waiting for perfect conditions, perfect rates, perfect timing, perfect pricing, perfect certainty, but life rarely works that way. Sometimes the right move is simply finding a home that works for your current season of life and creates forward momentum for you financially. And here's another thing people often overlook with new construction: maintenance. When you buy an older home, there can absolutely be charm and character, but there can also be older HVAC systems, roof concerns, plumbing issues, electrical upgrades, deferred maintenance, and unexpected repair costs. With new construction, buyers often appreciate the peace of mind that comes from new systems, warranties, modern efficiency standards, and lower immediate maintenance expenses. That peace of mind has value, especially for first-time buyers. And for many people, buying new also means fewer upfront renovation expenses. You're not replacing flooring, you're not remodeling kitchens, you're not wondering when the water heater will fail. That creates predictability in budgeting, which many buyers appreciate in today's economy. Now, obviously, every buyer situation is different. Some people still prefer resale homes. Some need larger lots. Some want established neighborhoods, and that's totally okay. But I think communities like Schuyler are important because they create another lane for buyers who may have thought home ownership was out of reach. 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And if you've been curious about buying, if you've been renting, if you've been wondering whether now is the right time, I encourage you to at least explore your options. 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I'm Robert Lewis with the Radio Realtors, and we'll be right back after this break. 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
0: 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And if you've been thinking about selling your home in Sacramento, Roseville, Rockland, Elk Grove, Folsom, Fair Oaks, Orange Vale, or anywhere throughout Placer, Sacramento, El Dorado, Yolo County, Yuba County, Sutter County, this show is absolutely for you. 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Homes are still selling. 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But today's market is different than the frenzy we saw a few years ago. Buyers are more selective. Interest rates are higher, and homes that are prepared properly are the homes getting the strongest offers. So for these segments, we're talking about the 12 things to do before selling your house. These are practical, real-world strategies that can help your home stand out, sell faster, and potentially put more money in HIP National Bank. That is your pocket. And these aren't expensive luxury remodel ideas either. Many of these are simple things that just make a major difference. So let's jump right in. Number one on the list today is curb appeal. Now, let me tell you something I see constantly in the greater Sacramento area. A buyer will pull up to a home, and within about 8 seconds, they've already started forming an opinion before they ever walk in the front door. That means the exterior matters, the front yard matters, the driveway matters, the paint matters, the landscaping matters. And in our local market, especially during the spring and summer months, buyers are looking at multiple homes in one afternoon. And if your home doesn't immediately feel inviting, they may simply mentally check out before they even get inside. The good news is curb appeal improvements are often inexpensive. Fresh mulch, trimmed bushes, pressure washing the driveway, adding flowers near the entry, painting the front door, replacing the old house numbers or outdated light fixtures. Those little touches create emotional impact, and emotional impact sells homes. And I've seen homes in neighborhoods like Orangevale and Citrus Heights completely transform just by cleaning up the yard and adding fresh exterior paint. Now, number two is decluttering. This is a big one, folks. And honestly, this is one of the hardest things for many sellers because we get emotionally attached to our stuff, right? But buyers don't see your belongings the same way you do. When buyers walk into a home that feels crowded, overloaded, or chaotic, they start wondering if the home has enough storage space, even if it actually does. So before you sell, start removing excess furniture, clear off countertops, simplify shelves, organize closets, clean out the garage. And yes, buyers absolutely open closet doors and garage spaces here in Sacramento and the greater Sacramento area, especially because storage matters so much to local buyers. And if you're moving anyway, this is actually a great opportunity to start packing early. Donate what you don't need, store extra items off-site if necessary, create breathing room throughout the home. A clean, open feeling can make rooms appear larger and brighter, and that matters. Number three is depersonalizing your space. Now, this doesn't mean that your home has to feel cold and sterile like it's a hospital or something, but buyers need to picture themselves living there, not feel like they're visiting somebody else's house. And that means removing a lot of personal photographs, highly specific decor, bold collections, political items, or anything that distracts from the actual home itself. I always tell sellers this: you want buyers focused on the kitchen, the layout, the backyard, the upgrades, not your vacation photos from 1998. 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Soft grays, warm whites, light taupes, those tones appeal to the broadest range of buyers. And remember, buyers are often already stressed about affordability and interest rates. If they walk in feeling like they need to repaint immediately, that can mentally become another expense they just don't want to deal with. Number five is touching up scuffs, scratches, and small cosmetic issues. This sounds simple, but it's incredibly important. Little things communicate big things to buyers. Scuffed baseboards, damaged doors, dirty walls, loose trim, chipped paint. 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And worse, they start wondering what bigger maintenance issues might exist behind the scenes. I've shown homes where buyers immediately started nitpicking things because they saw deferred maintenance the moment they walked in. A missing light bulb, a broken blind, a squeaky door. 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So before listing your home, let's walk through it critically. 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If a buyer opens a kitchen cabinet and the handle falls off in their hand, it creates doubt, and doubt is dangerous when you're trying to sell a home. Buyers today are cautious, especially in a market where monthly payments are higher than they were just a few years ago. People want move-in ready. 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These things matter more than people realize. Now, number seven is adding life and warmth to the home. And one of the easiest ways to do that is with plants and natural touches. Fresh flowers, simple greenery, a bowl of fresh fruit in the kitchen. 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
0: All right, welcome back to the Radio Realtors, Northern California's number one real estate radio show with me, Robert Lewis, your real estate professor with Made for More Realty, powered by eXp Realty. And today we're talking about 12 things to do before selling your house. And if you missed our last segment, we covered curb appeal, decluttering, depersonalizing your home, neutral paint colors, touching up scuffs and scratches, fixing loose hardware, and creating warmth throughout the property. Now, in this segment, the final segment, we're getting into some of the biggest deal makers and deal breakers when it comes to preparing your home for the market. Because in today's housing market, buyers are cautious, like I told you before. They're looking closely. They're comparing homes carefully. And many of them are already stretching financially because of today's mortgage rates. And that means presentation matters more than ever. Let's continue with number 8 on our list, and that is conduct a smell test. Now, this may sound funny, but smell is one of the most powerful emotional triggers there is. And the problem is most homeowners have become completely accustomed to the smells inside their own home. You may not notice pet odors anymore. You may not notice cooking smells. You may not notice smoke, mildew, or musty odors, but buyers absolutely noticed. And sometimes it only takes a few seconds for a smell to negatively affect a buyer's impression of the property. I've literally shown homes in the greater Sacramento area where buyers walked in, smelled something unpleasant, and said nope, and they emotionally checked out before even seeing the rest of the house. And that's how important this is regarding smells. And here's another mistake sellers make: trying to cover odors with heavy candles, plug-ins, or overpowering air fresheners. Buyers are onto that. In fact, strong artificial scents often make buyers wonder what's being hidden. So what should you do? Open windows, wash curtains, shampoo carpets, clean pet areas thoroughly, replace HVAC filters, clean garbage disposals, wipe down soft surfaces, and if you have pets, you may even want a trusted friend to walk through your home and give you some honest feedback, because smells matter, especially during the Sacramento summers when homes are closed up with air conditioning running all day. Now, also, there's a great company out there called Smokebusters that can take care of, with UV lighting, they can take care of almost any smell in your home. But you got to do something with those smells. Now, number 9 is one of the most important things on this entire list. Clean, then clean again, and then probably clean one more time at least. And I'm so serious about this. A clean home feels more valuable. It feels more cared for, more move-in ready, more inviting, and buyers notice cleanliness immediately. Bathrooms should sparkle. Kitchen counters should shine. Windows should be spotless. Floors should look immaculate. Dust should be gone, because when buyers see dirt, grime, or neglect, they start wondering what else hasn't been maintained. And remember this, most buyers are seeing your home online first, and that means professional photography is huge, and dirt absolutely shows up in photos, especially in natural light. I tell sellers all the time that once your home goes live on the market, you should treat it like it's a model home as much as possible. Because you never know when somebody may request a showing, especially in areas like Roseville, Rockland, Elk Grove, Folsom, Fair Oaks, and Carmichael, where buyers are actively watching new inventory. Now, I know keeping your home spotless can feel difficult, especially if you have kids, pets, or both, or just a busy schedule, but it can make a massive difference in how buyers respond to your property. Now, number 10 is protecting and hiding valuables. This is something many homeowners don't think about enough. When your home goes on the market, strangers will be walking through your home. Private showings, open houses, broker tours. Most people are respectful and honest, but you still need to be careful. Jewelry, cash, prescription medications, important paperwork, firearms, collectibles, those things should be removed, secured, or stored off-site if possible. And honestly, this also helps your home show better because it reduces visual distractions. You want buyers focused on your beautiful kitchen, your backyard, your master bedroom, your layout, your upgrades, not your personal belongings. And let me add something else here. You should also protect your identity. Don't leave bills, financial statements, mail, or personal documents laying around where strangers can see them. That's incredibly important. Now, let's move to number 11. Consider staging your home. Let me tell you, staging can absolutely transform the way buyers perceive a property. Now, when people hear the word staging, they sometimes picture spending thousands and thousands of dollars bringing in fancy furniture. And that's just not always the case. Sometimes staging is simply rearranging what you already own, removing oversized furniture, opening up rooms, adding fresh pillows, updating decor, creating balance and flow. But the goal is simple: help buyers emotionally connect to the home, because buyers purchase emotionally first, then logically second, and that is just reality. They want to walk in and picture birthday parties in the dining room, coffee in the kitchen, family gatherings in the backyard, and staged homes often photograph dramatically better online. That matters because your first showing today usually happens on a smartphone screen. I've seen vacant homes sit on the market while a staged version of the exact same floor plan sells quickly because it simply felt more inviting, especially in competitive greater Sacramento neighborhoods where buyers are comparing multiple homes at the same price point. Now, before we get to the final thing that every seller should do before putting their home on the market, let me say this. You do not need a perfect home to sell successfully. You really don't. Most buyers understand that homes are lived in, but presentation matters, condition matters, preparation matters, and strategy matters. And often the little things create the biggest emotional impact. Now let's talk about the final and most important thing you should do before selling your house. And that is find a great real estate agent. And please hear this. In today's market, who you hire matters more than ever, because this isn't the ultra frenzied market we saw a few years ago where almost anything would sell immediately. Today requires strategy, and that's pricing strategy, marketing strategy, negotiation strategy, preparation strategy, and every market is different. What works in Granite Bay may not work in Rancho Cordova. What works in Elk Grove may differ from buyers in Carmichael or Citrus Heights. You need somebody who truly understands the greater Sacramento market, somebody who can help you prepare your home properly, price it correctly, market it super aggressively, like super freak aggressively, negotiate effectively, and guide you through the process from beginning to the end, because selling a home is one of the biggest financial decisions most people ever make. And unfortunately, I've seen sellers make costly mistakes trying to do it on their own or trying to do it with a budget realtor. pricing too high and sitting on the market, pricing too low and leaving money behind, poor photography, weak marketing, missed disclosures, bad negotiations, and sometimes homes that should have sold quickly become stale listings simply because they weren't positioned correctly from the start. And that's why having the right presentation matters. And my goal is to always help my clients maximize their opportunity while minimizing stress. Whether you're selling a home in Granite Bay, a family home in Roseville, a ranch property in Loomis, or a starter home in Citrus Heights, every property deserves a customized strategy. And if you're wondering what your home might sell for in today's market, I'd love to help, folks. What I'm trying to tell you is that the most important thing is to hire the right agent. And if you're listening to me, you're listening to the right agent. I am the right agent for you. 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And like I said in the last segment, in many cases, I can even handle it right over the phone with you. No pressure, no obligation, just honest information and real guidance. And if you want advice on what improvements would actually help your home sell for more money and which ones probably aren't worth doing, I can help you with that too. Call me right now at 916-751-1388. That's 916-751-1388. 916-751-1388. 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
0: 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I'm Robert Lewis with Made for More Realty, DRE number 0140-6275. 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
18: Hello, Sacramento. 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
19: All right, on today's show, we're going to talk about water. Obviously, we understand how critical our reservoirs and dams are to supply our farmers with what they need and all of our needs as far as water here in this state. But what you may not be aware of is the need for clean drinking water via wells in other parts of the world, specifically villages in Asia. And to explain more is our good friend Dave. He's with an organization called Gospel for Asia. So, Dave, can you help us understand the need for clean drinking water and these wells you're trying to build?
20: Well, for sure, we know the importance of fresh, clean water, don't we? We wouldn't let our children, we ourselves wouldn't drink water that came out of the tap, or if we were stopping at a park, or if we were on a hike and we saw some water in a stagnant pond, we'd know that there's mosquito larvae and all. I mean, we would never drink it. That's why we carry in, that's why we drink the freshest, cleanest water possible to stay healthy. Well, Bishop Daniel is the president of GFA World, and he talks about, I mean, Bishop knows firsthand what it is to have drinking and filthy, contaminated, disgusting water. So, Bishop, describe what it's like for 2 billion on the planet drinking contaminated water and how we're solving that problem one gift at a time, $160 one-time gift from 10 of us. Not only providing fresh, clean water, known as a Jesus well, but an opportunity for Jesus' name to be proclaimed.
21: I had the privilege of growing up in several different cultures. One here, obviously, in the U.S., but also I got to grow up in my dad's village in Southeast Asia. And we had a open bore well in the village when I was growing up. There was no running water into the house that we're staying in. So we would have to throw the bucket down and fetch water with a bucket and then pour the water through a towel to strain out all the mosquito larvae and the dirt. And then we would boil the water for an hour or so until it was like fully boiled. And then we had to let the thing cool for like, you know, 3 hours until it was cool and we could drink. And then we could drink that water and still tasted kind of weird. And we had fish and frogs in the well to eat the mosquito larvae. I mean, that's a good situation. And you find that, you know, people can't just go to the store and just buy water, especially if you're in a far, far away community and you don't have money. I mean, many of the churches that we have in these villages, people are bringing chicken eggs and vegetables and bananas as their gift and offering to the Lord. I mean, literally, it's like the widow's mite that he brought to the place of prayer. And this is the reality of many of these villages. They don't have very much, and they can't simply go and fetch water. So if you have a choice between not drinking anything and drinking bad water, yep, you drink bad water, and you get sick. But when we bring a Jesus well into a community, a fresh water,